0: So, then I suppose you would have, like myself, I would have had my first jaunt outside of Ireland, if you like, through meeting storytellers on the Zoom in the Lurgy. It was the silver lining to the COVID cloud to meet all you
1: Right.
0: guys. Yeah, you know, which was
1: Do you
0: brilliant.
1: know, we've been in Hong Kong stories. We do this true first person story thing, and that's it. We don't do anything else. And I've been involved in it since I think I started in about 2012. And then I've been sort of running it since about 2016. And I never looked further than Hong Kong. We just did our own little thing, and it's reasonably successful. We have monthly shows, and we have put more than 1,000 people up on our stage. And never li really looked any further. And then 2 years ago, just at the end of COVID, I was looking online and I found Feast, and I was like, oh, I wonder if that would be interesting. And I went to it and I met a whole bunch of people from all over the world who were congregated in Indonesia and Jakarta. And I thought about, gosh, what have I been doing? Why haven't I known about this? Why am I not involved in this? So since then, I've just jumped in with both feet and gotten as connected and involved as I can, meeting people from all over the world, fabulous storytellers, so many different approaches to storytelling as well. Things that I don't think I would have considered otherwise. And just, it's just been fabulous.
0: I can absolutely mirror that. So in the beginning, before the COVID, before Lurgy, we the traditional tellers would have stayed to the circuit of Ireland, you know. But when that happened, it was 3 days before St. Patrick's Day, can you imagine? And suddenly all our work was gone and we were like, what are we going to do with ourselves? And there was no way that St. Patrick's Day was going to happen and we were not going to share stories. So in very quick succession, we got ourselves trained on Zoom. There was actually a man called Paul O'Mahony, who's responsible, not even a storyteller. He was with the Cork Toastmasters in Blarney. The Blarney Toastmasters, and I approached him and I said, how do I get online? And he said, I'll send you a link. He sent me a Zoom link and he trained me in about 15 minutes. So then I sent a link to all the storytellers. And we were like, oh my God, this is amazing. We're going to have a St. Patrick's Day session. And people came in from all over the world. We thought we'd have a session to ourselves for maybe an hour to celebrate St. Patrick's Day, but the news got out because we're all warmouths here in Ireland. We were spreading it as far as we could, and people came in from all over the world, and the session went on all day long. And Zoom never cut us off, which is amazing because we were only trying things out at the time. But because it was Paddy's Day, they just left us go all day long. So, and from those roots, I would have met John Rowe. And John Rowe was the artistic director for the World Storytelling Cafe in Marrakesh. And as they say, the rest is history. He's been to Cork now. I've been to some of his gigs in the UK. And of course, I haven't missed a storytelling festival in Marrakesh since.
1: Yeah,
0: So.
1: last year was, or sorry, this year, earlier this year was my first one, and I'm just, gonna make sure that I'll volunteer to organize things if I have
0: Yeah.
1: to.
0: Well, as I keep saying to our lovely Irish listeners, everyone is welcome. We want to book the plane out when we're going to Dublin, and we go up dressed in our storytelling gear and wearing our leprechaun hats and stuff like that, you know, when we're heading away. So it is brilliant. And we
1: That's just
0: come
1: wizard.
0: absolutely, and we come from the four corners of Ireland, and you know, we have a great time even in the departure lounge before we ever get on the plane to go to Marrakesh, you know. And then of course,
1: It's fabulous, yeah.
0: yeah, it is great. And then of course we get to meet loads of people like you guys, you know. So it was so lovely to see you in Nova Scotia when I arrived. I felt like familiar face, yay.
1: Wasn't that fabulous?
0: It was incredible.
1: It was such a lovely time.
0: Absolutely. So before we go further, you delivered a workshop. Can you tell us a little bit about the bones of that workshop?
1: The bones of the workshop were to find your story. A lot of people, especially people who are more traditional tellers, they don't necessarily have personal stories, or they're maybe not as accustomed to sharing personal stories. So that's what my workshop is about. It. I get quite a lot of people who say, oh, I don't know, I don't have a personal story, I'm not too sure. And then I go through various games and opening up exercises to try and find those stories, but without revealing them.
0: Yeah.
1: That's the important point. You're supposed to be able to look at the person next to you before you start and think, how many stories do I think they have?
0: Yeah.
1: And kind of do a calculation in your head, and how many stories do I think I have? And then by the end of it, you should be looking at both sides and going, yeah, lots. Okay. Mm-hmm. And me, yeah, lots to me too. So that you're not, and then there's some do's and don'ts, some important kind of, let's articulate what you should and shouldn't do, just so that it's really clear.
0: Yeah.
1: Because I think a lot of the storytellers who come to storytelling naturally, they have a bit of experience, or they go on stage, or they go into a bar or a pub, and they tell their stories and they get a little bit of feedback that way. Mm-hmm. But it's not necessarily helpful when you're trying to transition from, say, telling children's stories into telling personal stories.
0: Yeah.
1: So I think it's nice is to just say, here's some clear guidelines on what you can do and how to avoid sort of bleeding all over people, or how to avoid,
0: That's very important, that one.
1: It really is. It really is. I have to admit, it's something I skirt the line of occasionally, because you want to share things. There's somebody who needs to hear your story.
0: Yeah.
1: There's always somebody who needs to hear that story.
0: Yeah.
1: But you also don't want to be trying to find the empathy. I know I've gone to a couple of events. This is many, many years ago, and in the poetry sphere, and it just felt like people were using their trauma,
0: yes,
1: to gain applause.
0: Yeah. I love the resilience. Spoken word is just taking off here in Ireland. Become aware of it. It might be that it's been going for years and years, and there's some very, very talented tellers out there. And yeah. I think they take on the Irish, habit of going through their resilience. So they'll tell you how they survived this, and they'll often use humor, or they will, or there'd be wisdom lessons in it. And I love those personal stories, you know.
1: Yeah. There has to be wisdom and lessons, but there can't be a stated moral.
0: Yes.
1: Because then it's a sermon. So these are the kinds of things.
0: But then it's like, preaching. Yeah.
1: Yeah. Yeah. You don't want to be at the end of your story. You don't want to be. And the lesson that I learned from this is
0: Yeah.
1: If I'm in the audience, I'm going, no, tell your story better so that we understand already.
0: Yeah. So just kind of touching on the old tradition bit there, kind of they say in Irish telling, you can tell a tale to 30 pairs of ears, and 30 different, threads will be taken from the heart, by the hearts of people from that story. And 30 different versions will go forward, because we love retelling tales.
1: Well, and that's the thing. I think one of the most important things when you're telling a story is you got to always think of your audience.
0: Yeah.
1: And that means that you can't assume that they're going to think the same way as you. Yeah. I might get this moral from the story, but you might get a different one, and that's equally valuable.
0: Yeah.
1: So you just can't assume we're going to have the same politics, or we're going to have the same ideas. And even if you're sitting next to somebody who's diametrically opposite in their point of view, that doesn't mean that you can't find a connection between the two of you. And how wonderful would that be if you could find some connection between two very disparate people?
0: Absolutely.
1: And you can go,
0: Oh, I love that.
1: That happened to me. So. I sometimes I feel like a storytelling evangelist.
2: Come on,
1: everybody's got a story. We got to hear it.
0: You've become that now in my head, you know. I would love now to hear one of your stories.
1: Okay. So this is a during COVID story, or just after. Mm-hmm. I was approaching my 50th birthday, and I decided that I needed a new challenge. I was feeling a little bit stuck, a little bit not quite sure what I was doing, and I needed. I quit. I'm not very physically active. I'm not a very sporty person. I've been compared to sort of Grover on The Muppet Show. flailing arms and things like this. And for the many, many years I played tennis, but during COVID, my tennis team got a lot better. And I'm just not really willing to work that hard. So I quit. And so I was looking around for some kind of physical activity that I could do that would replace the tennis. And I was, you know, scrolling on Instagram, and I saw somebody roller skating, and I thought, I need to start roller skating. So I tell my friends and kind of get their opinions, and they're like, oh my God, what are you thinking? You're going to, you know, you're almost 50. You're going to fall over. You're going to break your bones. And I'm thinking to myself, yeah, I'm not very coordinated. I don't have a good center balance. Maybe this is a bad idea, you know, and I'm thinking all the sorts of things. But I'm also thinking, when I'm looking at these videos of people doing roller skating and watching them, and they're just like gliding from foot to foot, and they're looking amazing. And I'm imagining, you know, how awesome I'm going to look, and the wind going through my hair, and just how wonderful the whole thing is going to be. So I've got this one thought in my mind of, it's going to be amazing. And one thought in my mind of, can I go to work with a broken leg? You know, and there's that sort of, these two warring thoughts in my head. And my friends are, you know, definitely on the broken head, the broken leg side. And I asked my husband what his opinion was, but he knows me best of all, and he didn't say anything. So, which is, he's a wise man.
0: Yeah.
1: So I finally decide I am going to try this. And I go to a skate shop in Hong Kong in the city center. And it's up in this building. You have to go up in a really ancient lift, and you go up. And I walk into the skate shop, and there's these rows of roller skates just looking at me, just smiling at me. And there's black ones, and there's yellow ones, and there's brown ones, and there's white ones. But at the end of the row, there's a pair of pink, pearlized, pink and purple roller skates, and they are just glorious. And I know that they're for me. So I point to them, and I say to the sales lady, I'd really like to try these roller skates on. Do you think that would be possible? And she says, sure. And she points me towards a hard wooden bench along one side of the wall. And I put down my, you know, sensible handbag and my cardigan in case the air conditioning's too strong. And I sit down on the bench. I take my shoes off, and I slide my feet into these roller skates, and they're heavy, and I'm lacing them up, and they're, you know, every time I try and stabilize my foot, they're sliding out from underneath me. They're just so slick. But they're also beautiful. Just beautiful. And I can imagine myself, like, they're so slick. And I can just imagine, once I get the feel of them, I'm going to be fantastic. And so I finally get them laced up, and I put my feet underneath me in a stable position, and I stick one hand on the wall on one side and one hand on the other side. And I go through the complicated movements that is the human body getting ready to stand. And just as I'm just about standing up, what I thought was the wall next to me suddenly moves, because it was a wheeled display case, not a wall at all.
0: Oh my God.
1: I come crashing down, hit my tailbone on the bench on the way, and land on the cement floor. So I'm sitting there on the ground, And I'm doing the trying to look cool, right? Because the 20 something year old sales lady is just looking at me in horror, like she's, you know, this old lady. I'm now broken. What am I going to do? And I'm trying to be cool and I'm trying to get my breath back. And she goes, "Are you okay?" And I'm like, "Yeah." Just trying to pretend the pain isn't there. And I managed to kind of get my arms on the bench behind me and lift myself back up. And I take a couple of breaths and I've gotten my breath back. And the sales lady comes up and she goes, "Here, let me help you stand." And so she grabs hold of my arms. I'm kind of holding onto my elbows and she's holding onto mine, her elbows, and she's holding onto mine. And once again, I stand up, but this time with her help. And I am a giant. I'm 10 full centimeters off the ground and I can feel the slick wheels underneath me. Just any movement, they go boom, boom. I'm holding on to the sales lady and she's kind of making me step backwards and forwards, stepping with the roller skate. She says, "You know, this is the safest position. Just keep your weight, distribute it evenly." And then she shows me how to kind of slide back and slide forward. And this is how you get moving on the skate. And I'm thinking, you know, I'm feeling the wind through my hair on one side, but I'm also feeling that, hearing that crack as my head hits the pavement and wondering how long bones take to heal. Mm-hmm. And how hard it is to get up and downstairs with crutches. But I don't know. They're just think this is too much. This is too much. I'm ridiculous. What is a person like me thinking about to try this? But I can also think, yeah, if not now, then when? Because I'm not going to get younger or better coordinated anytime soon. I mean, you know, if you're going to try roller skating, now's the time to try it. Now, whatever your time is now, because later it's going to be even later. Yeah. So I sit down and I unlace the roller skates and I put on my sensible shoes and pick up my sensible handbag and my cardigan in case the air conditioning's too cold. And I turn to the sales lady and I say, "Do you sell elbow, wrist, and knee pads? I've already got a helmet." And just as I say that, for a second, I swear I can feel the wind through my hair.
0: Oh my God, I love it.
1: just what, like a little add-on? My roller skates now have light-up wheels.
0: Brilliant.
1: I had the largest padding that you could get.
0: Yeah.
1: Like I look like a two-year-old in their older siblings' padding.
0: Oh.
1: And I'm still absolutely crap, but I look amazing.
0: Yes, exactly. I want you to take me rollerblading sometime.
1: It's ridiculous.
0: Oh my God. But the, you know, the joy of it, the thing about a brilliant story like that, and I loved the ending, the wind through the hair.
1: It's just, I was like, I have to do it.
0: Yes, exactly. But the thing about it is, you know, I'm listening to you going, I could do that. If Rachel can do that, I can do that. So you'd be like an amazing sales lady.
1: Well, you can, join. So yeah. The other thing that we've done is we've actually started a roller skating gang.
0: Yeah. Oh,
1: yeah.
0: There is a
1: prerequisite. You have to be able to stand against a wall and look really cool.
0: Okay. Like,
1: with slight disdain.
0: Stand against the wall without the blades on, looking really cool. And then
1: yeah, that's pretty much it. You're in. We're called the eye rollers with a small lowercase I, like an iPhone, but the eye rollers. Yeah, our youngest member is 8. So
0: 8.
1: And she's a lot better at roller skating than I am.
0: we won't be putting any upward cap on the on that.
1: No.
0: Oh my God, how fantastic. What a great story. So yes, I can see how lovely it would be to be in your workshop. Unfortunately, I was put into a different workshop on the day that yours was on, but I loved the workshops I attended.
1: They were fabulous.
0: Absolutely amazing. And I loved giving the workshop. So yeah. I had a great experience because we had a masterclass where I collected threads from everybody, you know, and then a story was woven, and I was showing them how to weave a story in the old traditional way. And so there was 22 in the class, and 22 versions of the story went forward, and then it transmogrified into like 30 versions, because some people said, I'll tell it with this ending this day, and I'll tell it with that ending for another audience. And I was thinking, oh my God, they really got it, and it's really lovely, and it really leans in to the Irish tradition of telling. And then the workshop was about getting out of your head, similar to yours, you know. So I called the workshop Getting Out of Your Head and Into Your Story, and people come just because they want to get out of their head, which is great. And like you, I have warm-up exercises, some of them taking from improv, more of them taking from playback theatre, which I was involved in for many years. Okay. And then there's just some games that we played as children. We had a great game of What Time Is It Now, Mr. Wolf?
1: You still love that game?
0: Yes, exactly. Why don't we play those games anymore?
1: Kids.
0: Yeah, you know.
1: It's the running, I think.
0: Yes.
1: And the getting up and down off the ground.
0: Yes.
1: I'm pretty sure that's the reason I don't play them anymore.
0: We didn't get up and down off the ground. We ignore that.
1: I remember it being quite rough at times, but that could just have been up.
0: Oh, I tell you, we played it kind of almost like statues, and I'd turn around, like, you know, when I was on, and you'd be saying, how are those people after getting that near? And I didn't even hear a step. I didn't even hear a step behind me, you know. So, and then it was great being the one that was sneaking up, you know.
1: It's all so exciting, right?
0: It is, right? And why don't we play anymore? I mean, playing is really important for big people.
1: Well, I'm a full-time artist. That's what I do for my living. Playing. A lot of the time is playing. So
0: yeah, that's it.
1: You're talking to the wrong person there.
0: Oh, stop. Sometimes I go into the corporate environment because that's my background. I was 22 years there. And a lot of the time I say, just leave the desks outside the room and we'll sit in a circle, you know. And
1: then, I bet that went down well.
0: Oh, I tell you. And then we play little games like that, and they're like, in the beginning. And then I say, no, look around. And I kept saying this when I was in Canada. I said, look around at the faces, because very soon we're all smiling. We're all red faced. We're all breathing like this. And I say, why don't we do that every day, you know?
1: Well, I spend quite a lot of the time in my studio when I'm teaching people art, trying to convince them that they should play and they should make a mess and they should, you know, do things that they're not supposed to do. Yeah, I tell you what, one of the best challenges that I have in the art studio is, you know, usually we're trying to make things look nice.
0: Yes.
1: So I said, okay, here's your challenge today. Try and make the ugliest picture you've ever made. And you know, people start and they're like, I'm gonna slap this on, I'm gonna put this here. And then you're like, yeah, but that's kind of nice over there.
0: Yeah.
1: And then they try and slap down on, and then by the end of it, you often end up with something really lovely.
0: Yeah.
1: Even though you're trying really hard to do the opposite.
0: Exactly.
1: So that kind of failure is really encouraging.
0: Yes, very encouraging. Do your best to be your worst. I love it.
1: Yeah, exactly. I wonder if you could do the same thing with a story, like tell the worst story you can think of.
0: I've
1: without being rude.
0: Yeah. So as a drama therapist, I do that. And one of the exercises I do is think of somebody who inspires you most in the world. And now making a shopping list of their characteristics and their biggest value to you. Now define the top three. And for example, say the top three was good looking and the kindest person in the world, and we won't even think of another one. Then we switch it. And I say, now think of the ugliest person you've ever met and think of being as unkind as you possibly can. And they're like, no! Because of course they want to be like their inspirers. But when they do, it often releases an awful lot of laughter when you're being as bold as possible, you know. And you
1: I love it.
0: Yeah. And it makes me wonder how much of our good stuff is frozen in trying to be good. and then you want free.
1: Yeah.
0: All this laughter happens, you know. So yeah,
1: yeah. I often see that with more. I don't tell any traditional tales, and I'm often the person sitting there listening to them, like the three goats.
0: Yeah,
1: you know, the three billy goats gruff, and they're on the bridge, and the one going, you know, if they just tried to convince them that vegetarianism was good,
0: yeah,
1: they probably wouldn't have this problem.
0: Exactly.
1: Let's take our biggest demons and just convince them that maybe a different life would be better.
0: Exactly.
1: Switch it on their heads.
0: But together. No, just, and yeah, yeah. And it you know, it sorts out an awful lot. Rachel, thank you very much for your time. You've been amazing. It's been amazing meeting you on the Story Road again. I wonder what continent will we meet on next.
1: Well, I'm coming to Ireland to see the Leprechaun Museum.
0: Oh, you have to.
1: I'm still not convinced you're not pulling my leg.
0: Oh, no, it's true. Tom O'Rahilly, you can look it up after this. You
1: know, I will.
0: He's the boss.
1: And I didn't see it when I was in Dublin last time.
0: Oh, my God. How did
1: but
0: you
1: I was only
0: that?
1: In overnight. Oh. I was too busy going to look at the Book of Kells.
0: The Book of Kells is good. I would say
1: pretty
0: that,
1: good.
0: You know.
1: The library.
0: Our GPO is amazing as well, because they have an reenactment inside the GPO of when Ireland won her freedom, you know.
1: Oh, wow.
0: Because it all happened during the GPO, yeah. And in 2016, when I went to see it, they had original letters that were lent out from different families.
1: Wow.
0: Yeah. You know, and you could see the old handwriting, and yeah, so there's a lot to visit. And then of course you'd have to come to Cork and hear all the Cork stories, you know, particularly about Cove. We were the last sight by the Titanic of land, the last sighting of land,
1: right.
0: Cove, because the Titanic came from Southampton, picked up her last passengers, and then headed out to sea, you know.
1: What a connection to Nova Scotia as well.
0: Yes, exactly.
1: A lot of the, and now let me get this word right, a lot of the victims were buried. Because I kept, the whole time I was in Halifax, I was saying where a lot of the survivors were buried.
0: Yeah.
1: Which is the wrong word.
0: Yeah, exactly. So, but yeah, where a lot of the victims were buried. And, you know, I was told by Eleanor and Ron on my last day, that I'll have to come back because I didn't see that, you know, and I definitely will have to, you know.
1: Yeah.
0: Rachel, we haven't even had time to talk about the fantastic First Nations telling that we experienced.
1: Yes. Oh, my goodness. That was so fabulous.
0: That will have to be a future episode again.
1: It's so I'm absolute
0: to
1: joy.
0: Raymond and get a little show from him. But in the meantime, tell great stories in Hong Kong. Keep dancing on the Story Road, and I'll see you soon.
1: Thank you so much. We'll see you again.
0: Thank you.
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0: Thank you, Darren. You are listening to Screen Connections here on Cork City Community Radio with me, Brenda. We look at music from the movies from 1 to 2 on Sundays. And today I'm finally getting around to talking about Robert Redford. Darren, do you have a favourite Robert Redford film?
1: Oh, Butch Cassidy and Sundance Kid.
0: Oh, okay, absolutely. You're going old school.
1: Yeah.
0: Do you know what I watched last night for the first time?
1: Go on.
0: Which I was actually really surprised how much I liked it was Spy Game. Have you seen it?
1: I have seen Spy Game a good while back.
0: Tony Scott film with Brad Pitt almost being a doppelganger. They look so similar. There's a scene in it where they're styled exactly the same and they're wearing the same.
1: Right, yeah. If you saw him in Tarantino's last, he looks just like
0: him. Oh, he does, yeah. Oh, Once Upon a Time in Hollywood.
1: Yeah,
0: 100%. They were like, just make him look like 70s Redford.
1: Yeah, pretty much. All the President's Men's a great one too.
0: It is, yes. Yeah. So you're going old school, you're going 70s, 70s Redford. That's where we're going to start today. I'm going to do The Double Bill with Paul Newman, which I got it Paul Newman months ago. Mm-hmm. So we're going to start with The Sting, the only film he was Oscar nominated for, Robert
1: really?
0: Redford. Yeah, for, as an actor.
1: That's
0: as an actor, was for The Sting. So we're going to have The Entertainer, Marvin Hamlisch, and then from Butch Cassidy, we're going to have Burt Bacharach, and the instrumental to Raindrops Keep Falling on My Head.

There we had a double bill of films starring Robert Redford and co-starring Paul Newman, both directed by George Roy Hill. We started with the later of those two collaborations, 1973's The Sting, Paul Newman starring as seasoned con artist Henry Gondorf and Robert Redford as ambitious grifter Johnny Hooker. And after Hooker, his partner is killed by a ruthless crime boss, the two men team up to execute an elaborate con as revenge. And set in 1930s Chicago, the film showcases their careful planning, deception and trickery as they outwit their powerful target. And we have that fabulous ragtime score, that piece there by Marvin Hamlisch. Clever plot twist, the film became critical and commercial success. It won 7 Oscars, including Best Picture, and was the one and only nomination for Robert Redford for an acting role. But we'll talk more about Oscars later on in the show. And then after that, we had Burt Bacharach and the instrumental version of Raindrops Keep Falling on My Head from 1969's Butch Cassidy and the Sundance Kid, also directed by George Roy Hill. This stars Paul Newman as charismatic outlaw Butch Cassidy and Robert Redford as his sharp-shooting partner, the Sundance Kid. The film follows their train-robbing escapades and eventual flight to Bolivia as law enforcement closes in. And they're joined by Etta Place, played by Catherine Ross, Sundance's companion, who accompanies them on their escape. And the film is known for its chemistry between the leads, memorable script by William Goldman, and its mix of humour and melancholy. In my chat with Darren there, we also talked about All the President's Men. So next I'm going to turn to 1970s intrigue and espionage adjacent. So we've got journalists, we've got spies. So we're going to turn to first All the President's Men from 1976, and then 3 Days of the Condor, which actually was made before All the President's Men in 1975. And from those, you're going to hear from All the President's Men, not a very soundtrack heavy film at all. So I really wanted to include a piece of music which featured in it, and the closest I could get was Vivaldi's Concerto for Two Trumpets. So we're going to play that. And after that, then you'll hear the Dave Grusin track for 3 Days of the Condor. But we're going to start with Vivaldi from All the President's Men, which was released in 1976.

0: to 11. You'll have me, Natalie, and
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2: Hi, I'm Nick Hoffman, broadcasting from the Lee Delta here in Cork City. Tune in every Saturday from 4 to 5 for Livin' the Blues, where I play a mix of the best modern and classic blues. That's Livin' the Blues, only on Cork City.

A Round of Applause there for Dave Grusin. That was the title track to 3 Days of the Condor from 1975. And starting our double play of political thrillers featuring Robert Redford, we had Vivaldi's Concerto for Two Trumpets from 1976's All the President's Men. Starting with that film, it was directed by Alan J. Pakula and stars Robert Redford as Bob Woodward and Dustin Hoffman as Carl Bernstein, the two Washington Post reporters who uncovered the Watergate scandal, which seems quite quaint now when you look back on it. The film details their investigation, interviewing and persistence that eventually linked the break-in to the Nixon administration. And we also have Jason Robards playing editor Ben Bradley, who supports their pursuit of the story despite political pressure. And the film is a tense, intelligent portrayal of investigative journalism and its impact on American politics. And I think it's really held up as the gold standard for these type of films. You look at what came after-ish, films like The Post, which is much lesser quality than that, Spotlight, all these films really follow the template that was solidified by All the President's Men. And then after that, 1975's 3 Days of the Condor, which was directed by Sidney Pollack. We did Sidney Pollack a couple of months ago as well, so when I featured him, I also mentioned that the soundtrack does not really match with the tone of the film. That track by Dave Grusin was very upbeat, jazzy style, but the film itself is much more taut political thriller, starring Robert Redford as Joe Turner, a CIA analyst who returns from lunch to find his entire office murdered. And as he tries to survive and uncover the reason behind the attack, he forces a stranger, Kathy Hale, played by Faye Dunaway, into helping him, and he eventually unravels a conspiracy within the agency, placing him in deeper danger. And the film is a gripping look at post-Watergate paranoia and government mistrust. So something that obviously fascinated Robert Redford at that time in his career, and he played a significant role in how it was portrayed and brought to screen. So that is who we are looking at today on the show. We're looking at actor Robert Redford, who sadly passed away on the 16th of September at the age of 89. He was an American-born actor, and it's really become apparent on all the references and mentions that people who worked with him and people who valued his work, the way they speak about him, he obviously held a very singular place in Hollywood, a charismatic leading man, but also a visionary force behind the camera, both as a director, which we'll talk about later, but also his role in the Sundance Film Festival, which he established in 1976. So he rose to fame in the 1960s and 70s with films like Butch Cassidy and Sundance Kid, The Way We Were, which we'll mention in the next batch, and All the President's Men. And he became a symbol of thoughtful masculinity and intelligent stardom, alongside of the likes of Paul Newman, who he obviously had a very close working relationship with and a personal friendship. And his impact extended beyond acting, as I mentioned. He founded the Sundance Film Festival in 1978, and this has become one of the most influential platforms for independent cinema worldwide. And as an actor, director, producer, and he was well known for his environmental activism as well. Huge fan of the national parks in America. Redford's legacy is defined by artistic integrity, political engagement, and a deep commitment to nurturing new voices in film. He's responsible for the likes of Quentin Tarantino, Ryan Coogler, a lot of filmmakers getting their first break through the Sundance. I think it's called the Sundance Lab, where people trial their screenplays and their films, and that really sets them up then into more mainstream Hollywood. So next I'm going to turn to his roles as a heartthrob, which we haven't really fully leaned into in our choices so far. And for that, we're going to stick with Sidney Pollack, who obviously knew how to get the best out of Robert Redford in these roles. And one of my favourite
portrayals he did on screen was that of Dennis Van Tatten in Out of Africa in 1985, starring alongside Meryl Streep, and that has one of the most beautiful scores for a film ever released by John Barry. So I'm going to play the Out of Africa theme. And then in 1973 we had Robert Redford alongside Barbara Streisand in The Way We Were. So we're going to play the track from the title track from that as well. So starting off our double play this batch, we're going to go with Out of Africa by John Barry to start us off.

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2: Hello, I'm Dan Geary. Join me on The Morning Brew, where I blend an eclectic musical mixture every Monday morning from 9 to 11 a.m. right here on 100.

the title track from the film The Way We Were, performed by Barbara Streisand there, and she also starred in the film alongside our theme of the day, which is actor Robert Redford. The film was released in 1973 and directed by Sidney Pollack. And here we have Barbara Streisand starring as Katie Morosky, a politically outspoken woman who falls for the charming and easygoing writer Hubble Gardner, portrayed by Robert Redford. And their relationship spans from college through marriage and eventually separation as their ideological differences create tension. And Katie's activism and Hubble's desire for a simpler life come into constant conflict, and all set around the time of the 1950s and McCarthyism in America. And the film is remembered for its poignant love story and Streisand's haunting rendition of the title song. And before that, we had 1985's Out of Africa, which was also directed by Sidney Pollack and based on the film by the book by Karen Blixen, and stars Meryl Streep as the Danish writer who moves to Kenya to run a coffee plantation. And she falls in love with free-spirited hunter Dennis Finch-Hatton, played by Robert Redford, whose independent lifestyle challenges her values. And the film traces Karen's journey through love, personal loss, and her relationship with the African land and its people. And it was a winner of 7 Academy Awards and is known for its lush cinematography and moving performances. And I think I've mentioned this before when I've talked about Out of Africa. To me, that's a real Sunday evening film, Sunday afternoon, Sunday evening. So you could do worse than seek out of Africa if you were looking for something to watch this afternoon. Next, I'm going to turn to some of Robert Redford's outings in the 90s into the 2000s. A little bit from column A, a little bit from column B. I've got the film Up Close and Personal, which is tapping into two strands of Robert Redford, the newsman and then the charming, I won't say womanizer, but, you know, leveraging his kind of heartthrob image as well. Not a great film, I have to say. I watched it a couple of weeks ago, and it stars Michelle Pfeiffer as an up-and-coming news reporter, and then Robert Redford stars as a veteran news director, her mentor. Very, very, very weak outing by both of them, I have to say. And probably remembered most for its theme song by Celine Dion and written by Diane Warren. So I have the track Because You Loved Me from Up Close and Personal. And I mentioned to Darren at the top of the hour, last night I watched Tony Scott's Spy Game for the first time. So this is leaning into the spy CIA thriller element that Robert Redford was known for in the 70s. And from that, I have the track by Harry Gregson-Williams, who collaborates a lot with Ridley Scott as well, brother of Tony Scott. And the track is called Operation Dinner Out. So we're going to start with our melodramatic Celine Dion theme, and then we're going to go straight into Operation Dinner Out from Spy Game.

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quite the mix of genres there in that track. That was a track titled Operation Dinner Out, taken from Spy Game, which was the track was composed by Harry Gregson Williams, and the film was released in 2001, directed by Tony Scott. We have Robert Redford playing a seasoned CIA operative, Nathan Muir, who learns that his former protege, Tom Bishop, played by Brad Pitt, has been captured in China. And on the eve of Muir's retirement, he races against the clock and bureaucracy to orchestrate a covert rescue mission. And the film shifts between present day and flashbacks, detailing their past missions and complex relationship, and providing slick visuals that only Tony Scott could nail, really, at the start of the 2000s. And tense pacing, it offers a look into loyalty, sacrifice within intelligence work. And before that, definitely different gear. Before that, we had 1996's Up Close and Personal, directed by John Avnet. This stars Robert Redford as veteran news director Warren Justice. Yes, that's his actual name in the film, Warren Justice, who mentors a young journalist, Tally Atwater. you know the type of film you're in for when you read the names. So Tally Atwater, played by Michelle Pfeiffer. And as he helps her rise to the ranks of broadcast journalism, they develop a deep personal and professional bond. And the story follows her evolution from local news to national anchor while Justice grapples with his past. And it blends things that Redford was very much known for, newsroom drama with romance and ambition, but definitely falls short. Definitely less than the sum of its parts in terms of the final product. Okay, I'm looking at the clock and I'm trying to figure out which ones to work with. Okay, so I have to refer to Redford's directing career, which he had quite a solid outings, including winning Best Director for the film Ordinary People. So in terms of his total Oscar nominations, I mentioned that his only acting nomination was in 1973 for The Sting, where he was nominated for Best Actor but didn't win. In 1980, he did win Best Director for Ordinary People, and that was a pretty impressive category that year at the 53rd Academy Awards. He was up against David Lynch for Elephant Man, and he was up against Scorsese for Raging Bull, amongst others, but those are the two strongest in that category. He was then nominated again for Best Picture and Best Director in 1994 for Quiz Show, starring Ralph Fiennes. So those were two nominations, and then he received an honorary Academy Award in 2001. So his only outright win was for Best Director for Ordinary People. He collaborated with Marvin Hamlisch on the score for Ordinary People, but it's really, really difficult to track that down. So I wasn't able to find a piece to play for the show, but I do want to acknowledge the general plot of that film. It was his directorial debut, released in 1980. He had Donald Sutherland, Mary Tyler Moore, starring as parents Calvin and Beth Jarrett, grieving the accidental death of their eldest son. And their surviving son Conrad struggles with guilt and depression, receiving therapy from Dr. Berger, played by Judd Hirsch, and Conrad, their surviving son, played by Timothy Hutton, who also won an Oscar for his performance. And family unravels under the weight of loss and emotional distance, and they confront long buried issues. And the film won 4 Academy Awards, including Best Picture and Best Director. The track I'm going to play from a film that he's directed is from 1998, The Horse Whisperer. And this stars Scarlett Johansson in one of her first roles. And she had a lovely statement about the role Robert Redford played in her life and career. It also stars Kirsten Scott Thomas as Annie McLean, a New York magazine editor whose daughter Grace, played by Scarlett Johansson, is left traumatized after a riding accident. And seeking healing for Grace and her injured horse, Annie travels to Montana to meet Tom Booker, played by Redford, a skilled horse trainer known for his gentle methods. And as Tom works with the horse and Grace, he and Annie grow emotionally close.
The film explores recovery, emotional connection, and the quiet strength of nature. And from that, I have a track by Alison Moorer, and the track is called A Soft Place to Fall. So this will be our second last track for today.

soundtrack, A Soft-Placed Fall, taken from The Horse Whisperer, which is directed by Robert Redford and released in 1998. And to round us out today, I'm going to play a track from his last leading role, which was in 2018's The Old Man and the Gun. So a very short track to play us out. And this was his final leading role as Forrest Tucker, a charming career criminal who escapes from prison and embarks on a string of heists in his 70s. We've also got Sissy Spacek co-starring as Jewel, a woman who unexpectedly falls for Tucker despite his past. And the film is a nostalgic, light-hearted tribute to Redford's legacy and old school charm. And so I'm going to play out today with a track by Scott Walker, and the track is called 30th Century Man. So thank you so much for joining me today, because we also lost another legend yesterday, Diane Keaton. That's who I'm going to feature on the show next week. So hopefully you can join me next Sunday from 1 to 2 to look at her filmography. And playing out today with 30th Century Man by Scott Walker.

Shame in a way, you know, to shorten that opening music, but we have a lot of items for the programme today. And Cead Rudd, I know Cead Mudafile to Roy Galera story, whether you're down there in Beaumont Residents Association or you're in with the various Ronan O'Gaelga, I guess, had in the Crinham or Galera in a shoe like Winter O'Gaelga, Kirkle Stodair, I guess, Russian. And then there are listeners to this programme far and wide, because I do get messages now and then. Especially there's a man out there in Burundi in Central Africa, good old Rosa, God bless you, sir. And I have people out there in the good old Australia tuned in. Darren and Paul and maybe Niamh and some of the children. Anyway, file to Roy Galera. We're going to start quickly now and then be doing more talking later on. Colm Gannon has, I just came across a lovely CD of his accordion music. We're going to play two tracks. The first track now is Sporting Nelly Reels, Sporting Nelly and Drowsy Maggie.

Colm Gannon and Sinéagaí Fhacairde, and the second tune was Drowsy Maggie. And like all of these Irish tunes, most of them, they're all older than myself, because I do remember, it was 50 years ago or maybe more, on the South Mall, Cultus Shultori Éireann had a platform during a Lála Padraig procession. And who was asked to introduce the music? Myself. And I do remember, on a wet, stormy old day, introducing Drowsy Maggie to the people who had left Urlet. It was lovely music, and Gurumahagat Colm. Colm was born, actually, in Boston. His parents were from Connemara, and he travelled all over learning music, the Busca Ciol, because he had a huge interest in it. The Andúchas Go Láidir on Maradérfa. Now, the group Keela, how many CDs have they brought out? Well, I would say at least 10, 20 maybe. But in any event, I have some music from a disc that they called Electric Landlady, and the particular tune, they simply called it Gambler's Ballet. Now, would you believe there are 7 musicians in this? And I'm going to honour them by naming them. Owen Dillon, Fadog Ishel, Ronan O'Snodig on the Boran, Colm O'Snodig on the Fadog Ishel, plays the guitar also, Dee Armstrong on the fiddle and on the hammered dulcimer, Brian Hogan on the bass and the electric guitar, and Carl Odlin with effects. So, Cain Sice Rodation in Acre. Big Egg Ashley, Tigers Winnigie, Tanavas, Keela, I guess Gambler's Ballet.

cure all ancient Rishi Cullum Gannon, and was it fair to put a solo player on straight after a group like the Keela? But I think he proved himself well. With our no near Rivshe in the Ainer Erfad, he called Oriella Kailula in Ainerflesh, Benachdela Alex Finn, the Johnny Ringo McDonough in Echenim Coma, August John Blake. Now, Johnny Ringo McDonough, you remember I had him on the program there a couple of weeks ago. Lovely music he was too. So we had in a Cullum Gannon was the principal there, and he played two hornpipes for us, the Galway Bay and the Newcastle. Now out of the hall in your fad. I mentioned there the Tigeish Tuchling. Well, Harla Garosins and Skull Kyol, Corky Cork School of Music are in Saharn. I guess the Coolame near Moran Dini on being not on the Cuan, so Hugger Dini Imahigadi, Namur Hul Sakahar, Nugri and Clehe Eliminach. Penny Adrian Trur Kalini show on a cabaret. Three young ladies and they gassing away. Oh my goodness, no non stop talk. Well, Niros a gaze to glow at the Coola and go. After a while, I plucked up courage and I went up my walk around. I'll tell you later on why I was there at all. But I went for my walk around and I said, "Interrupt me, ladies, I have a challenge for you." They stopped and looked and they said, "Well, what? I said, "I just one challenge. You're doing a lot of talking there, God bless you. I want you now for 1 minute, no maid of one, to speak Osqueilge. Be a kind Osqueilge, I go no maid of one." Now their initial response was kind of to smile or maybe laugh a little, but I do think they took it to heed. I walked on and I think they did make a little effort. Pishkele, Shinmaravian, Bicarto Ingalair, Kudule and Akele, Kun Kupla Focal or Raw. But Tagwelia Gwingalair. No, okay. A regular Gyol. And now I'm bringing to you the new CD at I Cullen Cunnell O'Grada. I know he brought out two CDs already, but there's a new one came out just this year. And it's a beauty altogether. And I think I'm right in saying that all of the music was composed by Cunnell himself. And we're going to hear, first of all, two jigs from him. He'll play something else later on for us. But two jigs, Nota Stota, what the hell is that? Budgie's Ball and An Seachrán Sí. Now, whatever about the titles, Tan Kjol Gahaling. I guess Patrick and Seanish, and Patrick is all set to play for us Cunnell O'Grada from his new CD. And the name on the CD is Anu Abu. We'll mention that later on. Jigs, little Patrick.

Margaret, Mary Ann Kennedy, agus na Seoid. The Seoid is a group of young men in Scotland who are promoting Oran in Alec na Halaban, as we say, Sin Ani Asar Fad, Gorra Margaret. At this stage of card, I'd like to say, Cade Mila Falta, good Ian Tradour, at Asuligam Gutweb, when Tanav Asinglar. I speak a lot of Irish in this programme because this programme actually is the only programme on Cork City Community Radio where you are likely to hear a bit of Gaelic and even a bit of traditional music. But we have lots of other interesting programmes of lovely music, but this happens to be my little offering, and I hope that you enjoy the music. We're staying now up in the north of the country, Struiscón, Oran na Halla. And I think Oran is probably Oran, the way we might say it down in Cork, but it sounds like Donegal Irish to me. Oran na Halla, the swan song. And in Kiltore town, Morris Bradley, Pibre, Dira Colum Killa. I guess ta Anna Coyle there are there ever in Barsha, cool me and cool show the radio and the quilt the DNE. I guess the Lord Jesus is the Lordan. I guess fair do is the Vishay Co. So Oran na Halla, I guess Morris Bradley, a den of Kjol are in B. Villain, ta Melissa Emmons are in piano, ta Kieran Kelly are guitars, I guess Bazooki, I guess in Kjol ta. And Navganahag, unusual names for tunes, I think they just make them up as they go along. The Lazy Dog and South of the Grampians.

0: It's Misha Moira. My name is Maria. I'm the Shanachie Corky, the Cork storyteller. 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
5: 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I guess Barrow Creevenshaw, I guess Patrick on Sound, I guess Tommy the Denivar Nihil, Tev Negrail, I guess Tev Kjol Nehirn, Kuros Wurgor. I mentioned couple of moments to him about Skull Kjol, the School of Music, how I met these young ladies. Well, I introduced myself to the young ladies, etc., etc. But Ken Fager O'Sound and Acre, I was there because I was helping out Aidan Staunton, who has an exhibition of paintings in the School of Music. This exhibition will run to the end of June, but don't be thinking that you can wait till the end of June to go in and see it, because all the paintings will be there, but there is a sale that they are selling slowly but surely and gathering momentum, as they say. Now, the paintings that Aidan does, and Aidan has been painting for a number of years now. I remember years and years ago when Charles Haughey was Taoiseach of this country, Hannig Sheshtachig Fechenturn the paintings of Aidan in St. Imperial Hotel. Need Donegar Canic Shea and Kion Sonegar Shea, Sewell Bader Le Bruntinus, at Nivorsha Bruntinus, non Ercanic, Bishkere Shinskele, our father fad. The exhibition paintings, an awful lot of them are of Cork City. I've made my purchase and you can go in and see it. I won't tell you what it is, but you can go in and see.

But I was very taken with quite a number of them. There's a lovely little one of the Roundy. You all know where the Roundy is, and Shinnecastle Street is only give me in Winter the Gael Gaig by Lula Kale, Lashdig, I guess Lasmo, then Roundy. The Cowan Anias or Fad, then Fitzgerald Park. I was very taken with that, and I took another one and said, the Cowan Dasson of the Tall Ships, beautiful colouring. And one of the wild roses, which is Shinanias. I think the roses one is gone, though, folks. Kionanias, then Glanmire Round, I guess, and Tishka, I guess, and Ballybjerg and Shin. Cadella, where the couple of Kionon or Kiri on Dangan, Nabodiaskiks and Dangan, and Berwick Fountain, or that one is sold. There's Glanmire, St. Patrick Street, Kionanias, St. Patrick Street. I was very interested in that one myself, actually. What more? The Middle Parish, fishing trawlers at Dingle Bay. What else? Fishing trawlers in Crosshaven. Looking towards the Northgate Bridge. That was very nice, too. Victoria de Carhacurkey Alon, Dave. The Kionanias, a portrait of two buskers, a mother and son in Portugal, Mr. Shinanias Freshen. So just encouraging you to go into the Skullkill, the School of Music, and have a look around at these paintings. So you may not be buying anything, but it is lovely for the artist to see people come in and have a look around and admire the paintings, even if they can't rise to one at the moment. Maybe they might be thinking of the future. So Corrig, is more in Cowra than Alien Tor, Mahagandini Shach, Ek Fairkent. If you want Ek Fairkent, I guess Ruddig and Raw, my other Beckenshid. Another attraction, actually, in the School of Music is there's a lovely canteen there. And I had my dinner there one day. Well, not a big, big dinner, but a lovely meal there. That is a further attraction in the place. So Aidan Staunton, the best of luck to you, bye. This exhibition will run to the end of June. I'm sure we're well into June at this stage. You know. Okay, what have I next at all? What's next at all? We're having Cundalore Grade again, and he's playing Tan on Marshall, There Was a Time, and it's two lovely pieces from Conall O'Grada.

Annie Asrafad, Marshall Darno Vinshin, a Columograda. No, and there is Achtanisha, a dear Gimenish, the Kalurimur here in Shin Malavurne Kule, or Governor Nefe. Well, how much do you know about Governor Nefe? Did you know, for instance, Gurugug in Inishiri, in the Iron Islands, Gur Hosikshi, Atashtil, Oyastra, Kundenklar, Kiri, I guess a Landal Shimmer Derfa, and near her Kirki. I guess in Rodavi Alurgike, Vifishike, she had a vision that Gurgurde Tashtil lay, I guess Manisher Vanu, a payite in a Vayakshi, Nagin the Ian Abana. When she would see nine white deer, that was the place where she was to set up her monastery. I guess Shinahar, the Hashtag Shio in Ishirgri, she's Kunde and Clar, Ishaka Kiri, and down in Giri being illiterate, I guess Patrick, I guess the Rounzaka, the Governor, Gowers of Lean, well, Tan La Ela Erin Neo Nihan, Enu La Diog, Fiora, and La Kena, Le Mure Lourd. Acts being Kelur and Moore, Sasaur and Son, like he's in Malavurne. Tano ta Atina, ta Kilgovnet, and Akiladun Garavan, coma darno. So, anyway, just let him make a taffy, let him make a couple of lean as an omen. This hymn was written by a local lady, Siobhan Ballycallig, and quick she could be Padre Orida, and she said, look, Padre, would you put music to this? So the cur Padre Kiolish, we'll hear that in a second. Nev Gubnet, and just the me couple lina as and dawn. A gubnet nev is to our batoon. Gnurt di go daylat is to it kalinog. Veg shul ne druche gvekfaing rupe, vontan urlas ne gi viena barn. Madden druchte malavurne is in grien eg durchucht vruch sulan. The Yarkish and Unwit are Vontan Urglas in the League of Cune, Ne Gel Bina Bon. And then she says, the Get McCree, the Get the Creestig is Dulish Gahishel, Lahas Beercart is to a Mulla Day. Grev Kion Scriba, good the Tompel Evening, Maramerta Screenown is a Corfain Grey. If you don't know anything all about Ballyvour, Nuggets and Duhishin Galair, interesting to go down there and see the lovely statue of Gubnet and Ballyvour, and the rounds are done there all the time. Like Kyolaguinish Mission, Corkule, Argus Gubnet.

fantastic piping there from Dúma Dominican. Agus a grahar ernu Bauron. Erin guitar gavel scale, Dúma Dominican. Dúma Dominican, my God, one of the top class pipers that have come out of this Cork city. And there are no Cunnelo Grad, there's a Cork peak also. I guess I call him a Gwingerishnish, the Creek of Curlish and Glar. Tasurigomesh story, Gerhan Maroa living you. We do our best, as Padraig is great here on the sound, and if I make any changes or late changes, he obliges. Now, after Nev Gumnet, the Vimera Geish declared Lundesa, I guess the radar have been fought to Moorompa in St. Chapon. They're great favourites, they have a great following in Japan. Lundesa, I speak piece of cure to go more Lundesa and Tapson Chicoin the Coon of Day. A time of the Kur derelition glaring you've. Le Conalogra the Irish and the two reels, lovely music, and in the action, well, I don't think we'll have time for anything else. So it's all Fog of Mistra and a Gavish story. Spread the word around about this clar, and oh, I mentioned there about a painting exhibition in the School of Music. It would be lovely to drop in, even you may not be buying, but even the artist is always pleased to see people come in and have a look around. Gurmahagat Patrick here in sound, I guess Gurmahagat Radio Public Car Corky, Gurmahagat A story, Asavahagaster, Lumanuva and Kyolagas and Ramesh Galer, Takundra Grada, all of an issue can couple it really hurt thing. Tuganche Benny's gun to Vegas, Mahidalabon, I guess the Animastica Ganella, Erin Gionella, a Kyol Reel, a Kunalograda, Erin Blute. Slanakarda, Bnachte, Liv Galer.

Just to mention a card that I couple in a Cregleram, Cynthia, I guess Edith and James and Alicia are listening to the programme and I'm sure enjoying it. That's Cynthia, Edith, James and Alicia and Michael Dewan. God bless you, Michael. I guess greetings to you.

0: 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I'm Johnny O'Connor and I'm joined by Seamus O'Connor this evening. And we'll have
1: No relation,
0: thankfully. And we'll have Cian DC on the phone very shortly.
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0: And we're going to kick it off with rugby, with heartbreak for the Irish ladies rugby team.
2: It wasn't a friendly anyway to start with.
0: No, it wasn't. It was actually a knockout game. And Irish,
2: for a change, Ireland lost in the quarterfinals. But...
0: yes, for people who didn't see it, it was 18 points to 13 iron. We're 13 points nil up at half time with a very strong wind. An awful mistake at the giveaway try that won the game for France. They didn't protect the ball at the breakdown. Literally, the scrum half, France came in and just caught it. Just picked it up off the ground, passed it out wide and went down for a try. It was brutal stuff.
2: That was the one that turned. That was the try.
0: Fatigue? They were on the French 22. It was a really basic error. Ireland had a winning of this, absolutely, and they should have had more scores in the first half. They left a lot behind them. They went through, was it 25 or 35 phases at the end when it was in injury time to get the extra try that would have done it for them. It was a great performance, but they left it behind them. Mm-hmm. They really left it behind them, and it was kind of very cross at the end of it because it's unfortunate.
2: So it's great to see such an improvement over the last few, I suppose, particularly in the last 18 months with this team. And considering Johnny last weekend, they were nilled by New Zealand. And I suppose myself and Keane, when we discussed it, we said that there were certain frailties in the team. The defence was quite narrow. The defensive pattern was quite narrow, and they were badly found out. And I suppose my question today was, from attacking, I mean, I know they had the wind in the first half, but obviously Self and Keane had said, like, the attack was, like, the players that they have in the back line, you know, are world class. And Stacey Flood, who was carried off last weekend against New Zealand, the fact that she was able to play, I'm sure, was a huge benefit. But what did you make of, I suppose, from a plus perspective in the first half, Ireland obviously finished the first half 13-0 up. What were the positives that you saw there?
0: I suppose the positives from the match point of view was that France defended really well. Mm-hmm. France made three times as many tackles as Ireland did in the first half. France seemed to concede the territory, and say, we'll defend you, and they did. Now, Ireland had a try disallowed in the very first minute for a very small knock on. But this is what I don't like. I thought the rule in rugby was, if you took the conversion, that was it, it was over. You know, there was no more reviewing.
2: So to your point, yes, that was the case up until the last rule change.
0: Okay, because Ireland had a conversion taken.
2: Yeah, and then it was brought back.
0: They were back in their own half, and then it was brought back for a scrum for France. Ireland, they played really well. Like, afterwards, they admitted they had chances to win but couldn't take them.
2: Aoife Waugh for coming back in was obviously a huge...
0: Oh, she's enormous. She's immense. Absolutely. And she got hurt a couple of times and still got up and got on.
2: It's her first game of rugby in 9 months.
0: Yeah. And at times, she nearly tell it, but she's got so much fight in her and stubbornness, I think is the word. Mm-hmm. You know, she wasn't giving in, like...
2: Only thing, Dorothy Wall isn't playing either, you know?
0: Yeah. There was a couple of yellow cards, one for France, one for Ireland. The Irish one was very silly, and the same player, name escapes me, she should have got another one.
2: Mm-hmm. And it's, so she was lucky enough.
0: TMO never went back to it, and it was, you know, it was one of these. The player was running through, and she kicked out the leg to kick the leg from under the player, and it was a nasty thing. But they never went back to it because there was so much else going on. Luckily for Ireland,
2: yeah.
0: We have Cian on the line there. What did you think of it, Cian?
3: Yeah, hi lads. Yeah, it was, I suppose, echoing kind of a lot of what you've been saying there, like, so many positives from it in some ways, you know, to turn up such a big performance in the game that everybody has been looking at, you know, from so far out, like, you know, kind of these hairy, the, and for so much to go right, but then to still end up on the losing side of it, like, it's kind of gut-wrenching, really. But yeah, I echo a lot of what you say there about, you know, the strength of Aoife Waugh for coming back, kind of the impacts that they made, or that she made on the game. Like, and I mean, you know, it came all the way down to this kind of extraordinary finish of the couple of lineouts deep inside around the 5 meter line, like, you know, you probably wouldn't have. Obviously, that wasn't on. I think it was sort of 20 points was the spread that was kind of there at the outset or whatever. So I mean, so much went right, but you know, ultimately, knockout games are for the winning, I suppose.
0: Yeah, I suppose one of the commentators they were talking about it after this. You know, that Ireland aren't as far along as France, and you know, that's the next World Cup Ireland to be aiming for. The only problem with the next World Cup isn't in England, like that's much that's close to having a home World Cup as you get. Yeah, it was like I'm disappointed for him. Like, they did, like, after getting tanked last week, it was great to come back after losing 40-0 to the Black Ferns, which is, you know, we mustn't forget that either. Like, but there's a bit to go yet with Ireland. I think the wingers reminded me of Simon Gagan in his day. They would nearly get frostbite.
4: Yeah, they don't come in. We said that last week.
0: They don't pass.
4: They don't. The game plan that Ireland are playing, it doesn't overly suit the players. So the defensive game plan has been found out. We've put from an offensive perspective. I won't use the American phrase because you'll kill me. Offensive, but from a defensive perspective, we both, myself and Keane, said that, you know, the two wingers, in fairness with the men's game, the two wingers come in off their wing and play off nine a lot. And Bavien Parsons and the other girl, like, are literally left on the wing standing. Their shape is to stay as wide as they can. And I think that's something that Ireland need to work on, because I mean, you've two genuine threats there that could be utilised more, and coming in off nine, because especially at the minute they're not expecting it. I suppose I would feel, I mean, considering where it was last week, considering the six nations that just went, I think this was, you know, I wondered if France underestimated Ireland.
0: Well, the Irish thought they should have beaten France in the Six Nations. Mm-hmm. So that should have been a big enough warning for France. I don't know if France are that good. They're level above Ireland, mm-hmm. you know, but I like the problem for Ireland today, I thought, was they didn't have a plan B or a plan C or a plan D. Mm-hmm. You know, they played the way they played, and that's it. And it worked for the first half, all right, when you're in the wind and the rain and the muck and everything, but when it wasn't as bad in the second half and you're playing into it, you need to be able to mix up. Maybe they're just not there at that stage yet, and in 4 years' time they will be, but they need to have a plan B, C if they're going to go up a level.
4: They will, but Johnny, again, Dara O'Brien, who's the out half, like, Ireland has one out half at this time of international standard. They tried three or four over the last number of years, and Dara is the only one who's come through. And from a kicking perspective, even one of the problems last week against New Zealand was when fullback Stacey Flood. Yeah. When Stacey Flood went off, there was no other kicking option. So it's a massive weakness at this time. So the hope would be over the next 4 years that we can develop more players in key positions in particular. And pack-wise, I mean, if we can keep Aoife Wafer going in particular and add in one or two more Aoife Wafers, which there is capacity there to find, you know, you'd have to feel that would be very, Ireland would be very much a forefront. And bearing in mind that the last World Cup, when it came around, there were no professional Irish or female players in this country, bar the sevens players. And now that the sevens program is gone, particularly the backs have benefited from that. You know, all the backs have been played in international sevens, and most of them actually played in the Olympics, bar Dara O'Brien. But I would say that in 4 years' time, there will be in a much better place whether they'll reach the top two, Cian, of England or New Zealand, I'm not sure. What do you think?
3: Well, when you look at the rate of improvement that's been there even over the last 3 years, I mean, I think primarily you'd be aiming, firstly, I think you'd be looking in the Six Nations to be putting pressure on that kind of England-France duopoly that's there, you know. I mean, obviously, kind of saying with France that they obviously sort of weren't at their best at all today. Interesting to see, you know, obviously England got the win as expected against Scotland this afternoon as well. So to see how they get on in the semi-finals now next week, I mean, there's a huge amount to build on, and you'd hope that the overall experience of this, will sort of spur the team on rather than kind of being a setback. Obviously, the manner of the defeat today to get so close, for it to be, you know, just come down to a line out there right at the end, you know, obviously it's going to be extremely difficult to take after all the work that's gone in and all the talk and everything, but you'd hope they use it as a springboard kind of for next year, really. because, you know, the World Cup rolling around once every 4 years or whatever, but it's our, it's kind of progression in the WXV and in the Six Nations now, sort of next, that's where we really sort of want to see it now going forward.
5: We agree.
3: Today, trying to add more depth there in these kind of crucial positions.
2: There is no
3: talent.
2: There is no doubt, though, if they need to, like, this today's performance can't be an aberration. It has to be the consistent going forward. I suppose going back to the men's game, obviously, Argentina played Australia again over the weekend, and more importantly, in one sense, New Zealand played South Africa. South Africa came back with the largest defeat New Zealand ever suffered, Johnny, on New Zealand soil.
0: And it was well deserved. South Africa, even with all the injuries they had, were way better.
2: Oh, geez. Do you know what's frightening? South Africa had made seven changes from last weekend. Yeah. And one could argue, I thought they weakened the team from what I saw on paper. Oh, my God.
0: Yeah. But do you know what? It's no harm to see this happen to the All Blacks, because it might get rid of that aura that they've lost.
2: Which is a lot of rubbish, yeah.
0: Now, one thing, just go back to the Australia game. I watched that, the Australia and Argentinian game. The one thing that struck me about Southern Hemisphere refs, they're not wannabe coaches. There's none of this telling you
2: you get
0: back.
2: Yeah, offside, they give the offside.
0: Yeah, there's none of this talking the whole time. It drives me nuts watching it. And they just refed it. If you're offside, it's plenty. Why should I be telling you? It's really like all the refs in the Northern Hemisphere seem to be that they want to do coaching. If Argentina had lost the game against Australia, there'd been daylight robbery, because the last try that Australia got, the pass was so far forward.
2: Yeah.
0: You know, it was a real hometown. Even the Australian commentators, who were the most biased, they're as bad as the Irish.
2: They're worse.
0: even they said, "Jesus, that's a lucky one." You know, that's. Yeah. But that was a really entertaining game. Mm. Very entertaining game, I have to say. The All Blacks, South Africa was more a war of attrition. You know, there was more excitement in the Australian Argentinian game.
2: There was, but it wasn't all biff and bash. To be honest, with South Africa, they played a lot of rugby too.
0: But compared to the Australian Argentinian game,
2: then in saying that, it was always going to be more physical Borden Barrett didn't play it out half for New Zealand. They did. New Zealand shuffled the pack as well a bit. Pardon the pun. So it wasn't exactly New Zealand's strongest team, but that was just a bit frightening. I suppose, can I draw a boat of you? And we might have to run on a bit this segment, because this is an interesting thing. I suppose in relation to
0: the judge
2: Munster,
0: of that.
2: Munster obviously played Bath on Friday night. Johnny, that's very dirty one by there. I'll get you back for that. That you don't deserve 1-0 for that one now. But Munster played Bath on Friday night in their latest friendly, Johnny. It was a friendly, and they played two different teams. And it was interesting. Everybody feels that McClellan coming in, it's going to be a very much. The last couple of times, I suppose the last time when Rob Penny came in, we went and he changed the entire offensive system and brought in this alien system that the players at the time couldn't really cope with. And I suppose there was a fear there that this man would do the same. But he seems to be very pack oriented. Well, the first few games anyway, he's definitely gone on about fire and brimstone anyway, which is great. But more interestingly for me was the Conor Murray officially retired this week, and he did a wrap. No, I suppose. This would be one of my bugbears with certain Munster players, Conor Murray now included, is that they don't do interviews unless they're promoting something. So he's now retired and selling his book, right?
0: To be fair, he's
2: all over the place. Yeah, I know,
0: that's
2: Johnny.
0: It's not just rugby.
2: I know that. But
0: I'd be the first to give out, but it's not just rugby.
2: I know that, it's not. And it's a particular element of you wouldn't be paid for your game if we didn't go. So we do deserve to hear from you now and again, not just when...
0: Yeah.
2: But anyway, he was quite detrimental around his comments around Graham Rowntree.
0: Mm-hmm.
2: He was quite adamant that he, in particular, didn't have much time for him and didn't feel he had much rugby nuance.
0: Mm-hmm.
2: Discuss, Johnny.
0: Yeah, well, I suppose the one thing about Conor Murray, was he the greatest out half of Irish history?
2: It's hard to say. Okay. I would argue that, considering his longevity and considering at one time, particularly around 16-17, he was the best out half at the time in the world.
0: Mm.
2: It would be hard to argue that he isn't the greatest.
0: Yeah. Right, of course, I'd have, like most people, have a spot for Stringer.
2: Of course you do, yeah. But two different... No, I mean, I don't think they're on the same... Like, Stringer never played for the Lions. You know, Conor Murray captained the Lions, you know. But anyway, go on.
0: But that doesn't exactly mean anything. Do you know what I mean? The Lions... you know what I mean? Like,
4: You couldn't even give me that one, Johnny. No, you couldn't even give me that one. He played three times for the Lions.
0: Yeah,
4: three tours.
0: We've had this discussion, the tour to Australia, the friendly team, to challenge. The All Stars. He got on the All Stars.
4: He got on the All Stars.
0: Yeah, that isn't worth it then. I found some of the comments that he's they're very forthright.
4: Mm.
0: And the fact he was speaking in Thomond as well about Munster and not speaking greatly about Munster at times.
4: Mm-hmm.
0: About that they didn't replace O'Connell and all this. That mm-hmm. It was
4: well, that's all fair. That's all stuff that we could have seen ourselves.
0: Oh, yeah, but that doesn't mean you say it in the home of Munster.
4: Mm-hmm.
0: You know, no, I thought it was interesting. I suppose he's closer to... But it's a pity, as you said, that he couldn't speak beforehand, that he waited till he's finished, because it would carry more weight if he was saying it when he was still playing.
4: Mm-hmm.
0: But with that, I don't know, what do you think, Ian?
3: Yeah, I mean, to me, I find it interesting. You're saying he waited too long to say it. I'm wondering, did he say it all very soon?
0: Mm.
3: Given this,
0: does that too,
3: Kramer, you know, that he's kind of just gone, do you know what I mean? Well, obviously, sort of during the season that just passed, you know.
0: Yeah.
3: It's interesting to have an ex-player, that you have a book out kind of straight away and you're doing the interview circuit and, you know, then sort of
4: To his point, he's been writing the book for the last 2 years of his career because he knew he was coming to the end, and I appreciate that. That's fair enough, you know.
3: It was interesting. You'd wonder. You curious to see what the reaction, you know, was to the current Munster squad when they kind of saw all that. Maybe it is all kind of none of it. It's all a bit of an open secret in there, really. I don't know, but. You'd hope it doesn't upset any apple carts now in the current squad.
4: I suppose
3: just on the eve of the new season.
4: I mean, my thought on it is, to be honest, are we back here again to, at times, rugby players in Ireland, in particular, at times Munster don't like taking criticism and like to pass it off? Because I mean, if you look back, Roundtree did bring them to URC final and they won.
0: Mm-hmm.
4: There was the concern over the training schedule, the training and players getting soft tissue injury.
0: And the Cork Limerick thing as well, wasn't it?
4: Yeah, well, that's, as in what? As in the Cork Limerick base? Or?
0: Yeah.
4: Well, that's gone now because they're one base.
0: Was that an issue at the time?
4: I'm not sure. I think if Roundtree was that bad of a manager, he brought in the coaches who are still there. He brought back Ian Costello, who's now the high performance manager and a great guy. He brought back, he brought in Leamy and he brought in Prendergast, and they're both there. I'm just wondering, is it that the player, I'm wondering, my own opinion is, I'd like to hear Roundtree's opinion on this. I wonder, is Roundtree started calling out players and they didn't like it? And don't forget, there was the whole debacle during this time of Peter O'Mahony's contract and the contract extension. I just think it would be... It's made the headlines, and it's the big talk over the weekend, is that Roundtree, that's why, you know, we were all delighted to get rid of him, because we all thought he didn't clue what he was on about. That's fair. But at that time, before they left, the players were not taking responsibility on the field.
0: Yeah.
4: And they have to, you take my point, and you see what I'm trying to say, you know.
0: Yeah.
4: And again, because we don't know all sides, and it's impossible to know until you know all sides, I suppose my thing is, I deeply respect players who call a spade a spade. I mean, you look at Jack Conan when he's interviewed for Leinster up above, there's no ambiguity leads into what's going on in behind the scenes or what's going on the field when Jack Conan is interviewed. And he's actually quite a good guy too. You'd see him interviewed, I won't say regularly, but enough times that you respect that he's out there versus Conor Murray, who will never do an interview unless he's promoting something. And that's all.
0: Well, on that, and I'm sure this is something we'll come back to, we'll just take a short break. And we'll talk about the World Athletics Championships.

0: Welcome back to Sporting Cork on Cork City Community Radio. And at the World Athletics today, Fionnuala McCormack finished a brilliant ninth in the marathon.
1: Amazing.
0: Her first top 10 in a World Tour Olympic Championships. Incredible.
1: She'll never retire.
0: I know.
1: She's as old as you, Johnny.
0: Yeah. I'm still going too.
1: Yeah, you are, yeah.
0: Sarah Healy is through to the 1500 metres final.
1: The only thing is you're going down the grades and she's still at the top.
0: Yeah. Sarah Healy is going to the 1500 metres final, her first ever global outdoor final after some late drama with a disqualification. She finished seventh, but the top six went through, but an Italian ahead of her, who was doing a lot of pushing in Fairland jostling, she got disqualified. Nicola Tuttle from Bandon has made the hammer throw final, and Charlotte Mosley is into the 400 metre semis. More to come later in the week is Healy's 1500 metre tool and the hammer, Maudsley and Sophie Becker in the 400 metres, Mark English in the 800, and I think our one chance of a medal here would be Kate O'Connor in the heptathlon.
1: I think that's the big hope. When does she kick off?
0: I don't have the date of that now, but
1: while you're looking that up, so Fiona, what an amazing run this morning to come ninth in the world. What would I didn't see it. I assume the conditions were relatively warm anyway.
0: Oh, they were very bad. They were 30 degrees. It was a war of attrition.
1: What a woman. And I just, I suppose, while Johnny
0: did very well in the race.
1: Johnny's just doing his research here for this.
0: Yeah, but she did very well. She did the first 10K in 35 minutes, so she was down a bit. But she picked them all off and she, you know, and got up to ninth. And of course, she was kicking herself afterwards, you know, she could have picked off. But there was no one else that she could see ahead of her to pick off.
1: No.
0: You know, the winner won in 2:24 and she finished in 2:30.
1: Yeah, so 8 minutes is massive, you know.
0: Yeah, six.
1: It's 20 seconds, six minutes. A mile less. It's faster, like.
0: Yeah. So to answer your question, 9:33 on 19th of next Friday, the 100 metres heptathlon starts.
1: Great. Put that in the diary, everyone, because she is a genuine medal chance.
0: Yeah.
1: She's genuinely world class. Johnny, I suppose, what have you made of the events for the last 2 days?
0: I'd have been what you expected, I suppose. Niles got beaten in 100 metres was unexpected. Mm. But no, it's a pity it's the time, the difference in time is, you know, because like it's 1 o'clock in the morning when Kate O'Connor starts, you know, and she'll be finishing it in the first day at 20:06. So that's kind of, and 3 o'clock the next day. So we won't, the only thing we will see is the long jump, which is 7:30. You know, it's hard to get connected with them when you don't see them live.
1: Yeah, that's fair.
0: Because like 2 years ago, I was at them in Budapest, and that was wonderful. You know, and it was great for Europeans because the time is perfect for in Budapest. And it's obviously, it's better for people in Japan and down there that they can see at the right times. How did you make of it, Cian?
2: Yeah, no, I mean, it's been, it's already been very positive kind of start to everything. I mean, obviously, sort of Fionnuala, as you said, taking the headlines there. And again, sort of the striking thing, you know, sort of last week, this is what we sort of really, what I said anyway, that you really wanted to see, like, you know, yes, finishing ninth is great, but, you know, she also posted it was her best time she's ever run in an international marathon, do you know what I mean? So that's like, well, we want to see, you know, athletes peaking, really getting sort of their big performance on the biggest stage, you know what I mean? Obviously, yeah, as you said, the timing, not being able to see the event live, I haven't been able to catch much of it myself, which is it's a pity. But I mean, you know, I think we saw even the one of the chief organizers out in Tokyo, I think in press conference on Friday, she kind of broke down in tears describing kind of, you know, because she was also involved in 2021 organizing the Olympics there and how difficult that was. So I think for all of them to kind of see this new stadium that was built for the Olympics and left empty back then, you know, to see it packed in full of crowds, the events going on, sort of, you know, to have sort of the full effect of it, you know, and we know the difference it makes, and all the athletes say the difference it makes having the crowd in there, you know, and just for the whole event and everything, it kind of elevates the whole thing. So I mean, from that point of view, it's kind of, I think it has an extra sort of something to it. It's kind of extra special to know the fact that, I don't know when it was awarded to Tokyo, whether it was given to them before COVID or what, whether it was always the plan to bring them there this year, but
0: they normally award a good bit out
2: COVID. Yeah. So maybe it was, sort of pre-COVID decision anyway. But as you say, sort of looking forward now to Kate O'Connor later in the week. Sort of had good news for a couple of the athletes that are getting through heat. When I saw again, Charlene Mosey's gotten through in her.
1: That's right.
2: It's been positive. And notice as well, obviously, sort of looking beyond the Irish athletes.
0: It was actually 2022, Kian, sorry, that they got awarded it.
2: Mm-hmm. So post-COVID, so it's nice to bring them back there, right? I think it's definitely sort of one of the real positives of it. So I just say there's well around Jakob Ingebrigtsen not making the getting through his heat into the 1500 meter final. I don't think it was a huge shock, but given that he sort of missed a lot of the season, I think with injury, but obviously himself and Josh Kerr, the British athlete, was just well, sort of ongoing rivalries there in that event, but they won't be meeting in the 1500s this time anyway.
0: No, and just to give you the results of the men's and women's 100 metre finals, Melissa Jefferson Wooden, USA, dominated to win in 10.61 seconds. Tina Clayton of the Jamaica came second, and Julian Alfred St. Lucia got the bronze. In the men's 100 metres, Oblique Seville from Jamaica won the gold in 9.77 ahead of Kishane Thompson silver, and Noah Lyons got bronze. It's Jamaica's return to sprinting gold at this level. We can all remember who that was. In the women's long jump, Tara Davis Woodhull States won with a leap of 7.13 metres, holding off Malaika Milhambo of Germany and Colombia's Natalia Linares. And in the women's 10,000 metres, Beatrice Chabet from Kenya took gold in a thrilling women's 10,000 metres final. Italy's Nadia Battistelli got silver. She set a national record, and Ethiopia's

0: Well, I was just looked. It was a very interesting picture. It was a picture that went everywhere around the world, in fairness to her. So she did her bit for Irish promotion there anyway, you know.
1: Yeah, well, they were giving out about her getting all Ireland final tickets. I don't think they can now anyway.
0: No, they definitely can't, no. But look, in fairness...
1: It was the big three-day team that was very disappointing. Mm. Just to go back over it, they came sixth in their heat. Mm-hmm. It wasn't a good day at the office. There was also Sophie O'Sullivan, who fell over the line to qualify for the semi-final, but was well out of it in the semi-final.
0: It's supposed to be fair. She's had difficulties at injuries all year, but...
1: She's not that class.
0: No.
1: She's not.
0: She's not going to make it.
1: No, well, no, she's a good European.
0: Yeah,
1: she's good European standard, but worlds is a difference.
0: Could she come down to 800, or she wouldn't have enough speed?
1: She wouldn't have speed in it.
0: Yeah,
1: she doesn't have it. And she's where she's at, and there's nothing wrong with being European.
0: No,
1: she's just not like to see Sarah Healy qualify for the semi-final was she breezed it.
0: Yeah,
1: you know, and yet she found it hard.
0: This is where the ruthlessness now in relation to promotion and I suppose support of certain athletes going forward for the next Olympics in particular. Like, I suppose Sophie will be looking for state grants and so forth from Sports Ireland. But, I mean, surely, you have to call a spade,
1: But we don't give out enough money. That's the problem. Not that she shouldn't get it. Mm. To be honest with you, we give way more combined to dogs.
0: Oh, I know. Cian, did I not say this last week, Cian, on the show?
2: You did.
0: No.
2: You did.
0: Right, Johnny? So we're not. And we're cutting it there because we have to have a whole show on that one alone. But I agree. And I mean, don't forget where I see these numbers and it's deeply frustrating. But I suppose what I would say in the middle of that is you do have to call a spade somewhere here. Like, and I mean, don't forget promotion to a point of getting the medal is what we need to do at this time.
1: Is it though?
0: No.
1: Is that the all? If that's to be all and end
0: it
1: all.
0: Is at this time, because don't forget you've got a ring fence budget which isn't going to change before the next games. So your time to start giving out and want more money is 2027, not 2028.
1: But what's the best for the country? Is it medals or is it more promoting more people to actually take part?
0: Honestly, when it comes to Olympic level, it's the medals. It's all people remember and it's what people get up in the morning to look at. I mean, you could send 100 athletes to the Olympics and get no medal and no one will care. If you get 4 or 5 medals back, I think people get more of a boost from that. This is the ruthlessness that I'm on about.
1: But if you have 100 people going out to 100 different communities within the country,
0: that's a different pot of money. That's different.
1: Yeah.
0: I'm just saying at high performance level,
1: Well, until we've until we've running track in every parish in the country, we're not going to have
0: Well, actually, we've GAA fields, make them into running tracks. Yeah. Which, to be honest, is part of the ethos. But anyway.
1: I've seen rugby facilities recently and very impressed with them.
0: I agree.
1: They put the GAA into
0: shame and nonsense. Yeah. And that's just the private schools in Dublin. Get that ball thrown in. Right, on that note, our sound engineer Patrick is going to play a song for us and we're going to take a quick break.
1: Just so that it is Seamus picked it.
0: Cian picked it.

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1: Community Radio. Welcome back to Sporting Cork on Cork City Community Radio. We're into our third quarter. And we're going
2: this
1: to
2: the time to go for this is the championship.
1: The third quarter. Yeah.
2: Hit down, drive on.
1: You might take something to see this one.
2: What are we on about now?
1: We go on to soccer.
2: Soccer.
1: This week, Cork City are flying in the FA Cup anyway.
2: FAI Cup.
1: They beat Finn Harps
2: 1-0 to me.
1: 3-0 away with goals from Shawnee Maguire and a brace from Evan McLaughlin to book a semi final date with Shamrock Rovers.
2: Woohoo!
1: Elsewhere.
2: Outside broadcast.
1: Elsewhere. One of the biggest comebacks in the history of the FAI Cup. Kerry stunned Sligo, coming from 3-0 down to win 4-3. And then in a penalty shootout, Shamrock Rovers keeper Ed McGinty was the hero. And St. Pat's for chasing Trevor facing Galway United, their tie. So in the Premier League, Man City have just beaten Liverpool, just beaten Man United 3-0. Erling Haaland got a brace. And Liverpool got a penalty in the 95th minute to beat Burnley. They did.
2: I tell you, it's written in the stars. When Liverpool start winning games with penalties in the 85th? I mean, they were doing that last year, do you remember, as well. And so.
1: But I mean, it's Burnley. And it's not even a Tuesday night.
2: Yeah, I know that.
1: In the rain.
2: I got you.
1: And I suppose in the match that we will be talking about, and I'm sure Cian
2: is ready to go.
1: Right, yeah, we locked and loaded. Ireland lost 2-1 to Armenia on Tuesday night. Jason Knight said we didn't turn up while Josh Cullen called for drastic improvements. And I think it's safe to say we're not. I don't think we should go to America anyway for the World Cup. But
2: I second that one, but I suppose we kind of, yeah.
1: So, Cian, the floor is yours.
3: Oh, my God. Well, I mean, the first thought was it was lucky it was only two.
1: Yeah.
3: It could very easily have been 3, 4, 5. No joke.
1: Yeah.
3: I mean, I think the thought of us better off, certainly, if playing like that, if we got to the US, you'd be afraid what might happen to us, you know, against the great and not so great from the rest of the world. I mean, certainly as an individual performance, the second half in particular was worse than anything we saw during the Stephen Kenny series.
2: I agree.
3: You know, difficult and all as that was. It was just I think the team, even sort of for a long while, you know, defensively we know we've not been good. We know we've kind of been very tendency to be kind of very standoffish, I don't know, the organization kind of not standing up to sort of much scrutiny at all. But what was sort of so strange about it was almost as if the, you know, having, because we started very well in say the first 10-15 minutes, and you kind of thought, you know, you felt that it was going to be good, it was going to be a positive night. It was almost as if at the first kind of sign of trouble, really, the whole thing just sort of fell apart. But and it was almost as if the players, you know, they were kind of watching it happen in front of them, and you know, you'd be very hesitant to bring it up, but almost reminded you of events in Croke Park in the middle of July, in that. It was almost sort of rabbit in the headlights type stuff. Do you know what I mean? It was as if it was sort of happening around. Armenia were just playing it around and through them. And certainly by the end, the third goal that ended up being disallowed was just extraordinary. It was like passing the ball through past statues, you know? And like in the whole sort of history of watching Ireland match, whatever about struggling to score goals or whatever about talking about real equality or whatever it is, but the issues on Tuesday were nothing as sort of as highbrow as that, you know what I mean? It was just as if we just kind of stopped, really. I don't know. It was extraordinary.
1: Is there a touch of arrogance of us in Ireland about where we are? Like, because we were looking down our noses at Armenia, excuse me, because they lost to Kosovo in North Macedonia. The night before, Kosovo beat Sweden 2-0, and North Macedonia are currently top of their qualifying group ahead of Belgium and Wales. And the Bulgaria, the team we beat, were beaten 3-0 by Georgia last Sunday. So, like, do we really think we're better than we are?
3: No, I don't think so. Like, I mean, I did say last week, all right, I was a little surprised after the Hungary result that people were disappointed and kind of saying, you know, because I thought it was a very good result. Given where we have been in the last few years, it was a very good result to get a draw against Hungary. You know what I mean? Particularly coming back from 2-0 down. But still with that, I think, you know, if you look at the team sheets, you know, like player for player, if you looked at our 11 versus Armenia's 11 and you say, you know, if that 11 that we put out, you know, play to the level which you would expect they should be capable of,
1: yeah,
3: with those individuals, it would have been good enough to beat them. Do you know what I mean?
1: Yeah.
3: To beat Armenia, it mightn't be good enough now to get to the World Cup, you know. And if you're talking about, you know, performances against Portugal or Hungary or whatever, that's a different thing. But you know, they should have been capable of going and putting in a performance. Because like we struggled away from home previously. You know, as I said, like Armenia's up there next to Georgia, and we know the issues we've had in the past, kind of going to Georgia. So struggling to beat teams that are sort of ranked below us, that's sort of been in our locker for a long time. Do you know what I mean? But that was more in the sense of struggling to actually kind of break teams down, struggling to actually create the real openings, the real chances, and actually, you know, turn draws into wins, say. Do you know what I mean? But we're nowhere near that even now. Do you know what I mean? There's just fundamental kind of organization and fundamental confidence, really. I mean, you can see it's just paper thin the moment, you know. What we saw against Hungary last weekend suggested that something had changed, that something had moved on, that we had sort of greater resilience, being able to sort of, you know, come back after things had gone against us and things. But you're after then what happened in Armenia, you're like, well, you know, which is the real Ireland? And to be honest, after the last few years that we've seen with Armenia, you know, you'd have to say the Hungary game was the exception, you know. And I don't think anybody could argue with that, including the players or management or anything, you know, because we've all seen it, like, you know, we've all seen it over the last number of years now.
1: Yeah, it's like, it's hard to see a way out of it, you know.
2: I don't know how they come back. I think there's massive accountability needs to be put on the players on this one. And as much as the manager, it could be argued the manager is at fault. But Ian, how... Like, there was no lung-busting performance there by any of the players in my mind. And I suppose I know Damien Delaney was quite, in particular, critical of the two midfielders on the night, and the fact from tactical perspective there should have been three midfielders, three in the centre of midfield, not two, because the two guys who were there, Knight and Josh Cullen, are just, don't, according to him, don't have the athletic capability at international level to run a midfield, which is fair enough. So what frustrates me is, you know, those two have been basically the central midfield partnership for a while. And I suppose it's difficult to see how that was allowed to continue to the point where here in Ireland or in mainstream national coverage, you know, we've got a commentator who's absolutely ripping them to pieces, which is so unusual in our realm of media, you know. So you'd have a huge concern there, A, about the player base. I'm just taking that particular area, you know, central midfield. What can we do there other than adding in a third player? But I don't think we have the players. But even at that, I don't think that the two guys who were there, you know, really rose to the occasion at any point, you know?
3: Yeah, but I don't know, can you... There wasn't even sort of a specific...
2: tactic.
3: You know, I mean, Evan Ferguson took a good goal and we saw Cuisine, you know, played very well again. But I mean, apart from that, even sort of isolating a specific element of it. And see, this is the thing, like, do you know what I mean? Even if it's the sense that, you know, the players are there, you're playing away from home, the home side have gotten on top of you in a game that everybody's telling you that you have to win, you know, they're ahead or whatever, everything is kind of falling apart and it's kind of like, what do you do? You know, what are the things you can do which take no sort of the absolute minimum.
2: No skill.
3: Which historically we have always gotten from Ireland teams in terms of just, you know, tearing after everything, just tearing around the place, giving 110%, you know, getting stuck in terms of tackles, getting people's faces, not letting people just pass the ball around you, do you know what I mean? And letting everything just kind of pass you by. In the past, we're always very good at that, and it made up for a lot of other things, you know what I mean? But we're just not producing it. We're producing it in flashes for periods of a few minutes in games, do you know what I mean?
2: At best. So, listen, Cian, at that, there's plenty of more to talk about, and we will have more opportunities to talk about the Irish soccer scene, the Irish soccer scene, team in the next few weeks. So with that, here in Sporting Cork, we're going to take our last break, and we'll be back after this to talk all things GAA.

0: Welcome back to Sporting Cork here on Cork City Community Radio 100.5 FM. I'm Seamus, running the show with Johnny. Isn't that right, Johnny? My boss?
1: Yes, whatever you say.
0: Running the show.
1: Well, with that nice intro, I'll just give the results, the local results today. The Premier Senior Football.
0: Football weekend.
1: Castlehaven got beaten, first time in a long time. And but Lucestown topped the group at 6 points. So they're straight to the semi-final, and Castlehaven comes second. Maddow and Valley Rovers are at the bottom two. Valley Rovers with 0 points go into a relegation playoff with Carbery Rangers. St Finbarr's and Carrigaline topped their group in group two, and which was the Carbery Rangers one. And Nemo won all their matches, and Ballincollig came second with three. And poor old Douglas, for all their playing population and money and everything else.
0: Kian, they miss you.
1: They didn't qualify.
2: Yeah. Yeah, you know, when I'm not there running the midfield at all.
1: I think they need more Newman running the midfield. In group one, Arbolag and won their group one, and Naeva Bon won group two, and they're at the semi final. And Ivy Leary won group three, with Kishkeam coming second. Glanmire came second in group two, and there's a three way playoff. And I think it's Ada, yes, and the better scoring difference of qualifying group one. In the Intermediate A Football Championship, Adrigal topped their group of Bannora in second place, and Glanbert 1 point in last. Gabriel Rangers and Mitchelstown, and Cathal O'Mahony gave a great display for Mitchelstown, which is great to see the other day against Kildallery. So they're the two true from there. And in group three, Kilmurry and Island Rovers both qualified on 5 points, with St Vincent's going into the relegation playoff against Drumtariff. Premier Junior Football then, St Nicks and Canavy qualified out of Group 1. Bally Desmond with Donegal O'Connor are into the relegation playoff.
0: He's nearly as old as you at this stage, isn't he?
1: Not quite.
0: No.
1: Cullen and Cove qualified out of Group 2. Pearson Kinsale make up third and fourth, but nothing to play for there. And in group three, Butterfield and Inniscarra qualified out of that. And Mill Street, the bottom club, are playing Bally Desmond in the relegation playoff.
0: Oh, local derby. Oof.
1: Yeah. Well, thankfully,
0: Glenville made it through. Go on, Johnny. You've been waiting to tell us about this. Go on, Johnny.
1: No, an outrageous 2-pointer in the 67th minute, an outrageous from Kieran O'Leary. It has to be acknowledged. It was incredible. Off his left foot.
0: Right.
1: And Kieran.
0: And if he missed it, he'd have been all giving out about
1: it. His grandmother was in front of me. She said he's lucky he got it over. She would have killed him. Might say anybody
0: stoned,
1: else.
0: Stoned.
1: She's very tough on him. But he's also. He was one of the stars of Watergasil winning the All-Ireland Club Hurling this year. Mm-hmm. So it's great to see fellas who are equally adept at playing hurling and football and keeping it up. So it was interesting to see, I think, Ian, that Castlehaven got beaten for the first time in a good while in the championship today.
2: Yeah, it was definitely definitely the standout result there. And I mean, you know, only last weekend myself and James there were lauding Newcestown for their efforts in the playing up in Premier Senior and both codes, and sure they go at it again now. It's so interesting there now. So they'll play Carrigaline in the quarterfinals. And I mean, it's a huge chance there for both of those teams to get into the last four in the county. They're on the same side of the draw as Nemo, which is maybe the only kind of slightly unfortunate thing for them. But I mean, with Newcestown having beaten Castlehaven there today, then they've no need to fear anybody, and then on the other side of the draw, you've Ballincollig against Duhallow, and then the big bar is Castlehaven duel there. Well, I don't know, it must be about the fifth or sixth year in a row
1: that
2: the Bars and Castlehaven have played in the knockout stage of the championship. Yeah. Every single year, those two in particular seem to come up against each other, and one ends up knocking the other out.
0: So this raises the question for me, because we see Sean O'Donoghue playing outstanding football for Inniscarra, Ethan Toomey playing well, and Brian Hayes playing well for the Bars.
1: Yeah.
0: Are we done with the age of dual player?
1: We are.
0: You telling me Brian Hayes would make a difference?
1: Oh, he'd make a huge difference. Absolutely. I personally would love to have them playing ball, but no, the managers won't, because I know that if you're trying to... I know of one young fella last November was told he was in the running for hurling, for minor.
0: I have such an issue with that.
1: Minor hurling and football, and he was told, make the choice.
0: I know.
1: So that's...
0: As somebody who was asked to make a choice when I was 14 or 15 about things like that, I have a massive issue with it. I suppose I don't think that the footballers in particular have the wealth of talent that they can turn down, looking at some of the hurlers who are playing football. Do you know what I mean? That's my point on it. I mean, Sean O'Donoghue, who's an outstanding footballer. I know he's cornerback for the hurlers, but...
1: He's outstanding hurler too.
0: You know what the other thing, that just, I suppose, is an anecdotal thing, is that how it's brilliant that the Newcestown Kian are able to continue to play week on, week off hurling football, and there's no ambiguity there. It just means that they can pitch their performance and their peaking correctly, right? But with the ladies teams around the county at the minute, like, some of them are playing games on Tuesday. Like, why can't the same and I know it's because it's two different county boards and two, I know what the answer is, but isn't it just ridiculous to think that, I know, and I'm not going to name it a team, but I know of clubs where they're playing the similar to Newcestown, and they're having to play hurling championship on, or Camogie championship on, let's say, Friday night, and then playing 6 o'clock on Sunday in football championship, and then fallow weekends aplenty. Do you know what I mean? Isn't it just ridiculous in 2025 that can't be sorted out?
1: Yeah. Go ahead, Cian.
2: Yeah, no, just on that, like, and you know, I think there's been, in the last couple of weeks, there's been sort of a bit more talk there about the kind of integration question, and now sort of people saying, oh, the 2027 is a, you know, a sort of an optimistic time scale or whatever. Which I find, now admittedly, someone who's not, you know, sort of at the coal face with it, but to me it sort of baffles me.
0: I agree.
2: But be it that in particular, just something as basic as scheduling, how those two associations there couldn't, you know.
0: No, they never have.
2: At county level, they don't do it at inter-county level either, obviously, as we know.
0: No.
2: But it's very disappointing. It must be so dispiriting for
0: it is
2: for,
0: it's
2: all
0: very
2: the players
0: hard
2: and all the volunteers, you know.
0: It's the volunteers when you're trying to coach, and how you peak a team. You know, it's impossible to peak a team for two championship games on the same weekend. It's impossible. Just a small thing I'd like to bring up, this is with my Shkina Skull hat on, I suppose. There's been a lot of controversy, and again, not wanting to bring politics into sport too regularly, as Johnny laughs, but obviously there's been controversy around Allianz sponsoring Gaelic games in the country over the last few weeks, and Shkina Skull Corky are the first all the 32 primary school coming a month Skull committees would get an element of sponsorship from Allianz as well as part of the overarching Allianz sponsorship. But anyway, Shkina Skull Corky passed this week that they will not promote nor will they accept any monetary return from Allianz for the coming years games, which I think is massive, because it's a brave step as well, because obviously it's hard in these times to get any form of sponsorship. But I suppose here in Cork, because of the fact that the Examiner and the Echo in particular and all, including this station, media outlets give massive publicity to their games, it's not as big of a deal. But at the same time, it always takes one to topple the temple, you know.
1: Yeah, and I know you played a huge part in that, Seamus, so for once, I want to say well done.
0: Much.
1: You've done something right.
0: No, it's a good thing, yeah.
1: You know, what's seldom is wonderful.
0: No, but it's good.
1: You know, it is. Absolutely. And I think, just on that kind of note, the American football is coming to Croke Park, and I think that's a disgrace. Mm-hmm. Croke Park shouldn't be letting anything like the racism, sexism, military thing, all tried to trump. There's no place in Croke Park.
0: Yeah.
1: You know?
0: No, I think so. I think I agree to that one. I think, look, ultimately there's a deal there that's tied in with the Aviva Stadium and so on and so forth. That's different. That's not the GAA side of the house. I mean, we could have another program to discuss that one.
1: Oh yeah.
0: And we will. But I think the GAA don't need that form of exposure at this time.
1: No, they don't. And just on another note, because we're running out of time, people might have missed this. John Fogarty broke in the Examiner this week that parents of children who were on the Cork under 14, under 16, under 15, 16 teams were retrospectively asked to pay €100 towards the costs of it this year. Mm. And when the news broke, they were sent an email later on in the evening saying it was purely voluntary from the Cork County Board. Anybody who's dealt with the Cork County Board would know voluntary isn't really.
0: It's not.
1: If you're going to do it, you asked for it at the start of the year.
0: Yeah.
1: Not at the end of the year. And a voluntary for on the Cork team, like, if you don't, if the parents don't do it, is it noted?
0: See, realistically, isn't it, it should be the clubs, it comes from the clubs of the players.
1: It should come from the county board.
0: Oh, no, it should come from the county board. You know? Right, we'll start at the start. They shouldn't be asking the parents for anything to start with. And yes, if they are going to ask anyone for any sort of form of funding, it should be the club, the clubs.
1: But see, there's already a levy that wasn't ever going to happen on the clubs.
0: Mm.
1: So how many more levies are they going to put on clubs?
0: Yeah, I mean, the bottom line here, guys, is look, there is money taken in at Rebel Lowe games throughout the year, and surely that should be supporting the development squads. And I'd like to take a look at it. But is this down to the whole, we're all shouldering this massive burden, which is never talked about nor accurately reported on to the delegates, and the delegates have never chased it.
1: Yeah.
0: But I think at the end of the day, even I know a primary school, okay, let's take the children that play our games. The only thing we actually ask them to pay for is the buses, but they're not asked if they have to go into matches. Let's say they go into Parky Cueve and there's an entry fee or any of that. Like, jerseys supply, hurlers supply, like, we supply everything. Point is, you can't turn around at the end of a Shkina Skull campaign and go, right, can I €50 per parent as well towards jerseys or whatever?
1: No.
0: Can't do that.
1: Yeah, no, you can't. And with just 2 minutes to go, we can bring Cian in there because I don't want him feeling lonely and Seamus is taking up all the time.
0: Again.
1: Yeah. Are you there, Cian?
2: Yeah. You are right, yeah. Yeah, no, hitting all the big issues. Yeah, I mean, asking for money to try and fund a campaign that's already happened. You know, I don't know, in any sort of walk of life, you'd have to be asking serious questions there about
0: it's nearly as bad as what the FAI would do, isn't it?
2: Well, you know, and then you're sort of asking, you know, are they paying money at this time of year now for last season, and then, you know, after Christmas, is there more money sort of coming for next season? You know, is that the way it's going to go? Is it a precedent being set here? Is it an extraordinary thing because of specific overruns or whatever? It doesn't sound good. And, you know, now I might say, even saying it is a voluntary thing, you know, like, they're going to know whose parents pay and whose parents don't pay. And, you know, is that then a particular card being marked?
0: Correct.
2: For
0: that's a good
2: particular
0: point.
2: Kids? You know what I mean? You don't know. Yep. But it's sort of a thing that it's an aspect of what you would prefer to see kept, you know, completely kind of separate to it, you know, like, that should be sort of set major alarm bells ringing for everybody as to, like, you know, what money is actually being spent on these squads, where is it being spent, that you go and do something like that at the end of the year now. I don't know when it's possibly bills that are being called in and things, but from the outside looking in anyway, it's not it's definitely concerning.
1: It is indeed. And on that note, I'm sure we'll come back to these. We've ran out of time. The clock has gone against us. I'd like to thank Patrick again for his sterling work in making Seamus sound reasonably okay.
0: Reasonably.
1: And thank Cian for joining us again on the phone. And thank Seamus for turning up. And thank the listeners for listening. And we'll talk to you again next week.

Hello everyone, my name is Shane McCormack and you are listening to Leaside Speaks, a show where the people of Cork have their say. This is the concluding part of a special programme documenting an anti-immigration protest that took place in Cork City on June 7th, 2025. The purpose of recording this special is to give voice to those many people who travelled from all over Ireland to be in Cork City that day, while at the same time granting you, the listener, an insight as to the motivations and concerns of those protesting. Immigration is a controversial topic, and it must be said that the views expressed in this programme do not necessarily reflect either mine or that of Cork City Community Radio. With that said, I do hope that you enjoy this programme, and you can find part one and many other great shows by looking for Cork City Community Radio on Mixcloud. Now let's hear what Leaside Speaks this week.

0: do you have any opinions on Sinn Féin?
1: A week and off.
0: Week.
1: Yeah. No opposition there. You know, that nah.
0: That's what I'm generally hearing, yeah.
1: That they're very weak now.
0: So people don't feel represented.
1: They're running along with them, the one there. I'd like to see them anymore now.
0: Have you gone to many of these marches?
1: Have I?
0: Yeah,
1: personally. This is my first big one. I was supposed to go to the last Dublin one, but there was something came up, we couldn't get up. So there's another one in Dublin in 3 weeks' time. And myself and my wife will probably go up to that, all right.
0: Yeah. A lot of people are bringing up this Croke Park thing.
1: Do you see that?
0: Yeah. What do you think about that?
1: They wouldn't know soccer fellas in there one time, or rugby. And all of a sudden, the women can go in and there's supposed to be a Catholic outfit.
2: People in.
3: This is Ireland!
2: When you get large. When you get large numbers of people into the country from, let's say, impoverished lands, what you get is people looking out for opportunities to make money. And if that means stealing from the shops, that's going to happen. It's already happened big time. If it means arranging for people to come in a certain way and engage in criminal activity for stuff to be sent out of the country, that's my fear. And there's lots more. What this government is doing, they're globalist bootlickers, licking the boots of the, what do you call it, the European elite. If I could get rid of this government by any means except violent, I would be in for that. That's why I'm here to protest today, because of the men without honour running this country. And I'm even talking about the regional, TDs, who seem to be in league business-wise with what's going on, putting up, refugee centres and iPass centres. It's criminal. And yet it's all concealed. By who? The media. Because the media is controlled in this country. You know, and people are beginning to wake up, and let's hope it continues. But it's RTE, propaganda machine, News Talk, propaganda machine. You know, all this woke DEI stuff.
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2: 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Except independent media, the podcasters like yourself, maybe some small regional radio stations and that. But we are fighting an uphill battle in this country against... This is the true fashion.
5: We need local councillors, local TDs to look after the local areas. And then gradually we can, you know, get this whole thing sorted. But at the moment, where the government is, they just want to influx all these people into the country, and they don't care about the Irish people, more or less. They just don't care, because like Irish people can't get melon cards. People coming in foreign countries are just getting doctors straight away. They're getting housed, they're getting everything. Our own people, our elderly people, are being abused. Even in the home cares that RTE had the other night. You know, like, it's just, like, people have to wake up to what's going on.
6: I'm here myself because, like, I don't believe my daughter will ever be able to buy a house or rent a house that she's still not even certain at the minute. And I'm here so she can have a future in Ireland. But I don't believe having open borders is doing her any favours.
0: Okay, thanks for talking to me.
5: Thank you.
0: Look, what would you like to see change?
5: I'd like to see everything change. I'd like to see the health sector, the homeless, the education, and some kind of control over our borders, that people is coming in with massive criminal records and we don't even know who they are. The Gardaí don't even know the criminal gangs in the country. They have no information whatsoever about them, but they can't speak out.
0: Yeah.
5: The army can't speak out because they're all frightened, they're losing their jobs. And then you have this big massive immigration racket, and it is a racket, it's a money train, it's a gravy train for every one of them. Do you know what I mean? The amount of NGOs that's employed in this country, do you know what I mean? If you give them wages, you'll have half the problem sorted out anyway with the homeless and the education. We just haven't got the schools, the infrastructure to support what's going in here. Do you know what I mean? And it's not just migrants coming in working. No problem with them. It's people we have no idea who they are. Do you know what I mean? We just have no... And people are afraid afraid. People are here today are mainly here because they're afraid. They're afraid of what's coming down the road that we don't know.
0: Okay. Yeah. All right. Fair enough. And is that generally how people feel in Limerick, or?
5: All over the country.
0: All over the country.
5: All over the country.
0: Okay.
5: People I listen to all over the country, it's the same thing. They're afraid. They're afraid to talk. They're afraid to go out. Women can't. Women are afraid to go out. The morning, you won't see a woman jogging in the evenings anymore. It's all in the morning.
0: Right.
5: All in the morning. Women are terrified in this country. Terrified.
0: Yeah.
5: Kids, and it seems like they're open game. Our kids and our women. None of the politicians are care about them. None.
0: Yeah. Okay.
5: Yeah.
0: Okay, look, here, thanks for talking to me.
5: All right, not a bother.
4: I mean, we looked at the other day, right? There was a huge celebration for Muslims above in Dublin, inside in sacred ground.
0: Crow Park.
4: Inside in Crow Park. They were bowing to Allah inside in Crow Park. There was people fought and died for Christianity in this country. And they're allowing that into our national game and that holy ground, as if to disrespect us. They have hundreds of other places that they could go and pray, but they chose that and sent it to Dublin. And that's symbolic. And that's part of their ideology to come in and take over. This is our country. See the green, white and gold flag? My grandfather was part of the IRA out in Aragon that fought the British out of this country. And now his grandson sees invaders coming in. And that's the reality of it. And I'm paying for those people to come in and take money out of my pocket, put it into theirs, and live in hotels that were built for tourists. So our country's being robbed of us. And we don't like it anymore. Because all the people I see here today, right, are ordinary Irish working people who are getting up in early in the morning, going to jobs. I see a lot of them on construction sites. There's guys here beside me that worked on pipelines 20 years ago in Upper Glenmire to build houses for Irish people. And now they're just putting foreigners into hotel, and they're putting Irish people who want housing, they're putting the housing situation under pressure, they're putting the health situation under pressure. It's not their fault. I'm blaming the Irish government.
7: Over years, our children and their children will be in a completely different society. We'll be all disengaged from one another. And I don't want to see that, you know. Much as I want to see people come in and be protected, there's certain ideological group that I do not want to see in this country at all. And I'm not a prejudiced person, except I am a prejudiced person in the sense that everybody has a prejudice.
0: Yeah,
7: but I stand by a feeling.
8: It's not an unfair prejudice.
7: No, because our values are at risk. Our values. We don't want to see our society go downhill like it has in Central Europe.
9: I could say a few words. It's just I'm in the financial industry, and it is all about kind of partly owned by the government. You know, diversity and inclusion is very much part of the culture there, which is nothing, absolutely no problem with. But then, on one hand, you know, we're called racist, right? Which is absolutely not. I'm as far from racist as possible as I can. Yes. It's such an easy thing to slag somebody or to name somebody that. But because I'm called that, I can't be seen to be out in public kind of, because, like, oh, she's a racist, or it's going against my company culture. So I can see why people might be a bit afraid to kind of show their faces or speak their minds, or, I'm anti-illegal immigration. I'm anti-illegal. Yeah, there's people I work with, people from all walks of life, but they're working hard. Respect them, you know, their surroundings.
10: But at lunchtime, it's never mentioned at...
9: No, can't couldn't. Talk about it.
10: Can't talk about it. No. In at home.
9: Fear of being told, you're going to be...
10: Nobody
9: has
10: said it.
9: So
10: have you got... If somebody said it, would people speak? But everybody's afraid just to say that word in that particular sector. You know what I mean? In my work, I'll say it anyway, because I'm working on sites the whole day and you're talking to Irishmen every day of the week. But what it's doing is this... What is happening at the minute, it's taking away fun conversations,
9: yes.
10: Irish conversations, where me and you could have a crack about something, you know, if you're into motorbikes or maybe into sport or whatever. Now gays are talking. That's all they're talking about. It's taken away the crack that we used to have. And I see that now this last couple of months. Only when you step back, even at home. You know what I mean? Debates. These are the debates.
0: Yeah. How long have you been in Ireland yourself?
8: Over 10 years.
0: 10 years.
8: I tried to go back to Russia, but crooked Irish court wouldn't allow my kids to go back to Russia. And they're not Irish, and they're not European, they're Russian, and they're American.
0: You can't bring them back to Russia, would you?
8: No, they wouldn't allow me to take them back to Russia now.
0: So you're staying here?
8: Yeah, I have to stay here and go to court again.
0: Yeah. Okay. Well, I hope that works out for you anyway.
8: I hope so.
10: Paddy Martin, yeah.
0: Okay, I know. Why are you here today?
10: The way our country's going, hey. What the government's doing. It's all about the government too. Like, it's not just about everybody's talking, getting them out.
0: Okay.
10: What do they mean by them? There's a lot of them. Them starts with the government. Them is who they're taking in. And them is the multi-millionaires that's making money out of it.
0: Okay.
10: Where, what's there for us? You know, sinking country.
0: Whereabouts are you from?
10: In Monaghan.
7: I would say just be careful of the propaganda from RTE News Talk, the mainstream media, all of those who use the bywords and the buzzwords. They point the finger here, there and everywhere. But the analysis of the news is that question. There's just a commentary, there's no analysis. A commentary about this, about us being here today, 300 or 400 would be here. A slight exaggeration. I mean, there's many, many thousands here. And all of this, a lot of people have, great trust. Not so much young people. A lot of people have great trust in the, the media. Unjustifiable trust, you know.
10: RTE is bought by the government, so they're run by the government. And they'll just put out what they want. That is it. So the likes of yous guys that's going about and speaking to the people, hopefully yous will take over and people will listen.
0: What's your opinion of the media at the moment, media coverage?
11: The media is very controlled in this country. It's very biased. It labels a lot of people with different ideas. I believe it's wrong for the media to attack anyone that protests or has an opinion about someone that protests. If someone wants to protest, it's in their right. It's protected in the Constitution. They have a right to freedom of assembly. They have the right to association. And for you to label anybody on the legacy media, I call it now, is when any labels is really, really bad. And
0: I suppose what would be your message to our listeners, your final thoughts?
1: All I see is. All the people here didn't vote in Micheál Martin and Harris and all them wasters. So how did they get in? There's no way we voted them in, no way.
0: Are you saying there was something funny with the voting?
1: It has to be. I mean, I hear them doing all these surveys. Jesus Christ, all them. I was never asked anything, but all these surveys. They have to tell me things that I'd be against then. Nah.
0: Okay.
1: Jesus sake, everything is suiting themselves now.
0: Yeah. What do you think about the media in Ireland in general?
1: They're weak enough to hope. Very weak. Nah. They're probably saying that there was a few hundred down here today. But we know the South Mall was lined.
0: Yeah.
1: But they won't give the true figures at all.
0: If you were to guess a figure, I'm no good at crowds myself now, but if you were to guess a figure, how many do you think turned out today?
1: Well, what would you get in there from the length of the South Mall and up around the Grand Parade? I couldn't see it because I was in the centre.
0: I'd need to be a bit higher to give a...
1: And it'd been more here, not only for the lashings of rain while ago.
0: Yeah.
7: Like, we sold out to the fishermen in the 70s. They're selling out the farmers through the 80s and 90s, and now today even worse, to who? The globalists' interests, who want to control everything. That's it. Ireland is a petri dish, myself and my brother say this, about the experiment on how to control a native population.
0: Yeah.
7: And now, we're divided already, we're subjugated because we feel that there's something bad happening in the country and we're protesting. I don't want to be getting the two fingers or one finger from the person across the street because I'm holding an Irish flag and waving the flag in support of the notion of having a free country and a country that, oh, not a perfect country, but we do have a unique identity in the world.
0: Yeah, of course.
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15: I hear many people talk about they talk about liberty, about freedom, about all kinds of things.
0: Yeah.
15: At the end of the day, yes, Ireland is a democracy, but we're a we practice democracy, but foundationally, we're a constitutional republic. There are democracies all over the world, and there are democracies all over the world, and there are republican democracies all over the world in that they're republics.
0: Yeah.
15: But they're dumps and kips I wouldn't want to live in. We have a constitution. There are things in our constitution that don't suit me, but it's our constitution. And I see it being eroded and being destroyed. And when it comes to it, there's a very old expression. I can't remember which play it comes from, but it's one of the Shakespeare plays. People should not be afraid of their governments. Governments should be afraid of their people. I don't mean politicians. I don't mean afraid of physical danger, physical harm. I'm talking about the healthy fear of being kicked out on your ass any moment for what you do wrong against the people. That's the type of fear we need.
0: Okay. Thanks very much for talking.
15: You're welcome. Take care now.
10: Money again. It was a paid event.
0: Yeah.
10: For the GAA, I did not get enough of money, you know. And again, I'm from Carrick Across, a lovely wee town in County Monaghan, and some of the major players in these IPAS taking in these, you know, building these IPAS centres is from that town.
0: And you're on the border counties there now.
10: Yeah.
0: What would be your understanding of what's happening in Northern Ireland?
10: Well, Northern Ireland, yeah.
0: Or is it any better or any
10: It's not as bad, Newry, but it's still happening. It's still happening.
0: Right.
10: It's definitely happening. Mm. Now, how bad, I don't know, because, you know, you're into a different jurisdiction, you're into different news and all that sort of crack. Northern Ireland has been forgotten about since the Brexit. They've been thrown to one side anyway. Well, what's happening in Northern Ireland is it's a gate for Ireland. If they're walking from England, getting the boat across, and they're coming up and on the trains and planes. Trains and taxis.
0: You walk over the border.
10: Walk across. Now, what is happening, this is fact, what is happening, there was a lad down last year, down just from his car, he was after dropping off a guy at the airport, a good mate of his, and he was a barrister. And he actually took on the role of deporting some of these guys.
0: Yeah.
10: And he was getting €1,500 each for deporting them. Any of them that got into trouble or whatever like that, or they hadn't their papers right, any of them that sort of was questioned, deporting them. He was doing 3 a week, put on a train to Northern Ireland, Newry, maybe on a bit further, but fast, jumping on a bus and coming back up the road, coming back down the road. So
16: thanks very much for talking to me.
10: That's it. Good man. Thanks very much.
16: Thanks very much for talking to me.
9: Thank you.
16: A lot of people are mentioning this Croke Park thing with the Muslims praying Croke Park. Have you any opinion on that? Or it's coming up a lot.
17: Yeah, it is. Well, look, I mean, you know, to a lot of Irish people, it's particularly sacred. It's not just a football pitch, you know. The British Army went in and started shooting people, so it's quite a significant place for Irish people, and I suppose they're just a bit disillusioned with particularly what's going on with the immigration system, the mass immigration issue that people are facing. They feel like they're being replaced, and again the government are refusing to listen to people's concerns, burying their heads in the sand and acting like there is no issue, so people have no choice but to get out and protest and voice their concerns.
16: Yeah. All right, that's fair enough. Do you want to give me your name?
17: Yeah, my name is Robert Steens, and I'm involved in the nationalist movement and organising the protest, particularly in Dublin.
16: Thanks very much for talking.
17: All right, thanks.
16: Sorry, I was going to say thanks very much.
11: Yeah, no problem. Thank you very much. Thank you.
16: Thanks for
11: your time.
16: What do you think about the pro-Palestine crowd there at the start?
1: They're a horrible show. They're a horrible show. So what are they going to do? Mm. You know, I don't mind speaking. I don't know, jeez. A lot of them they're all Irish. Just decide they should be down here, going against our government. You know, the big powers in the world can't change what's going on in Palestine. What is cruel? But all them heads up there while ago, they started doing the whistling and finger pointing and all that while ago. Trying to provoke, you know. Yeah. Well, obviously they're planted as well.
16: You obviously think that's unfair.
1: What?
16: That they're calling you names.
1: Oh, that, yeah. Fascists, get off. Fascists, come get off the streets and all that.
16: You obviously don't consider yourself a fascist.
1: No. I'm only an army walking man over. That's all I am. Oh,
16: that's fair enough.
1: So I'm heading off now for a pint.
16: Fair enough.
1: And I have to pay for that myself as well.
10: Yeah, but we don't mind. I'm speaking to a guy that was in at the march in Loud last night. He's Polish. He's only here 5 years. He's walking away, and he's out today supporting the Irish. He's a working man with a family. No problem with him. Never was. But it's the no-gooders that's been shipped in here and feeding off the state. Millions every day to home them, to shelter them, to protect them, and what's for us? Nothing. I am a father, granda, young kids, young grandchildren. What's there for them? I'm fit and able to do something at the minute. Another 10 years. You know what I mean? Do it when you can do it.
16: Yeah.
10: But it's a shame. I think there's a lot of the Irish. It's the schooling. The schooling has changed so much this maybe 10 years there, and we didn't notice it. And now you've that age out, and they're all for this capitalism and all this. So it was filtered in, and now all of a sudden it's on top of us, and it's a big, big problem. And we didn't really see it coming in.
15: And it's partially got worse because they took lighthouse keepers off the lighthouses. And I know that sounds like a reach, but what I'm saying is, all around this country, the people that were on the lighthouses, they knew almost every craft that came and went. And if they saw something suspicious, they'd give the naval services a nod.
16: It's not a thing I've ever heard of, but all right.
15: Oh, I have, and I heard it directly from a lighthouse keeper.
16: Okay.
15: That he believed that's why it was being done. And there was no all this talk about bringing up the technology in the lighthouses. Why do you need high technology in the lighthouse? There's nothing like the human eye and human intuition.
16: Who would you like to see in charge?
7: Not the people. We don't have anyone to be in charge, because Fianna Fáil, Fine Gael and Sinn Féin are all in lockstep. Apparently, we're not allowed to have any say about the people that come into our area.
4: And then the next thing to turn around in is Micheál Martin called the Irish people were not homogenous, were mongrels. Get out of Cork, okay? Just go over to Europe and permanently post yourself over there, Micheál, because you're not Irish to me anymore, and you're definitely not from Cork. We disown you. Good luck. We disown you, Micheál Martin. You're not of us. You abandoned us years ago. You go up to Knocknaheeny, go up to Granbar, you go up to the north side, right, of Cork, okay, and you'll see all the broken footpaths. You'll see all the broken curbing. That's the same thing it was when I was laying the gas mains up around Cork. It's the same thing, the same broken footpaths, the same degenerated situation above in Knocknaheeny and Granbar. Nothing put into those local communities, and 7,000 people working up there for Apple. And they're not a cent put in there. And me, Paul Martin, has the gall to parade around then and say we're giving all this aid away to this person and that person and we're bringing in all these refugees. Your friends are profiting from all that, Micheál, and you're stealing our money. Thanks very much.
16: Thanks for talking to me.
4: Appreciate it, Matt. Have a lovely day.
16: Anyone else want to...

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0: This is Darren King, news editor at Cork City Community Radio. I took a trip out to Toker Community Gardens on the north corner of Clashdove Park to speak to the people who put the project together. First up was Maria Young, the gardens coordinator. If you'd like to introduce yourself and your role here.
1: My name is Maria Young and I'm the coordinator of Green Spaces for Health and the coordinator of this garden, Toker Community Garden.
0: Okay, Maria, so tell me about the gardens.
1: This garden was founded in 2021. We were approached by somebody from the Toker CDP, the Community Development Project, and she was looking for a place for people after COVID to go to because she felt there was an awful lot of social isolation and people wanted to be in the outdoors, but there wasn't many places for them to congregate. And she approached us with the idea of starting a garden here. And we already had a track record with Cork City Council because we have a garden in the city and we'd worked with the council since 2019 on that. So we walked all around this park and we isolated or sort of looked at this area and thought it would be suitable. We contacted the council and they said yes.
0: Okay, so you opened the place in 2021, mm-hmm. So we were pretty knee deep in COVID at that point. Did you have to take any precautions when you were here?
1: Well, we were in the outdoors and what happened was it was the middle of winter. It was around November when we started and we had these beds that you can see here. There were 18 raised beds and these were made by the men's shed.
0: Okay.
1: And they were put together in the outdoors, observing all the protocol about distance, etc. So they installed those and then people came along that day. We had 70 tons of soil delivered and it was delivered in over the fence there. And I remember looking at it because at the time, we only had one or two people engaged here. It was very early days. We got the polytunnel built first, actually. We got a grant for that, and that went up in a day and a half. And I was thinking, how am I going to get the soil into the beds? So we went around to all the houses around here, and we dropped flyers into people's doorways. And we also rang everyone we knew in the city, people in other

0: gardens, people in men's sheds. We looked for at the tidy towns, and we invited them all in to help us because we knew we'd need a mel. And that day in November, I'd say there was anything up to 80 people who arrived here. Wow. And we had a load of shovels, wheelbarrows on the loan from different gardens. And we just cracked on, and we got the whole thing done. Again, observing the protocol about keeping our distance, we got the whole thing done. We got all of these filled. I think we were finished that afternoon at about maybe 2 o'clock. It began to snow and everything, and I remember we did have to run into the polytunnel, but we left the doors open. so we observed the protocol as much as
1: we could. Great community spirit, in fairness, but it sounds like flyers into the doors of neighbours and they all showed up.
0: Well, a lot of people did. I don't know in particular what neighbours exactly turned up, but as people were passing as well, they came in because they were curious about what was going on. And I think it really gave us a great boost. It kind of, it was a great day. It was very joyous and celebratory, and it kept us going, you know, throughout the remainder of the winter, really, and into the spring.
1: Okay, so this is entirely staffed by volunteers, is that correct?
0: It's entirely staffed by volunteers. I work for Green Spaces for Health, but I've many other projects across the city. This is only one of many.
1: Yeah.
0: But I'm the only person sort of directly employed, as it were, or receiving a wage for this work. Yeah.
1: Okay. And how many people volunteer here?
0: We've got a WhatsApp, and at the moment there's 91 people on the WhatsApp. What happens on a Wednesday is we can have anything up to about 15 people, sometimes 20. On Saturdays, we can have anything from 20 to 25 people. It depends on the weather, but we've had great traction this summer. We've had a huge response and take-up this summer, particularly on the Saturdays.
1: And would they generally have a relevant background, say, in horticulture or gardening?
0: It's a very mixed bag here. We've got an age cohort from 6 to 82, and we've got about 20 different nationalities here.
1: Yeah.
0: We've got people who are doing PhDs in various subjects, and we've got people who left school at the age of 12 or 14. We've got a real mix. There's not that many people who have horticultural experience. We don't either, the people running it.
1: Right.
0: But we've the experience, I suppose, that we learned ourselves over the years, and it's been trial and error, and we believe that that's one of the great ways of learning, really.
1: Yeah.
0: Occasionally, experts will come in and give us some tips, and we go with that, and the rest of it is just, experiential learning, trial and error.
1: Did you say from 6 to 82? 6 years old?
0: Yeah. Mm, yes, yeah. We engage a lot of the schools around here. We work in particular with the Educate Together. They come over usually every Friday during school time. And they've been doing that since their school was founded, actually. It was a new school. They're based over in Tramore Road.
1: So is this this garden open to the public?
0: Yes.
1: Yes.
0: As you can see, we've no locks. We've no barriers, really. I know the park has a barrier. And when we came here first, a lot of people said to us, you're absolutely nuts for opening this garden here because it's going to be burnt out. You know, it'll be vandalised inevitably. But because we got such traction that first time when we were putting the garden together, and because we've worked with schools, and because, look, we're very open, we're deliberately vulnerable.
1: Yeah.
0: I think it's, in a funny sort of a way, it's after protecting us, because we've had a few little small incidences, but nothing like what was predicted has happened here, you know. So long may that continue. I'm keeping my fingers crossed here that that's going to be the case. But this garden belongs to the community, it belongs to everyone. Yeah. So I think that message has gone out.
1: It definitely sounds like you see the value of it, yeah. So you'd imagine someone would be keeping an eye on it, the neighbours across the road or whatever.
0: Yeah, sometimes we get a phone call to say, oh, there's a bit of activity there, and we're very grateful for that kind of observation. We'd ring the community guards then, and they'd come down. But it's not that often that that happens.
1: No locks at all, wide open.
0: Wide open, yeah, okay. Exactly.
1: Okay, let's talk about the produce here. So what exactly do you grow?
0: So in the beginning, we were working with the kind of traditional produce. We had about 4 or 5 potato beds in the beginning. Carrots, lettuces, onions, garlic, turnips, what else, cabbages and all that. And we've continued with those, but we're also experimenting now with other crops. We've got now things like the amaranth that I would have showed you there earlier. We were lucky in that one of our volunteers is a plant scientist. She's Mexican, Mabel Hernandez, and she comes not every week, but as often as she can. And she planted the amaranth, and not only did she plant it, she showed us how to harvest it, and then she did a cooking demonstration about how to incorporate it into your meals. So, and then we did a publication on the amaranth, so it was great. We're growing a lot of chilies. We're growing now cucumbers. We tried aubergines last year. We have a vine in the polytunnel. We're growing a load of tomatoes. We tried to grow as well okra, which is a crop that the Bangladeshi community are planting here. What else now are we growing that's a little bit different? We've oka, which is an African potato. Yeah. So yeah, we're always experimenting. We work a lot now with a seed company in Cork called So Diverse. That's S-O-W, Diverse. And they're a seed company based in the north side of the city. And their big concern is about heirloom seeds and about big seed companies swallowing up all these smaller companies and making it very difficult to have, an availability of a diverse range of seeds. So they're protecting these heirloom seeds from all over the world, and they're naturalizing them in their garden in the north side of the city. And we purchase a lot of the seeds from them. So that's expanding, I suppose, the types of plants we're growing in the garden.
1: Is your produce sold or just taken home by volunteers?
0: The produce is taken home by volunteers. It's shared amongst all the people who garden here. And if anybody comes into the garden and asks for produce, we always give it to them. So it's a mixture of both.
1: Yeah. Talk to me about the funding for this place. How did you put it together?
0: So we got a grant for the polytunnel that cost about €4,000, and it was a company from County Longford called KSB, and there's no foundation in it. It's a really good polycarbonate. It has withstood storms and all sorts of other things. And so we got a grant from that, from the LCDC in Cork, the Local Development Fund. Yeah. And then we applied for community funds from Cork City Council, who have been very generous, and we got enough money to afford the timber. We're also supported by Cork Healthy Cities to a certain extent. We're also, like my job at Green Spaces for Health is supported as well, or one of our collaborative partners is SHEP, the Social Health and Education Project, and they would have also put a bit of funding in. So it's a bit from everywhere, really, and we're constantly applying for grants. That's mainly it.
1: Okay. Talk to me about any sort of disability access that you have.
0: That's a good question. Yeah. The people from the John Birmingham Centre come here regularly. In fact, they might rock up now today, and they're in wheelchairs. And we've got a lady, Kathy, who did she did the horticulture course down in Ardfoyle. She's brilliant, and she comes here generally every Saturday. And at the moment, we don't have specific wheelchair access, but it's easy enough to get around now because the ground is hard, but in the winter, of course, it's a bit of a bog. This actually was formerly a bog. So we applied for a grant this year, and we're delighted that, again, it was an LCDC grant, and we're thrilled that we got it. And it's allowing us to put down purpose-built mats. Yeah. They're kind of rubber, and they're a recycled rubber, and we're going to put those kind of along the main entrance and along the first three or four or six beds there. Okay. And that'll allow access, and then we've already raised the beds, but we're going to raise them further.
1: Yeah, you mentioned cooking.
0: Yes.
1: So was that a class or a course or something you did there?
0: Yes, we did a course for children 8 to 12 year olds. Mandy is a wonderful cook. She's actually a qualified chef. Okay. And Mandy taught them the skills, and they were aged 8 to 12, and they came here for 4 weeks for about 2 hours once a week. Yeah. And we did a course with them. We have two camping stoves here, and we had a bicycle that when you cycled it, it powered a food processor. So we taught them how to do, for example, pasta with the sauce, and we went into the garden then and got the produce from the garden, and we incorporated it into the tomato. tomatoes, carrots and garlic and onions, and you know, we kind of incorporated a lot of vegetables that way, and they cycled on the bicycle to make the sauce, and of course they had to eat it then and they did love it. It's amazing when you get children involved in growing food and picking the food, they're far more inclined to eat it then, you know. Yeah. And then we did a pizza from there was a lady from Naples, and she got to hear about what we were doing, and she came down and she taught us how to make a pizza Napoli style, so we didn't need a pizza oven, we did it on the pan. And we did a whole series on lunch boxes and all you ever wanted to know about how to prepare eggs. So it was absolutely fantastic, and the children went home and they cooked and they sent in the photographs to us. And then after that, we thought, wouldn't it be wonderful to let this course be open to many other people? So we have an artist here, Luna Fox, and we wrote the book and she illustrated it, and it went to all the schools in Cork, and it's free of charge to download on MTU website, the library website, and also on the Cork Healthy Cities website. I must give you a copy later. So that's gone all over the place. In fact, it's now gone all over the world, because any visitors who come here, or any time we're invited to talk at seminars, or any time Healthy Cities goes off to Europe, they're part of the WHO. They bring the book with them. So right. It's gone everywhere, and we're really proud of it.
1: Yeah. Do you ever hold any kind of fundraisers or events for this place?
0: No, we haven't really. I mean, I suppose, dare I say it, the thing about gardens is once you've got them established, it's not like they're really expensive to run. Now, we're lucky that we have the support of Healthy Cities. Maybe it's easy for me to say that. But once you have your seed and, you know, you have your soil and your compost, like we got a grant last year, again, another community grant, development grant, and we purchased a load of compost. That's the one thing, you need compost every year to regenerate the soil. But we've got donations every now and then, and we don't sell the book because we're not set up as a business, but people can donate if they want, you know, if you bob to us. And then sometimes we've got, like, we had a school from Switzerland come over and they gave us a donation after they were here for about 2 or 3 hours, and they come every year. And sometimes companies like that would come and they do a big job and they donate a few bob to us, you know.
1: I couldn't help but notice the community awards you got on the way in there.
0: Yeah, we've received about 4 community awards since we started up, and we're delighted because, like, this isn't just a garden for growing food. Half of this garden is also dedicated to biodiversity. And that's why we've a pond. We've got about 300 trees planted here. We, instead of like a fence, we planted a hedgerow all the ways around. And the majority of those trees are native. You can see the willow dome here. This is for us, but it's also for nature. We planted a load of hazel trees there for the nuts, but also, of course, hazel trees are great for nature and they're native. And we leave the grass grow. We've all manner of wildflowers that have come up here. So it's a haven for nature, and that's why we were so delighted, actually, that we found a frog last Saturday. It really made our day, because we've been a long time wanting to bring amphibians in, you know. And apparently, like, if you can create a pond, the thought is, create it and they'll come. And that's happened here, because we've had dragonflies, we've had ducks and all sorts of aquatic insects, and now the frog is just the icing on the cake for us.
1: Any plans for expansion for this place?
0: Well, it's interesting that you say that. A couple of things have happened, right, with the establishment of this garden. Number one, there's a river behind us here, and when you say expansion, I think expansion of the philosophy and of the whole permacultural philosophy, because this river, we went to look at it because we thought if we ever ran out of water, we could maybe access water from the river, particularly for the pond. And one look at it, the river told us that no, that won't be possible. It's in a really bad state. And we got it into our heads then to start advocating on behalf of the river. We're very interested in the voice of nature. And so what we did there was we went out to the source and we looked at the quality of water there. We had a big bio blitz here in Nilona came down, and we went out to the source shores of the river, which is out by St. James's Cemetery. And we took a sample of the water and we brought it in a white tray, and we took another sample of here and it was in a white tray, and it was like chalk and cheese. It was black and white, literally. The degradation is such that it's status red. It's 1 out of 5. So we're in a big campaign to try and do something about this river, to bring back the flow, bring back oxygen, bring back the species that once lived here. There was once upon a time lamprey, eels, brown trout, even otters. People even swam in this river, but it's sort of forgotten about, out of sight, out of mind. So we're kind of taking, as I say, the philosophy of this garden, and we've transferred it to the river now and other areas around. So that's how we're expanding on one level. But on another level, we realise here that we're producing a lot of food, but it's not enough food for the whole community. And it would be wonderful to be able to make good chemical-free food available to everyone in the community at a reasonable price, at a price that's affordable for people. So we've been looking for land in the Toker area, so that instead of having 4 metre long beds, we could have maybe 25 metre long beds, and that they're on the ground, you know, that we wouldn't build them up, but we'd grow directly onto the ground. And you can imagine, if you had drills that long, 25 metres, all the potatoes, all the carrots that you could produce. And the idea would be that we would take what's been really successful here, which is a massive buy-in by the community at large, and we'd use now that learning, 4 years learning, and start producing food with the community, for the community, and we'd bring schools up and all of that. Now the issue is trying to find land, and we've yet to find land. We've got land in Douglas at the moment. We've access to land, and we've got 4 15 metre long beds there. We're growing with other growers, but it's too far of a stretch for the people here to get up there, people without cars. It's not on the public transport network, and you can't really cycle it. It's very high up. So it would be ideal for us if in the future we can get some land in Toker. And I'm putting this out now on Cork Community Radio, that if anybody knows of anybody with, you know, a field, an acre or even half an acre in the Toker area that's within walking distance, you know, we would be delighted. We would go in and we would transform that space, and we would make the food available. We'd set up a market, we'd start some sort of a distribution service for the people of Toker. In actual fact, we're going to be doing with the Cork City Partnership, who also, by the way, have been very supportive of our project here. We're starting a course with them on a social enterprise and starting a social enterprise here. So that would be starting a business, a food related, just as I described, growing food for the people. But hopefully out of that, we'd be able to support somebody down the line economically, you know, that they could get a job out of this, maybe a part-time job. So yeah, that's our future plan.
1: If somebody wanted to volunteer here, how would they go about doing that? Did they just call in?
0: Calling in is one example of what they could do. We're open on Wednesdays and Saturdays from 10 until 1. Mandy here is fantastic at social media. I mean, only for her, really, I don't know that we would have the number, the traction that we have, because she posts every single week, and she's a fantastic way of communicating with people, and she takes loads of photographs, and so we have a very active social media presence that I think has attracted a lot of people to the garden as well.
1: Maria then directed me to Mandy Riccabi, a longtime volunteer at the garden, and her 14-year-old dog, Morris. I suppose we start with just your name and what you're going
2: to say. Yeah, so Mandy Riccabi, and I'm a volunteer here. So I got involved because I'm local. I'm living literally yards from the entrance to the park. And a friend of mine, Sinead Murphy, I'd know her as Sinead Doolan, her maiden name. Mm-hmm. She'd be the social prescriber for Ballyfihan Toker CDP. And she wanted to create a space for people after COVID, you know, and that were walking around the park. But Maria Young then came along and just made a huge, we thought we were getting a few flower boxes. So I got involved because I was caring for my parents for years. And, you know, that downtime where they were asleep or between meals, I could come down to the park and have a wander around. So for my own head space, and I love gardening, that's why I got involved. My thing is about mental health. I'm all about men's mental health, getting people involved in things, you know, that would not be sociable, or, you know. So I suppose my involvement in the whole garden is the community side of things. I just make sure every member feels safe, are welcomed, that they're integrated with everybody else, that everybody knows their name. You know, if we don't see them for a while, I'll always text or ring them just to catch up, to see if everything is all right. Yeah, that's why I kind of got involved, really, the community side of things.
1: I told that you were a chef.
2: So I'm retired now, but I am going back to work soon. I decided to come out of retirement. I'm way too young. So chefing on my life. And we decided then to do a little cooking course there 2 years ago for kids. But I was shocked, because when we were doing the cookery course for the children, I just presumed, being a chef, like everybody knows where. But I was shocked when I saw kids didn't know where anything was coming from. Do you know, they didn't know how carrots grew. They didn't know where, how tomato. Do you know, you'd be very surprised. Like, I just thought it was normal. You know, I think it should be taught in school. There should be a small bit of a thing on, you know, where things come from. You know, class. Even if it's just in an outdoor classroom, just for half an hour, 20 minutes during their break or something. Yeah. But I think a lot of schools are after introducing that now in as well, you know.
1: So what kind of turnout did you get for the cookery
2: course? So the cookery book, I didn't want to do, I didn't want to have a big amount, because I didn't want anyone to get overwhelmed. So I think we had over 4 weeks, I think we had 8 kids, different age ranges. And we just taught them all about the garden, how things grew. And then once they got familiar with the garden and what we were growing, then we set up how to do bits and pieces, just little kind of things. They made a pasta sauce with all hidden veggies, and they were able to pick all the stuff from the garden, chop it all up fine. We had a smoothie bike that we were after getting from the city council. So I had a whizzer in the back, and they were cycling that then and whizzing up the ingredients, and we made a pasta sauce, and that was great, because it was just, to them, it was just a plain pasta sauce, but there were so many vegetables in through it, you know. And they learned how to chop stuff up, and they learned pizzas, how to make dough. God, I'm trying to think now. And we made a little book then out of it. We have another girl here called Luna. She's an illustrator. So between myself, Maria and Luna, we came up with a little cookery book, and that's in all city libraries. I think it's in a few schools. It's down in Ballymaloe as well, in their little shop. We don't charge for it. It's all donation based, you know.
1: So you've received 5 different awards.
2: 5 different awards. So our first one, we had Pride in Our Community, Muintir na Tíre. That was 2022. Mm. That wasn't soon after we opened. Then again, overall winner, Pride in the Community, Cork City Award 2023 with Muintir na Tíre. We were delighted with that. That's the sign as you're coming into the garden.
1: Yeah.
2: Then we won a Community Development Award, overall award for Cork City, the Lord Mayor's Voluntary Awards 23. Then we got a big one then. It was in association with Cooperation Ireland. And it was a city's competition for climate action and biodiversity, and we were the overall winners of Cork, and that was up in the Pride of Place Awards in Armagh. We were absolutely delighted with that. The city council put us forward for that, so we were delighted, you know, that we had backing from them.
1: Yeah.
2: And then just recently then we won a community and voluntary category Roll of Honour overall winners with the Environmental Forum, and that's it now.
1: Yeah.
2: They're all our awards.
1: I have it on good authority that you're the social media whiz.
2: Yeah, so I look after all their social media. Now, I wouldn't say I'm a whiz. I'm just I'm just daffaking it, as they say. I'm daffaking it. Yeah, I do the Twitter, the Instagram and the Facebook.
1: How often would you post?
2: I try and post, like, we'll post every Wednesday and Saturday, but I'll try and do 2 other days, so 4 days a week, you know. But you don't want to oversaturate people either, like,
1: true,
2: you know, like, God, they're at it again, you know. So yeah, and I'll I'll keep it to a minimum, and I'll, like, I might do one reel a week, and then I'll post maybe twice or three times a week.
1: Yeah. If someone wanted to volunteer in the gardens, would you recommend they make contact on social media or just call in?
2: Any way at all. They can call to us. They'll contact us on social media, on Toker Community Garden, Instagram and Facebook, and Twitter is at Garden Toker. Our email is tokercommunitygarden@gmail.com. All very simple. We have a lot of volunteers that registered with Cork Volunteer Centre in the North Main Street, and we get lots of recommendations from them to coming out. But, you know, a lot of people then wouldn't even know it was here. A lot of our volunteers at the start, they've just walked through doing a bit of exercise and seeing it. Like, we've a guy from Texas now, Alfonso, and he just happened to live near, student, and he just passed and he came in. I think he might be here with us a year and a half or two. And he just popped in and said, is it okay to get involved? And his girlfriend, she's just recently, she's here for a couple of months. She just recently came in with us as well. Mm. Yeah, so we've people coming from everywhere, all corners of the world.
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4: 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I'm the Shanachie Corky, the Cork storyteller. 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

0: This is Darren King, news editor at Cork City Community Radio. The Cork Camera Group has been involved in a project for the last year to create a present-day photographic record of the South Parish area. This includes buildings, new and old, religious sites, educational and historic buildings, street scenes, graffiti and places of work. I spoke to one of the members of Cork Camera Group about this project.
1: My name is Aidan McCarthy and I'm the outgoing chairman of the Cork Camera Group.
0: Okay, what drew you to the camera group?
1: Oh, I've always been interested in photography. There's always been a camera somewhere under my arm. And about 3 months before COVID, I joined the club, which was a godsend because it meant right throughout COVID, our meetings were held by Zoom. We had a full project going on every month. It was superb from our point of view.
0: Must have been a great release during COVID because you're all isolated.
1: Every Tuesday night, I would disappear into the front room and tell my family I was going to a meeting. Come back out 2 hours later, happy out. I'm the outgoing chairman.
0: Okay.
1: As soon as the current project we're working on is over, that's my duty done.
0: Who'll be replacing you?
1: Paul Carroll has been elected the new chairman. And I'm looking forward to that. I'm looking forward to 2 years of interesting events, activities and workshops and outings.
0: So you'll still be involved in some capacity?
1: I'd be a member. I'd be able to go back and enjoy my photography and practice the skills that I want to learn. As chairman, it does take up a lot of your time, so you don't get as much time to improve your skills. You're involved in all the outings, you're involved in all the workshops, but it takes a little longer to improve, particularly if you've had modern cameras with so many features in them that it you want a degree in photography to figure out some of the skills, some of the pieces on the cameras.
0: Yeah, well, what's your background outside of the camera club?
1: I retired 2 years ago. Mm-hmm. Prior to that, I was involved in office products business, office supplies, office machinery, office furniture for 35 years. So it's nice to be able to spend more time in photography and less time in work.
0: Yeah, so there would have been no crossover there as a hobby?
1: No, don't know. Went back into the 80s, I was involved in a photo. Traditional photographic laboratory in Cobury Street, but digital photography came in, so wet chemical processing labs became dinosaurs fairly quickly then.
0: Do you think digital photography is a positive?
1: Oh, I think it's an absolute positive. Mm-hmm. It's allowing people to, even with phones, to get out, take more images, improve their photography. From a club point of view, club members, it's allowed the standard to rise. Definitely.
0: Yeah.
1: Big plus.
0: Okay, tell me about your club itself, the history of it.
1: Our club will be 40 years in existence in 2026.
0: Okay, 1986. So.
1: Yes. It was formed by a small number of people. There's always been a camera club in Cork. Cork Camera Club itself has existed from the earliest part of the 20th century. But times change, people change, clubs disappear. So we would be the photography club here in Cork now. We have about 50 members. We meet every single Tuesday night during season, which is September to May. We have a range of activities. Each month we have competitions, member competitions. We have guest speakers. We have workshops. And then we look at members' work, or members might give a talk or something like that. Mm. But there's a huge variety, and there's always the opportunity to learn new skills and see some of the finest photographers in the country who do come and talk to us.
0: Do you have a premises in Cork?
1: We operate out of the community centre in Wilton. Fantastic facilities over there, plenty of room, plenty of space, Wi-Fi, screens, etc. It's a really good location. Plenty of parking, particularly when the shopping centre is not open. But we meet there every Tuesday from 8 p.m. and we're always looking for new members. We have 50, but we'd like to see more young people join. We have a smaller number of young people than older people. Probably part of that has to do with the fact that photography takes time, and you know, older people who aren't running around after children and things like that have a little more time to focus on their hobbies.
0: Yeah, so tell me about the hierarchy of the club, the structure. You've said that you're pretty much at the top there and you're stepping away from that role.
1: Yeah, the club elects a committee each year, which consists of a chairman, treasurer, outings officer, webmaster, competition secretary, and so on, and a chairman. Chairman can only be elected for a period of 2 years, which means that we've always got new, fresh ideas coming into the club. And it also encourages volunteers. If you think you're going to be stuck as a chairman forever, you're not. You're less likely to volunteer. So we operate the club's program for the year, of which anybody who's interested will be able to see on our website, corkcamergroup.net.
0: Do you have a Facebook page as well?
1: We have. You'll find it on the Cork Camera Group as well, and that's active. We have a public one and a members one. But public is the one that most people will see anyway. So between the Facebook and the website, you get a very good feel for the club.
0: Okay, so who is eligible to become a member?
1: It's about anybody who obviously has a reasonable camera and wants to improve their photographic skills, wants to compare their work with like-minded people, to be able to talk to people who are interested in photography, to learn. Because any photographer will tell you, no matter how long they've been in the club, it is a continuous learning curve. You're going to learn from day one and you'll keep learning till the end of your days. So anybody who's over 18 is more than welcome to join. And I believe that there are some special offer prices, membership fees for the coming year will be in place to encourage younger people to join.
0: Okay, do you know what those fees are at the moment?
1: No, because they will be enacted by the incoming chairman. So I they may already be on the website, because I've been so busy on a project I haven't had a chance to look at the website.
0: Fair enough. Yeah, so you've got weekly meetings, you've got guest speakers. What other benefits can members look forward to?
1: We also have outings. Mm-hmm. So and where you have maybe a group of 10 or 15 members, there are always members with skills that you or I won't have, and they are so willing to share them. Mm-hmm. So if you're on a lake in Killarney with a nice fog and some, you know, nice features in the water, and you're learning how to get the best image, how to maximize the use of your camera, there will always be somebody there to help. So it's a learning curve in at outing level. It's a learning curve at club level. And just to see some of our speakers and the quality of what can be done with our modern cameras can produce superb images with a little skill from the people pressing the button. So there's comradeship, there's friendship, there's learning, there's sharing images. There's also, as you get to improve in your photography, entering the club competitions allows you to compare yourself with others, and it also gets an opportunity for critique from external judges who come in to talk to us. So the critique is probably one of the most important things, because it allows us to improve our photography.
0: Of course, yeah. Would that be in collaboration with other clubs, or is it just an internal competition?
1: Each month we have an internal competition, but annually there are national competitions between clubs, and in the last few years our club has done exceedingly well. In 2024, a 32 county competition, well, had it been a 26 county competition, then we would have come first. Because it was a 32 county competition, we came second. So it improves our photography when we compare it against people from around the country as well. But it's also, there's a sense of pride when your members do well in competition. The one thing about our club and people who come to join us or come to visit us is to say that it's an enjoyable club. We don't take ourselves too seriously, yet we are focused on improving our skills. But in terms of the banter and the friendliness and the enjoyment, it does appear to be a well-respected club in that sense.
0: So you were just showing me pictures on your tablet there of your project for this year. Tell us about that.
1: Well, back in September last year, I went to the club and I suggested we do a year-long project. It stemmed from one of our members, John Bradfield, phoned me and says, listen, was a building in the South Parish about to be knocked down and replaced with some modern building. Maybe we should go along and photograph it before it disappears. Mm. So, as coincidence would have it, I had also been to one of Kieran McCarthy's history walking tours of the South Parish, and I thought, let's make a decent project out of it. So for the last 10 months, our members have been walking the laneways, climbing the steps, talking to people, going into locations that we wouldn't normally be in. And we had hoped if we had 300 or 400 images, that would give us the basis of a nice exhibition and the opportunity to pass the digital record onto Cork City Library Archives. We ended up with a total of 1,500 images, which was a bit overwhelming. The exhibition will be in conjunction with Cork Heritage Week, which is running from the 16th to the 24th, I think. We'll have an exhibition in Cork School of Music, which is in the South Parish, and we will have about 120 or 130 images on display. Some beautiful images taken by our members, and we will have hundreds and hundreds more digitally screened as well. So it covers every aspect of the South Parish. We've been in place that the general public mightn't go. We got to spend a few hours inside in the Cork Criminal Courts in Anglesey Street before the people came in. So we were there early in the morning, and to see what facilities in there are superb, but to be able to photograph them, to be able to share them, because hopefully the vast majority of people will never be in there, but they'd like to know what's that new building that's been built behind the model school. We have been in City Hall, through the back alleyways of City Hall, mm-hmm. where again the general public won't go. We have been in the Nanninagle Heritage Centre, and most recently we went to visit St. Mary's of the Isle Convent and the Sisters of Mercy, which, when you've been in the Nanninagle Centre, very contrasting locations. But again, to see the inside of St. Mary's of the Isle Convent was wonderful. The 17 nuns who still lived there were extremely friendly, open and welcoming. And again, to be able to share images, which for the vast majority of people will never have been in there. Mm. But for children who went to primary school in St. Mary of the Isle, they will recognise the yard, the gardens and places like that. And then many people won't have been there for 30, 40, 50, 60, 70 years. So that's a nice thing to do. Going back to the Anglesey Street Courts, obviously that was a model school, and they built a modern facility behind it. But there was a playground for that school. They've kept a little bit of a grass area, but the old wall and the back wall of the campus, or whatever you'd want to call it, there's an old goalpost painted on the wall, which is what the kids used as goalposts when it was a school. So again, there will be people who went to school there who go, I played ball there. And again, you don't see these things anymore. There are so many places, so many people, there are so many businesses, little businesses, big businesses, throughout the parish, from Ireland's last knife sharpening business, also called a saw doctor, to goldsmiths, to brass workers, to pottery shops, to flower shops, to musicians. What was so impressive was how welcoming people of the South Parish were when we said what we were doing. Nobody ever said, go away. Nobody said, I don't want you to take my photograph. Some people said, let me have a look at it first before you show it to anybody else. But it has been a labor of love for the members who have walked that parish for the last 10 months. It is the oldest area of Cork. I'm sure the people, you know, of Shandon Street and areas like that will say they're as old. And they probably are. But the original monasteries, the Red Abbey and these kind of areas, and it's a disappearing part of Cork, but it's a place with a great history, a richness of history, a richness of the personality of the parish, and the richness of the friendliness of the parish. Most of my members 12 months ago didn't know where the South Parish was. Now they know it, lane by lane, step by step. some of them have come to love the area. It's been great fun.
0: 1,500 photos, you said. How do you whittle that down for the exhibition?
1: Oh, you'd have to. Because we knew we were going to have about 120, 130 images printed and on display. These needed to be a cross-representation of all the images we took and to include all of the members who participated as well, to be fair. But there are just so many people, there are so many portraits, so many faces that we needed to include those as well. So we have two large 60-inch screens, which will have approximately 400 or 500 images as well on display. So we'll probably have about 950 images, or thereabouts, because when you have photographers all going to the same parish, you do get duplication. Mm-hmm. So we've been able to reduce it that way. And we've also wanted to keep the photography image strong as well, because it is a reflection on a camera club that the images look well as being a record of the parish in 2025.
0: Any other events in the future planned for the calendar of the following year?
1: Each year, the club will always have a weekend away. We were in Antrim this year, and we were Dingle the year before. And it will be towards the end of the year before the 2026 annual weekend away will take place. Having been to Antrim this year, it was an absolutely beautiful part of the island. And again, so many people just don't go up to the Giant's Causeway, the Carrigaree Bridge, those wonderful castles, the locations that have been used in Game of Thrones. And while we were there was a new Robin Hood movie being filmed up there as well. And there's a reason why that area is used, because it's absolutely beautiful. And the same the year before in Kerry, it gives our members an opportunity to go and photograph beautiful locations, again with the help of other members to get the best out of it.
0: Have you had any other notable previous events aside from this project?
1: This particular project is unique within the club, and may well be unique within the country. We focused on one particular area. It's been quite a number of years and predates my membership, but we would have had an international salon here, which would have brought photographers from all around the world, internationally well-known names, images that you would see in top magazines, including Nature magazines, fashion magazines, travel magazines,
0: yeah,
1: I think. So that it's been quite a number of years. These things take a lot of time and a lot of money to organize, so you tend to be careful about how you spend club money. We've obviously, for this exhibit, without the support of some really good sponsors.
0: Do you get any government funding from the Arts Council or anything?
1: We got a small amount of funding from Cork City Hall, the arts grants that are given out each year. And obviously there are just so many people looking for funding for all sorts of activities around the city, that obviously they have to head it out carefully, justify what they're spending it on. I hope when City Hall sees our exhibition that we ever come back to them again, they'll be falling over themselves to help us.
0: Absolutely, yeah. I know you stepped away from the management aspect of it, but you know if there's any plans for expansion of the club, aside from the membership numbers you were talking about?
1: No, I think membership is the key to the club.
0: Yeah.
1: And when something is working well, you don't want to break it. You don't want to distort the shape of it. Other clubs, there are clubs in Dublin with 200-300 members. They have to break it into mini clubs in order for people to know each other. But when you've a nice group like we have, it makes such a difference. It makes it enjoyable. There are people who Tuesday night is their night out. Some people go to the pub and on Tuesday or Thursday or whenever. Some people go to the theatre. But we have members, their night out is Tuesday night, and it's important.
0: So if anybody would like to join the club, so you reckon what's the best point to contact? Facebook page?
1: Facebook page, probably the website. You'll see the details there. And you'll also see on that the email addresses for the chairman, the secretary, and everybody else there as well. It's definitely, it's worth coming to visit us in September, and hopefully some people will stay.
0: The Cork Camera Group's exhibition is being held in the MTU School of Music as part of Heritage Week until August 24th. It's open to the public from Monday to Friday from 9:30 a.m. to 5:30 p.m. Following its conclusion, the images will then be presented to the Cork City Library for future preservation. For more features on local community projects and the people behind them, stay tuned to Cork City Community Radio.

0: for an hour of music across the decades and peppered with tales and observations around Cork City and County. 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
4: Good morning. I'm Victoria and I'm with my co-host Natalie. Happy bank holiday weekend. You're listening to The People Effect, where we believe the power to create change lives in everyone. We've gone from corporate boardrooms to community halls, and we've discovered one powerful truth. When people connect with purpose, that's where the magic happens. You already have everything you need to make a difference. And this show is just to remind you of that.
5: Today, we'll be shining a light on how communities thrive when people are given the chance to work where they live. We'll explore incredible impact of remote work, not just for individuals, but the entire towns and villages across Ireland. Later in the show, we'll actually be joined by the brilliant Donal Kearney from Grow Remote, who will share how grassroots movements empower people to live, work and lead in their own communities. So stay with us, because the People Effect starts with you.

0: Welcome back to the People Effect, broadcasting right here on Cork City Community Radio 100.5 FM. Today's episode is something a little bit different. Victoria's coming to you from the National Volunteer Ireland Conference in Athlone, surrounded by some of the most inspiring people in the country. Change makers, community leaders, and everyday volunteers who are shaping the future by showing up with heart. The conference was held on Wednesday, April 30th, and is a day where stories are shared, ideas are sparked, and you're reminded that volunteering isn't just about giving your time. It's about belonging to something much bigger. Whether you're a first-time volunteer or someone who's been active in your community for years, this event is a celebration of what we can do when we get together. It couldn't have been a better setting to welcome our guest, Donald Kearney, Community Manager at Grow Remote. If you haven't heard of Grow Remote yet, you're into something for a bit of a treat. They're not just about talking about the future of work, they're building it, one community at a time.
1: Yeah, and for those who may not know, Grow Remote is actually a movement I'm really proud to also be a part of, as I actually work closely with Donal, supporting incredible local leaders who are remote employees taking action, making a difference in their local area. And this organization truly reflects what Natalie and I believe in too, that leadership, impact, and well-being doesn't really have to wait for a job title or a city office. They start with people exactly where they are.
2: Here with Donal at the Volunteer Ireland Conference on Wednesday the 30th of April, and the sun is shining on us today. We're tucked into a quiet corner while the buzz of volunteering energy surrounds us. Donal, thank you so much for joining me. Are you looking forward to this amazing day?
3: Thank you very much, Victoria. Yes, it is a beautiful day here in Athlone. Really excited. Just drove down this morning thinking about all the different organisations that are going to be in the room, thinking about the beautiful venue and the Sheraton as well, and I think there's going to be a lovely energy, yeah, so can't wait.
2: Yeah, I think we're going to be truly inspired with the conversations we both get to have today and the amazing programme they have. Now, before we kind of get into the nitty-gritty of Grow Remote and our listeners get to hear the amazing story, can you tell us a little bit about yourself and what brought you to this work?
3: Yeah, sure. My name's Donal Kearney. I'm from Warren Point in County Down, but I've been based in Dublin in the city for the last sort of 9-10 years. Just during COVID, actually, we moved out to Skerries, which is on the coast of North County Dublin, actually like 2.5 weeks before our son was born. So it was a busy month, but living in that new community now, so coming out of COVID, been getting, sort of meeting more and more people in that little community. I was working in Balbriggan before that, setting up a

0: music organization called the Irish Institute of Music and Song. So I spent 6 years building that business and doing a lot of community education work. So I know the area pretty well, did a lot of outreach in schools, that kind of thing, and had done a lot of music performance and touring over the last 10 years. So a lot of international work. Really enjoying the new place I'm living, and I've been working since 2021, September 21 in Grow Remote. And that's been, again, very community focused work. Been loving getting to know the volunteers, the remote workers across the country, as it's a nationwide and actually international program, which we'll probably chat about a bit. It's been a real learning for me. You know, in these roles, you learn from all the amazing, inspiring people on the ground. It's very grassroots. It's very community led. My role is just to listen, to be there, to provide the resources and to work with our team who are fully remote. They're all across Ireland. So it's nice to be out and about a lot.
1: Yeah, there's a common theme there of community and people and really having a passion for others. One of the values of Grow Remote being community-led is definitely one of my favourite, just being able to connect and just listen on the ground to the local leaders and all the stakeholders. Community is kind of the foundational piece of Grow Remote. It runs through its veins. For listeners who may not be familiar with Grow Remote, can you share maybe what it's about and how it actually supports the local communities in Ireland?
0: Yeah, well, I said I joined in September 21, but Grow Remote was already going for a few years at that point. It was set up by a group of volunteers, mostly in the west of Ireland, in 2018. Over time, they were meeting to discuss remote work opportunities, which was obviously quite niche at the time. There was a lot of jobs out there, a lot of companies doing remote work, but wasn't very well known. It became this kind of idea for rural regeneration, for bringing opportunities, bringing jobs into places in rural Western Ireland, which traditionally wouldn't have existed. And so small group of people started a WhatsApp group. They met up for drinks, they met up for events, ran a conference in 2018, got some funding from organizations like Social Entrepreneurs Ireland, SEI, built that in 2019, and actually got the first seed funding in Enterprise from Enterprise Ireland, January 2020, set up as a company, very small, only a few people on the team. And then March 2020, everything changed. And talk about good timing, just for that organization to really respond in those few months. Ended up working with a lot more companies, listening to what became a huge community online, because we couldn't do our offline stuff. So yeah, since then, it's been about supporting companies that are navigating remote and translating a lot of that learning into training resources, consultancy, being able to work with those corporate services. And alongside that, the whole time, it's been about talking to remote workers, individuals who are experiencing the benefits, the social, economic and environmental benefits of remote work and the lifestyle that brings with it. And it's a constantly evolving thing. I mean, what it was in March 2020 was different in March 2021, was different when I joined in September 21. And every year, it seems there's a new wave. So we're just constantly listening and learning.
1: I could certainly vouch for that as someone who's worked remotely since 2013. And it's just been an evolution. It's fast evolving and changing. And even I can remember when we first met, I think it was the end of 2021. I think you were just kind of kickstarting that community. Mm-hmm. And I was an ambassador in a tech company that I was working in. We were just kind of sharing our experiences of leadership and remote work, using my experience to kind of help your community.
0: Yeah, we came to you for as an expert in the sector to, yeah, bring these learnings, to bring a specific presentation and resources to our community. Yeah, that was our first interaction.
1: Yeah, it was a great interaction. I met yourself, I met Graham, and we're still together, so we obviously still like
0: haven't broken up yet.
1: Yeah, the band is back together. What's really amazing is just how myself volunteering that time back in 2021, just talking, believing in what you were doing, really connecting with Grow Remote's purpose, and then maintaining that relationship as you evolved and as my career went forward. And then from there, when I was leaving that tech company, then what happened was there was an opportunity that arose. I was volunteering already, running some social events, being present, but there was an opportunity to build Munster. From our relationship, I said, why not? This sounds like a great opportunity to apply for. I was like, you're going to allow me to go to events and just meet people and hear their stories of remote work? That's exactly what I'd love to do. Mm-hmm. And then you haven't got rid of me since.
0: No, it's the Grow Remote team. We're a small team, 8 of us is coming 9, and we're hoping to grow into the later stage of the year. That is a small team and fully remote, so we don't see each other very often. We have quarterly retreats, which I suppose is something maybe some people who are listening might be interested in, like, how does a remote team even work? One thing we really vouch for is getting together physically in the room for at least a day, and we try to maybe do 2 nights. We just met up in Capaquin in County Waterford there last month, or earlier this month, for 2 nights to get together, to strategize, to work on stuff. That is something that keeps us unified, it lets us check in with each other, and also helps us to be even more effective when we are distributed, when we are fully remote, when we're in Kinsale or Skerries or down in County Wexford or over in Roscommon, Donegal. Recently Milan, our training manager Owen, moved back to County Carlow from Milan, but that hasn't impacted the work that he does at all with us. So there's real flexibility there. But yeah, just back how you got involved with our community, like our mission is to solve the problems of remote work in order to unlock the social, economic and environmental impact for individuals, for their employers and then for the local communities. So we totally rely on volunteers, whether they are, you know, experts in their corporate sector, whether they are local community organizers living in a village in, you know, Longford. Like, these are all people who are contributing to our mission, and I suppose our job is to just try and sort of, you know, bring them all together and catalyze their energy into an impact for our mission.
1: Yeah, because even with our retreat, I know when I just met you shortly there, I was like, oh, it's so nice to see you so soon. And it kind of makes those moments even more special, I find. And even just on those retreats, we also bring our local leaders away as well. So as much as we have like a distributed team, our volunteers are distributed. And we still believe in the power of connecting people, bringing them together to listen to each other's challenges and wins, because every community is different. I'd love to know from you if maybe you could share a success story of a community that's maybe been transformed by remote work, or even just like an individual, just from your like file of facts of people.
0: Yeah, because it is it's a big portfolio. It's a nationwide program and international as of last year as well, with groups in Portugal, sort of burgeoning groups in different parts of Spain and in England and in Scotland. But yeah, the majority of our community is definitely in local communities across Ireland. But we have been building it sort of since 2018. It went fully online in 2020, and it took until like February 22 for our first offline event then. So we've been sort of rebuilding since then. Last year we had over 300 events, local social connection events for remote workers, and that was, you know, almost 2,500 remote workers attended those. So the people who lead those, we call them our local leaders. And our local leader program, that's for someone who might be a remote employee, maybe even a hybrid employee. They're living in a local community somewhere. They reach out to us because they're interested in our mission. We give them different resources to support what they want to do. And usually it is to have some kind of social element, but it could be anything. It could be bringing people together for coffee morning, for a hike, for a beach clean, for some kind of charity event, hiking, kayaking. Yeah, we just do our best to put in place a community fund where there's, you know, they don't have to reach into their own pocket and to support them. But there are some really special cases and some really special individuals who come through and shine through and make a big impact. One that springs to mind is Castlereagh in County Roscommon. Kristen is from Estonia. She moved to the area, and I must say a majority of our local leaders would be blow-ins, as they say, so people who aren't originally from that community. A lot of these are small sort of towns or village communities, so people who move in and maybe they don't really know that many people, they didn't go to the local school. A way for them to get involved is to sort of, you know, either start something up or to join other groups. And so Grow Remote becomes a really good option for them. For Kristen, she would be an introvert. She has been involved in Grow Remote as a remote employee for a few years. She came along to our summit in 2023. That's when we first met her. But since then, she was running local events. She wanted to start a monthly get together, just after work pints on a Friday once a month. And she said at the beginning, she would admit she struggled a little bit to sort of know what to do, to know how to talk to people when they came in. But in that time, she has built something really special, a really strong core group of remote workers who meet, who all talk about it so positively. And even to the point where, as a last quarter, an idea came up in their meeting. They were getting some pizza and pints, and people were talking about, oh, chess, I'd love to do some chess, but I can't really play it with anyone locally. And so Kristen was like, well, why don't I just set up a local chess group? And so within a few weeks, she set it up in the local library. Dozens of people came, families, people of all ages, and it was packed out. There was too many people there, so they had to like work around that on the day. But that was such a huge success, and Kristen said she herself couldn't have imagined doing that, you know, in that community maybe a year or two before. So her personal growth has really impacted her community, and obviously she's been contributing the whole time to Grow Remote. So multiply that across the, you know, maybe 50, 60, 70 groups that we have active at any one time, and we're seeing real impact.
1: Yeah, it just goes to show the true skills that people get that they can really apply to help others. And even another story from Kristen that I know is because they do their after work drinks on a Friday at the end of every month, that obviously creates the office vibe that people miss, where like they finish work, they can go for a drink afterwards, which is a big culture and not something that's always available as a remote employee. But I remember her telling me that even businesses in the village were kind of coming up to her and being like, when are you coming to my spot next?
0: Yeah.
1: Which just goes to show that these group of people are actually contributing like economically, because they're not having to stay in the city centres, and they're staying in their local area, they're using their local shops, whether it's for lunch, whether it's for tea or coffee, or just having more flexibility to be present in that area. Do you want to maybe share around some of those like opportunities that remote employees can give communities and how they can help support them thrive even more, especially in even those rural areas?
0: Yeah, well, I mean, starting with the individuals themselves, or the other remote workers, the top challenges, maybe the number one challenge for individual remote workers, is social isolation, loneliness, not having a reason to leave the house. And you talk to any remote worker, and they're going to have some element of that, but we know from lots and lots of research that Grow Remote, that our colleague Graham would spend every day, you know, trying to collect and gather this type of data, it's a huge issue. So the social connection events that we have designed, that's a solution to that. And it's people like Kristen, it's people like Georgia, a Greek woman down in Cork in the city, and she has been running these, and she said the skill that she's been able to gain and use have obviously had a benefit for the attendees of the events, but she's described herself as becoming an even more open person as well. As someone who's not from the city, not from Ireland, she's been able to open up to a whole new community and grow personally. And the impact we see is that we do a survey after all our events, and over 90% of people who attend meet an interesting person or meet interesting people and have fun. Over 90%. Over 70% feel more connected to their community afterwards. So there is a real positive benefit. And then on the sort of economic side for the local businesses, we have a community fund I mentioned earlier. We sort of siphon that off from our corporate services. We offer consultancy, training, and other employer services to any teams, any hybrid or remote working managers or HR managers or companies that are interested. We siphon off some of that to spend on these social connection events. Last year, we invested over 18,000 euros directly on that. And we did this sort of analysis called a social value analysis, which is a very complex process, very mathematical, but it's all about social economics and social value and social impact. And we were able to calculate that there was a value of €3.80 for every attendee at our events. If we multiply that by all of our people, there's a huge, huge impact across anyone who attends our events. And they're spending, the spend is happening at these social connection events in local businesses, third-party businesses like, you know, the kayaking or like a wine tasting or whatever it might be, someone who's bringing their own business in, you know, as well as people working from home. They're spending more time locally. They're spending more money locally. They're investing in their community. And it's not just businesses. It's also community groups that stand to benefit as well. And that's something we're going to talk a lot about today here as we are at the National Volunteer Management Conference here in Athlone. But Volunteer Ireland, who's running that organization, they've done some research to show that almost one in four people who are working from home at least one day a week spend extra time volunteering in their community. Almost one in four remote workers. So that's huge as well.
1: Yeah, some really amazing data points there, Donal, and it just goes to show like the value that remote employees can provide but also receive, and at the same time communities, and that like Grow Remote is really here to support the sustainability of remote work and its benefits. For those that are tuning in, you're listening to the Cork City Community Radio. My name's Victoria and I'm joined with Donal from Grow Remote. Now, we were talking about the challenges around social isolation. Now, as someone who's worked remotely, like there's many challenges with remote work that you can be faced with. That comes with every job, right? No matter where you work, there's always ups and downs, pros and cons. So Gurmo is existing to solve those problems of remote work. So maybe for some of our listeners who maybe haven't worked remotely before, or even are currently in that position at the moment, what do you see as the current challenges of remote work, and what is Grow Remote doing to help solve those problems? What support are they offering? So we've got the community side, but I know Grow Remote offers some training, and there's some advocacy piece. Maybe share a little bit about that to our listeners.
0: Good to get a big picture of it. So there's lots of headlines, you know, over the last 6 months about which companies are doing remote and which companies are rolling it back, that kind of thing. But we look very, very closely at the data, and what we can show right now as of April 2025 is that of all the job vacancies currently in Ireland, 40% of those are remote or hybrid. 40%. So that's still big. It shows it hasn't gone down. It's not going away. It's here to stay. We know that the challenges of remote and hybrid are here to stay. And that's kind of where we fit in. We're acknowledging, absolutely, it's difficult. Some days are really difficult, depending on what's going on. There are lots of opportunities there, and I suppose we try to focus in on that. But like, there are top three main challenges of remote and hybrid work that we would focus on at the minute. And I'm sure a lot of listeners, if they have experience of hybrid work, they'll totally get this. Communication is a massive one. How to collaborate with a team when you're not in the same room, when you're on a call, but then people are working individually, either at home or in a co-working hub, or maybe some people in the office some days of the week. There's a lot of gaps there for information to fall through. There are techniques, there are skills, there are tools, there are cultural elements that a team can bring in to enhance those. And at Grow Remote, we're lucky that we can focus on that, making mistakes every day ourselves and then trying to solve those ourselves. So we talk to the industry experts as well. As well as communication and collaboration, engagement with the team culture, with a mission, with a purpose, that can be a big challenge as well. Getting buy-in from team members and making sure that everyone sort of is on the same page. If people aren't physically in the same space, it can be a spanner in the works for a manager if that manager doesn't know how to manage that. Until COVID, most managers out there had decades of experience of office work, office management. And it's a very different thing to have people distributed in a different space. It's not totally new. I mean, we've always had the internet, so like email, like video meetings, people working in different time zones, that's always been a part of it in lots of sectors. But the mainstream like operating model to be hybrid, that's a major shift in the last few years. So we really need to look out for our managers. And there's a big piece of research for anyone who's interested called Gallup, G-A-L-L-U-P. Just this month in April, they released a big report. It's the biggest single piece of research on remote work and on that's out there, worth looking into. But they consistently talk about protecting our managers, and productivity relies on protecting managers. And that's sort of where we come in and Grow Remote as well. And then another challenge that we hear a lot about is in recruitment, is how to onboard someone if they're not physically in an office, how to bring them into the organization over those 6 months to make sure they feel supported, to make sure that they're hitting the ground running. That can be challenging. We hear this from, you know, hundreds of companies that we interact with every week through our events, through our consultancy, through our employer services, in our community, on our community channels, WhatsApp, Slack. We hear all these every day, and that's where we try to translate the challenges into solutions.
1: So what you're saying here, what I'm really hearing, is that there's no longer a one size fits all when it comes to working remotely. It's all about kind of connecting with your people and tailoring it to the needs that they're looking for. And Grow Remote is really kind of identifying some of those challenges to offer support. I know that there's a webinar coming up on the 15th of May to talk about that communication challenges that you've mentioned. And speaking on the theme of protecting managers, there's also a fully funded course, which is the Leading Remote and Hybrid Teams, which is like, I've done that course. And as someone who's, you know, been in leadership for over 10 years and has worked remotely since 2013, I mean, I only did that course maybe a year and a half ago. And I think what's really important is our leaders need to show up with that growth mindset, even though that maybe you've been a manager or a leader for 10, 15, even 25 years, right? The world of work is changing. We are changing, and people have different needs. With that, we need to kind of do courses like this that help us level up and learn more about how to show up as a better version of ourselves. Because as much as like, we got to put our own oxygen mask on first as a lead, we're still leading a team of people. The way we show up and show up in our day-to-day can therefore impact, you know, 8, 10, 12, even 20 people. I've led a team of 20 people before. You are kind of, in essence, the role model. And Grow Remote is really offering support to those people in those positions. And it's super interactive. It's really engaging. And you also get to learn from other leaders in other companies. So you get to see how they're working in their own field or in their own way, which I think is really interesting to see and to take that information and even see how you can evolve it in your own organization.
0: You're right, Victoria. And even just to give you contrast on that, like I joined Grow Remote, as I said, 2021. I had never worked remotely before. I had worked in offices pretty much for the previous 10 years, albeit a lot of community work, you know, musical concerts, rehearsals, individual education settings, like very much not work that can be done remotely. So I came into remote work pretty much as a first timer, as a newbie to that culture, and have been learning a lot about it in the last few years. I also did the Leading Remote Teams course. So for me, a lot of that was new information, experiences that maybe I hadn't had yet. So like for listeners here who maybe they wouldn't be sure about their level or what it would offer them, like for someone like Victoria who had like a decade experience of remote work, it still provided value. For me, with zero before working remotely, it provided me a lot of value. And we do have, as I said, these are fully funded courses. We're very lucky that we've been able to get the funding for this. It's limited, so like first come, first served. We've got one starting. It's an 8-week course starting on the 22nd of May. The deadline for that is this 12th of May. So for anyone who's interested, they should go to growremote.ie to get signed up for that. There is a waiting list, but if you get signed up, hopefully you'll be able to convert that in and get on that course at no expense, which is amazing. We're very proud of that, and we just try to shout it from the rooftops. There is a free webinar for anyone who's interested specifically on the issue of communications. That one's tailored for SMEs. That's on the 15th of May, free webinar. So if you can make it, come along to that. There's lots, and we really do try to give away as much as we can of this expertise that we encounter every single day.
1: Well, thank you so much for sharing Grow Remote's story and the amazing work that you're doing, and also how our listeners can, you know, get involved, but also if they want to like level up in their learning, that there's so many opportunities, in essence, free, fully funded opportunities, which just shows that it's backed by Ireland. And I see Ireland really becoming that primary destination when it comes to remote work, especially with like, we've got some beautiful countrysides out there, and the Wild Atlantic Way, mm-hmm. and people being able to live out there and not being bound by location. It just really will allow people to kind of live their best life, which is a phrase I love to say. Before we kind of wrap up, is there anything you want to say to our listeners, even about if they wanted to become a local leader? Touch on that a little bit for them.
0: Absolutely, yeah. We're going to, in a few minutes, walk into this National Volunteer Management Conference and be surrounded by the energy of like that local volunteering, that social impact that people can make. Bring it back to the start of what we were talking about, the community impact of Grow Remote. We do a monthly onboarding, like a welcome session online on Zoom every single month, and we have volunteers from every community in Ireland. If you're a remote worker, you're interested in what we're talking about here today, and you'd like to run some kind of social connection event to meet other people yourself, but also to bring that social, economic and environmental impact into your own community, then you can look up growremote.ie. You'll find the information. We have an Eventbrite page where you can register on that as well. Anybody who's interested in reaching out to me, you can just email me directly as well. Donal, D-O-N-A-L at growremote.ie. That's Donal at growremote.ie. And I'm very happy to chat to you about whatever it is you're interested in.
1: Brilliant. And if you want to stay up to date with the Grow Remote events, if you go on Eventbrite, you can follow Grow Remote and you'll be notified in your email about the upcoming events. And I must say, just from my own experience, it really just takes one to have the courage to get things started. There's always a worry of like, oh, what if no one shows up? And we always tell people, even if one person shows up, that means you're really going to have an opportunity to have a really intimate conversation and listen to, you know, their challenges, their wins, and really get to know someone new. And with the challenges being social isolation, with remote work, you're going to fulfill and support that need of human connection. So thank you for today, Donal. I really appreciate it. I'm excited for the National Volunteer Conference. Here we go.
2: Wow, Victoria. What a great conversation you had with Donal on Wednesday. It sounded like you had fun.
3: Yeah, it was such a jam-packed, powerful day and conversation. I loved it.
2: What really stood out in the conversation was Donal about how he talked about remote work. Something that some of us might take for granted is actually transforming those lives in a very real way. It's all about access, really, isn't it? Not just flexibility. It makes you think about small actions like attending a local meetup or even just reaching out. It can lead to something really meaningful, that kind of meaningful change. So if you're listening and wondering, where do I fit in? Maybe it's your Grow Remote. Maybe it's another cause that speaks out to you. The truth is, you don't need a full strategy. You don't need 5 years to plan it or start. Sometimes it just begins by saying yes to the conversation and one connection, one cup of coffee in your community. That's it for today's episode of The People Effect. We've been chatting with Donal from Grow Remote on the Volunteer Island Conference, a space full of support who prove that making a difference starts with simply showing up. Thank you for listening. And remember, you don't need a little lead. You don't need a big stage to make an impact. Whether it's through work, volunteering, or just kind words, your presence matters.
3: We'll be back in 2 weeks with another episode where we'll continue to shine a light on everyday champions making a local impact. Until then, take care, stay connected, and keep being the reason someone believes in good people.

0: and welcome to Live Well, Be Well, a wellness show where we explore diverse ways to boost health, well-being and connection, breathe, thrive and feel alive. My name is Deborah from Be Well with Deborah. I'm a wellness coach, laughter yoga teacher and your show host for today. The purpose of the show is to inspire and educate as we explore the many paths to wellness together. Creating community and connection is vital for true wellness, and here we have the opportunity to listen to those doing incredible work in the wellness field, as well as individuals with inspiring personal stories of their own wellness journey. My hope is that the insights and experiences shared here bring you inspiration, encouragement, and hope, especially if you or your loved ones are facing any challenges on your own wellness journey. Before I introduce my guest today, I would like to give out the numbers for two helplines if you or anyone may be listening or affected by these topics that we will be talking about today, such as anxiety and depression. The number for AWARE, which is a depression support and educational service that provides support for those people who have experienced depression or those concerned about their loved ones. The number is a free phone number. It's 1-800-80-48-48. The HSE Mental Health Support Services also provide support for those in need as well, and their number is 1-800-11-18-88. Today, we are very privileged to have Sabrina O'Connor on the Live Well, Be Well show. Sabrina is a certified life coach, Reiki master, and energy healer. She's very passionate about wellness, and Sabrina has struggled with her own challenges such as anxiety and depression for many years, going through periods of overwhelm with managing her own emotions. Through her own healing and wellness journey, she has learned that any challenges she has or had, she can now meet them with a better mindset. She has learned how powerful our thoughts are in creating our reality and life, and how powerful our thoughts have overall. Sabrina's journey has opened her eyes to a new way of living, a life she is now very, very proud to live. Sabrina now helps those who are stuck and in a very unhappy place, and it truly lights her up to do so. Welcome, Sabrina. It is so lovely to have you here and to speak with you.
1: Oh, thanks so much. That was a lovely intro. It's actually like, you know, makes me so proud to actually be like, oh my God, look up when someone says it back to you. That's amazing. Thank you so much for having me on. Thank you.
0: Brilliant. Pleasure to have you here. So Sabrina, take us back. What was the turning point in your life that started your own wellness journey?
1: Okay, so I'd say it was back, like I'd say about 15 years ago now. You know, I always had anxiety and depression in my 20s. And it was a struggle, you know what I mean? To the point where I actually had a breakdown, and I just didn't know what life was about, and it was a struggle to even be alive, you know what I mean? And I was like, oh, what can I do? So medication helped me for a long time. And then I went to a life coach. You know, I just stumbled across her. I didn't go out looking for her. We were meant to meet. Mm. And that started my journey of knowing that there was more to life. And because I was in that stuck mindset of like, this is who I am now, I have this and there's no way out, when in fact there is. And that's what I'm very passionate of, telling people that there is a way out. You know what I mean? And that just opened the life coaching just opened my eyes to so much. And it's like, as you talked about there, about your thoughts, like our thoughts create a reality. So it's managing it. So, and it's okay to have all these struggles. It's okay to have anxiety. It's okay to have depression. It's okay to not be okay. Mm. But it's just like managing it is your way forward.
0: Okay.
1: Yeah.
0: And I can imagine like those times in your life when you were going through like a lot of anxiety and depression and overwhelm. You speak really so openly now and so like, yeah, so openly about these parts of your life. Was like, can you take us back to like what that felt like, you know, when you were going through those darker times? And what was like that light bulb moment? What was that moment that like it clicked for you that, hey, there actually can be some change?
1: Yes. Wow. It took a long time anyway. Mm. The dark times were very dark, you know, and I think when I was in my 20s, like, I'm so grateful that it's talked about a lot more now. But when I was in my 20s, it was kind of brushed under the carpet a little bit. So I couldn't openly talk about it at the start. It was a bit of a, I was embarrassed by it. I felt that it was all my fault that I had these mental health challenges, you know. But now, when I talked to the life coach back then, it was like, it's from your trauma. Mm-hmm. You know, trauma that you endure in life can cause this to your body. Your nervous system shuts down. And it's about opening that back up. And it's great, like medication is great and all that. And I think the medical side of things help and balance out with the spiritual side of things. But it's like having the balance of like, okay, medication is good too, but how else can I help myself? You could take medication, but you still have to work on your own mindset.
0: Mm.
1: You can't be like, oh, I'm just going to take them and that's it and just still be negative. So it's about like maybe them supporting you for a while and then going, okay, how can I help myself?
0: Okay.
1: Because at the end of the day, we have a choice. We can either sit there and take it or we can go, okay, I'm choosing a different life for me. And I think that's what my light bulb moment was like, I can do this. It was just like a deep awareness, you know, like going out and getting connected to nature and being really connected to it. Like, oh my God, the trees, the sky, everything is so beautiful. And that was my turning point of like, this is my peace.
0: Brilliant.
1: And I can find it through this.
0: You speak about, like, as I'm listening to you speak here now, you speak about that, like when you were in those really dark places that you felt it was your fault, and what I'm sensing that there was almost like this shutting away or this like isolation with you and your thoughts.
1: Yes.
0: And then how there is this like transition or this moment then when you began to open up to connect with nature, to connect with other people. So if there was somebody listening today and they were very much in that like isolated mind frame and stuff, would you have any tips or how would you support or encourage them, you know, to make some changes? Maybe they're not ready at that stage to begin to speak to people. But how could they begin to open up that level of connection within themselves?
1: Yes.
0: Can you speak into that?
1: Yeah, and I think you're right. Like, it's definitely people with depression and anxiety tend to shut down. You know what I mean? But what I would say, it's okay to stop. Just talk to somebody. Just talk to someone that you really trust. There is always support out there. And you have to believe in yourself 100% that you can change. Because like your mind or the intrusive thoughts will tell you, I can't do this. This is who I am now. The panic attacks are me. The anxiety is me. But like I would say to that person, it's only a part of you. It's not all of you. And like it can change, but you have to put the work in. And I speak about that all the time on my Instagram. The work has to be put in.
0: I have a question for you. So if somebody is like, okay, I want to change, but these intrusive thoughts, because we all get them. Like, I do a lot of work on myself. It's a daily thing.
1: Yes.
0: And the thoughts still come in. If somebody is like really struggling, say, with the thoughts and stuff, and they just, you know, if they're in their head, they can't like, you know, turn them off. Like, what could you recommend? Like, what can they do in that moment that could support them, you know, moving through those really tough times in their life with those thoughts and the loops?
1: I get it. I've been there for years and it's horrible and you genuinely don't see a way out. And like, I think what it is just the first thing I would do anyway, what I like to teach people is just to connect with the breath. Connecting with the breath will bring you back to the present moment, because the mind will race and get overwhelmed and the nervous system gets totally out of whack and you're in survival mode. You're in survival mode all the time. So the best thing to do is to come up back to the breath. And what I always like to teach is connect with your heart. Connect with your breath. Even for like people like, oh, it's not going to work. It is. You just have to believe it's going to work. And just connecting like 4 deep belly breaths into the stomach and just breathe it out and be like, you know, I'm going to be okay. And tell yourself you are safe. I think that's very important for people who have anxiety. They need reassurance. They need to feel safe.
0: Yes,
1: and they need to feel grounded.
0: Safe.
1: And it's the safeness. And the one thing I would say is take them few deep breaths and say, I am safe and I'm going to get help. And it's okay to ask for help. It's okay to ask for help, because a lot of people don't. You know, just it's that little tiny step. Don't think of the mountain. Think of the little steps to get to to the top of the mountain. What's the next step that I can take to improve my health? What is it that I need to do? What, and like become aware of your thoughts. Are my thoughts helping me today, or are they keeping me stuck? Because people get stuck, and when we get stuck, we're not growing. And that's what it's like. It's like we're just stuck. But when you're stuck, it's like it's your actual soul and heart trying to help you.
0: Mm.
1: They're sending you messages of like, I need help. Can you help me? And then it's up to you to be like, okay, I'm listening. And ask yourself, what is it that I can do? And the help will come either through Instagram or through a post on Facebook. And you'll just feel drawn to it. And you'll be like, oh, this is what I need now. Don't think of what you need next week or the week after. Today, what I need is a meditation. Today, what I need is a counsellor, a life coach, a Reiki session. You will know in the moment. Mm. But it's up to you to make the choice. We all have a choice.
0: Yeah, it sounds like that. The help is there sometimes, even when people can't see it or feel it, but it's like connecting in with the breath.
1: Yes.
0: And then, you know, just even asking for help internally or externally.
1: That's it.
0: You speak there about the anxiety, and you pointed out something very important about when people are really feeling overwhelmed and anxious, that it's like a general feeling of not feeling safe, working with the breath, having them coming back to their center and stuff. It seems to me that when people are anxious, their energy gets really built up and in their head. Mm. Then the opposite seems to happen. Then when people, when they have depression, their energy seems to be really low.
1: Yes.
0: So
1: yes.
0: Before we go to break there, I'm just going to ask you the question. And then we're going to come back in the second part. I'm going to ask you, what would you recommend for those people that would feel quite low and are suffering with depression? How can they begin to like raise their energy up? What tips would you have for them?
1: So
0: we're going to take a pause now. We're going to go for our song. We have a beautiful, beautiful song today. It's by Alicia Keys. It's called Good Job. And I just want everyone here listening to listen to the lyrics. This is for you, no matter what you're going through, whether it's you personally, your family member, a friend, you know, these words are so beautiful. Allow yourself to receive the song. And we'll be back after the break.
1: Brilliant.

0: 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I'm Deborah, your show host, and I'm here today talking to Sabrina O'Connor, a life coach and Reiki healer, and we've been discussing her own journey of moving through anxiety and depression and how she now helps other people using the skills and tools she learned on her own journey. Before we went to break, we were talking about anxiety and you were giving some fabulous tips on what to do if people are overwhelmed and how to calm their nervous system with the breath. And I asked you before we went on break if other people then are more prone to having low moods and having depression, what can you tell them today that can benefit their energy to help them to begin to move up and out of that, having, you know, been someone who's gone through it yourself?
1: Yes. Well, first of all, I'd like to send love to anyone that's, if they have it right now, because I know exactly how low you can go. And what I always said was, like, anxiety and depression are like cousins. So it's like, if you suffer with depression, you're more than likely to have a little bit of anxiety as well. So, like, you can go through the anxiety spiral for, it could be 2 to 3 weeks, and then the low moods come in and the dark thoughts and the sadness. And what I like to do through the years is, like, the word depression, for me, it's not hitting with me well anymore. So it's like, I like to kind of, it's like, to me, it's like you have a chemical imbalance in your brain. Again, depression is not your fault, and I want people to know that it's not your fault. It's from the trauma. If we don't have enough serotonin naturally, it can cause the sadness and the depression, and that's where it comes from. And this is from years of studying what I have, because for me, I was the person that, like, okay, I have this stuff, but how can I help myself? I want to learn what's going on with my body. So if you have depression, again, reach out and get help. You know what I mean? And it's like getting yourself like a life coach, a counselor. They all have, it's who you gel with, I think. You know, when I was younger, I got a lot of counseling, but for me, it didn't hit as well as the life coaching. So I think it's just getting yourself the mentor and wanting better for yourself. And I think just if you could get a light bulb moment during your sadness that I'm going to be okay, and have faith and trust. And even if you believe in a higher power or something looking after that, they will guide you. Just even if, as you said, well, go internally. It can be internally asking for help, or it can be externally asking for help. But that's the main thing, is asking for help. There's support out there. No matter what you're going through, don't be embarrassed. Show up for yourself. And what I like to say, even for me, because it can still come in. I mean, I might still get days where I'm like, I'm overwhelmed or anxious, or where's my life going? But I come back to the tools. I come back to what I've learned. I come back to the wisdom of my heart. And that's how I know I'm going to be okay. You know what I mean? So it's like, tell yourself and believe. And ask, like, it's your future self. How do I want to show up for my future self?
0: Yes.
1: You can manage. It's a label, but don't label it. Don't label the depression.
0: Yeah, you're right, you know? with that and the labeling. And labeling, like, is, again, words. And you mentioned there as well about, you know, our thoughts, our words, and how powerful they are. Can you speak the power of people's thoughts? And what they think and what they say to them into themselves internally, and what they say externally as well. Can you speak into the power of thoughts?
1: I'm very passionate about that, like, because to me, our words are very, very powerful. So you got to choose what you're thinking. So people will probably be saying, why don't...
0: Yeah, after somebody says no, what do you mean choose what I think? The thoughts just happen to me.
1: Yes, you know? But you have the power to create it differently. You have the power to create it differently. So it's like when the thoughts come in, we can't stop the negative thoughts. We can't stop the intrusive thoughts. But what we can do is not let them have power over us.
0: And how can they not have power over us?
1: By becoming aware. So I like to say it as the triple A's. So you have, like, awareness of it.
0: Awareness.
1: Acceptance of where you're at the moment. And then take the action. So the awareness of, like, it could be a thought of, I hate myself. So then the acceptance is like, okay, I'm thinking that right now. Okay. And then the action is growing from that. Okay, I hate myself right now, but how can I do different for me?
0: I'm going to ask you there about the acceptance, because say if I'm someone and I'm really trying my best and I don't want to be thinking these negative thoughts, how can accepting a negative thought be good for me then?
1: Because, like, what that means there then is that you're not actually accepting it. You're just still in that victim mindset, that fixed mindset of, like, the negativity is, but you have to accept it. It's the only way. It's the only way of like accepting it and of being like, okay, I am. And it's very hard. Oh my God.
0: You find like with the resistance.
1: Oh, there's always resistance.
0: Myself, you know,
1: yes.
0: When I try to resist something, it amplifies it. And then when I'm able to come into that acceptance, it almost like softens it and it allows it to move through.
1: Yes. Like, and that's what I do. And that's what I like to teach. So it's like, okay, we'll do an example. If the talk comes in, I hate myself right now. I would sit, find myself sitting down, place my hand in my heart and maybe on my stomach just to grow my energy. And I'd be like, okay, why do you hate yourself? What is it about you that you hate?
0: So it's about being curious.
1: It's about being curious about why I hate myself. And that's where the magic happens. This is where we grow, but you have to sit with it. You got to sit with the feelings. And that's what people are doing. They're running away. They're suppressing it. And then the negativity goes to negativity, goes to negativity. But that's why I talk so openly about the power of our words. And I try to teach that as best I can. Our words are very powerful. So it's like a statement, I am. So if you say, I am not enough, I am not worthy, the universe will give you back that. But if you turn it around to be like, I am worthy, I do believe in me, but you got to mean it. And to mean it, like, it's you can change that subconscious. Because especially what I would do, especially, is when you get up in the morning and go to bed at night, this is when the brain is still not in that full active state. So it's like, change the subconscious memory, especially going to bed at night. Tell yourself that you're worthy. Tell yourself that you believe in change. Tell yourself that you believe in you. And then when you get up in the morning all day long, this is what I had to do years ago. The first book I ever read was the Louise Hay book, How to Heal Your Life. And that actually was another turning point for me in my journey.
0: I suppose it takes time to, it's like if somebody now wanted to lose weight, you have to do it consistently because what you're doing is you're rewiring your brain and you're changing your patterns.
1: It's
0: not an overnight fix.
1: And
0: I think that's
1: it.
0: Where people get a bit down and defeated.
1: That's
0: you
1: it.
0: You know, they
1: it's
0: tend
1: the
0: to give up a little
1: same.
0: Bit
1: yeah.
0: too quickly. But it's like, it's the same if we look at it, say, if you wanted to go to the gym and build muscles, you have to do it consistently. You have to do it even when you're tired and
1: that's
0: you don't
1: it.
0: Want
1: it's
0: to.
1: It's the same with
0: a little
1: the mindset.
0: Bit change
1: yes.
0: by change by change. So, yeah, that's some really good, interesting points there now that you shared, Sabrina. If somebody was needing an extra little bit of support, you know, because some people might feel, yes, I do want to change and I've got some great tips there. I can start with that. And other people, then they might need like some extra support and encouragement in that.
1: Yes.
0: Is that where you would recommend somebody then to reach out to go to a trained professional?
1: 100%.
0: Like,
1: yeah.
0: Like yourself,
1: definitely. Yeah. And even go to the doctor or whatever you feel is best for you. Just ask yourself, what is it that I need? And listen for the answer, because we all know. We all have this deep knowing of what we actually need. But the ego likes to come in. The ego likes to keep us stuck. The ego like doesn't want us to move forward. So it's like knowing that. And everyone wants best for themselves. Everyone wants to live a good life. Everyone wants to experience peace. And I promise you, the minute you start feeling peace, you'll get addicted to the peace instead of addicted to the negativity. So it's like, peace is my everything now. That's very important to me. Not the material things. It's how I feel on the inside. And happiness is not in the external world. It's inside. And you can experience it through meditation, through deep breathing, through going on retreats, whatever works for you. There's sometimes it can be overwhelming. There's so much different stuff out there. You have the Reiki healing that I do, the angelic healing. But then you could have someone else doing Kundalini. You do the laughter yoga.
0: Yes.
1: There's so much, but you got to pick what's right for you. And how do we do that? By doing the stuff and seeing if we like it or not.
0: Trying out different things.
1: Try out anything.
0: Yeah, it'll work for some people.
1: Yeah.
0: It'll work for other people. And yeah, it's about finding what works for
1: try the life coach. I'm not too sure about that. Okay, let me try a counsellor. Okay, that worked a little bit better. I don't know. You know, it's just starting your journey. Take that step forward today. The light is there. The light is within you. You just have to find it. Go return home to yourself. The light is there. I promise you that. I've had so many struggles in life. So many struggles. You know what I mean? And it's like, I'm in such a good place and I'm proud of it.
0: Really?
1: I'm proud of where I am today.
0: When you say you're proud of where you are, how does like how would living a proud life, like when you say a proud life, what does that mean to you now?
1: A proud life to me now is getting up in the morning and being grateful for what I have. Being so grateful for what I do have, because when you're anxious, you don't feel grateful for anything. and you're in the victim mindset, but it's like turning that around to like, I am grateful. I'm proud to be helping others, to be the light for others. That's what lights me up right now. Knowing that I can help someone that's stuck in a rut. That's what I'm proud of. I'm proud of, like, I work out, I go to the gym, I do my walks, I do yoga, I do meditation. Some days I might get up and do nothing at all. And that's what we need as well. I think as anxious people as well, we're very hard on ourselves and we feel guilty for resting. But in fact, we're human and we're not robots. We need to rest the body. And that's what we have to do as well. And that's what really helps with anxiety, is like resting the body. And because it's the thoughts. You have your mental body, your physical body, your emotional body, your spiritual body. If any of them are out of balance, it's about like resetting everything.
0: Brilliant. Thank you so
1: much.
0: So
1: reset.
0: Thank you so much. So what's next for you, Sabrina? Do you have any projects, any retreats? Do you have any offerings that are coming up that you're excited about?
1: Well, for the moment, I offer one-on-one life coaching and stuff like that. If people want to reach out to me, I'm on, at the moment, Instagram, Healing Temple with Sabrina O'Connor, and we can have a chat through there. I always offer a free chat for anyone, even if they just need that voice of reassurance. I'm there to help. I want to do, well, as far as I know, me and you are going to be doing,
0: yes,
1: we are going to be doing a wellness day, which I'm so excited for. Details will be coming soon. You're going to do some yoga.
0: I am.
1: And I'm going to do maybe a class around life coaching to get you out of that victim mindset, to move forward. I'll show you some tools and tricks about the breathing and how to feel safe. And I will do some energy healing on the people that show up as well. And we'll have a sauna and a cold dip, which is optional. So I look forward to that. And I want more of that. Like, I do a lot of online workshops. I've done it since COVID. But now I feel, for me, it's getting myself out there of, I want that connection with the people. And I offer healing sessions as well. It's all on my Instagram, so just reach out.
0: Brilliant.
1: And just more of what I'm doing.
0: Great. That
1: getting myself
0: fantastic
1: out there. Yeah.
0: Sabrina.
1: Yeah.
0: Come here. Thank you so much, Sabrina, for speaking with us today on the
1: Live Well,
0: Be Well show. You had some fantastic insight there on moving through anxiety and depression and what to do when the intrusive thoughts come up and how to move through those challenging times with the right tools and the right skills.
1: Mm-hmm.
0: I'm going to give out the numbers there again for AWARE, which is the Depression and Support Service. The number is 1-800-80-48-48, and the HSC Mental Support Line is

Oh, kicking off the show this afternoon here on Cork City Community Radio 100.5 and of course cr.ie. And that's Good Times and Tan Lines from none other than Mr. Zach Top. And you're very welcome along on this Saturday evening. And we're here till 7 o'clock playing you the very best in American country, with songs today coming up from Sam Hunt to Gilly Gold and Lady Antebellum, as well as this one brand new from Tim McGraw.

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Kelsey Ballerini, what a great song from her, taken from her album Patterns, and that's one of the tracks from that album called Baggage. And before that, brand new from Tim McGraw featuring Parker McCollum and Paper Umbrellas on this evening's Kicking Country here on Cork City Community Radio. Don't forget, stay tuned right across the weekend, Saturday, Sunday and Monday, with some great shows coming your way. I'll tell you what's coming up a little bit later on. Later on in the show, first of all, brand new and doing very, very well for himself, here's Jelly Roll and Heart of Stone.

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Reba McEntire, Turn On The Radio. And of course, if you didn't turn on the radio, you wouldn't be able to listen to us here on Cork City Community Radio 100.5 and cr.ie, which you do every weekend, every Saturday, Sunday and Monday. And we thank you, all the listeners, for getting behind cr.ie. And before that, Jelly Roll and Heart of Stone. We've got three great classic tracks coming your way very, very soon. And this week, they come from Alan Jackson, Shania Twain, and Brooks and Dunn. They'll be up very, very shortly.

to Gilly Gold, two sisters hailing from North Dakota. Their sisters Kendra and Krista Slawberg, and that's called Shoot Tequila, taken from their debut album back in 2023, which was a great album, taken from the album Blonde. That was also their debut single. Right, coming up right after this, it's going to be our three classic tracks, but first of all, here is Lady A.

Lady A and Hey Bartender, or just A Bartender, written by members Dave Haywood, Charles Keeley and Hilary Scott, along with Rodney Clawson, taken from the album 747. And believe it or not, that is now 11 years old. It was recorded back in 2013, released in 2014. And what a great song that is from them as well. And if ever you get a chance to see them live, do so. They put on a great show. Time for air three classic tracks on this afternoon's Kicking Country here on Cork City Community Radio 100.5 and of course cr.ie.

Brooks and Dunn, You're Gonna Miss Me When I'm Gone. Sandwich in the Middle, Shania Twain, Any Man of Mine. And then we kicked off Air 3 Classic Tracks with Alan Jackson's Tall, Tall Trees. And the three of them all came from the same year. But what year were they? If you said 1993, you'd have been wrong. You'd have been 2 years out. If you said 1996, you'd have been a year out. That means they were from 1995. And what great songs they were as well. Bang up today. Here's the current single, brand new, from Megan Maroney.

Speaking of the coast, remember Pfeiffer Beach, you and me. That sunset, cliffs by the sea, and the night rolled in. And you still talk about that moon that I can't recall.

love that song from Chase Rice, Eyes on You, from his 2018 album Lambs and Lions, and that was released as a single from that, written by Chris DeStefano, Chase, along with Ashley Gourley as well, and produced by Chris DeStefano as well as Chase. And I absolutely love that song. Time for a couple more from me, including this one from Carly Pearce and What He Didn't Do.

0: what he didn't do.
1: Would you like to be a member of our vibrant and enthusiastic team? Or do you have a comment or question? 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

Another great song, Scotty McCreery featuring Hootie and the Blowfish and Bottle Rockets. That just about wraps things up this afternoon, evening time. Don't forget, coming up right after me at 7 o'clock will be Club Gold between 7 and 8. Between 8 and 10, it's Cork Talks, followed by The Vault at 10 o'clock. And then at 11 o'clock, it's time for some easy listening. And then if you're feeling a bit insomniac overnight, you can listen to repeats between midnight and 9 a.m. Then at 9 o'clock, it'll be time for The Perfect Morning Mix. And that'll be followed by The Zone at 11. I'll see you next Saturday between 6 and 7. Until then, have a great

Hello everyone, you are all very welcome to Leaside Speaks, the programme where the people of Cork have their say. My name is Shane McCormack and you're listening to Cork City Community Radio, 100.5 FM and online at cr.ie. So let's hear what Leaside Speaks this week.

0: Goodness, what are your names?
1: I'm Veronica.
2: I'm Sean.
3: I'm Jenny.
0: Thanks, guys. It's absolutely scorching today here in UCC.
3: It's lovely.
0: Are you from Cork yourself?
3: No, I'm from Wicklow.
1: I'm from Massachusetts.
0: Oh.
2: I'm from Cork, yeah.
0: I was just going to ask, do you think the government is doing enough to preserve the Irish language?
3: I would say no. I think, in my opinion, I think obviously it all starts in school. I feel like the way Irish is taught in school should be better. It should be more about conversational Irish, I think. They just kind of teach you, like obviously there's the orals, but they kind of just teach you like comprehensions and stuff. They teach it to you like you're already fluent, and like not everyone is already fluent in Irish. So I think that in order for the government to maybe preserve the Irish language more, they should change the way Irish is taught in the schools, is what I would say, so that people have more of a passion for their language.
0: Do you know much Irish yourself?
3: I know a bit, like I don't, okay. I wouldn't be anywhere near fluent, but I'm trying to learn more, so yeah.
0: So like,
3: yeah, I don't know, I feel like people do sometimes think it's a waste of time because it's taught so, I think it's all just, it's taught badly, so people can't, like, how are you supposed to have, like, a deep passion, I suppose, for the language if you're just like having to learn all this unnecessary stuff just to regurgitate it in like the Leaving Cert or like the Junior Cert. So I feel like the curriculum definitely needs to be changed.
0: Did you enjoy it in school?
3: Not particularly, no, because I had a bad teacher, and I mean it's hard, so, but I wanted to enjoy it, but it was just kind of, I felt more like I had to do it rather than that I wanted to do it. But now I have a passion for it, so I'm hoping to get back into it.
0: You have a passion for it, so are you relearning it, or how does that work?
3: Yeah, well, I'm not at the moment because of, it's busy time in college, final year, but in the summer I think I'll do classes because, I mean, like, what a shame not to be fluent in our mother tongue, so, yeah.
0: What's your names?
4: Liam.
5: John Paul.
0: I was just going to ask, are you a superstitious person?
6: Not really, to be honest, no. Not at all.
5: I would say generally no, but I do believe in the superstitions around UCC here, whether it be, I'm sure everyone from around here knows about like walking on the crest or rubbing Boole's nose. Like, I have an exam there tomorrow and I'll be rubbing his nose right for a bit of luck.
0: You know what the actual myth is behind that, just for...
5: Is it behind walking on the grass?
0: Yeah,
5: it was like back in the day, like when you were getting expelled, like that's where like the crossway was, where the students used to live, and then like the principals here, so if you got expelled, just like walk across. Or
0: don't be controversial now. Okay, we're recording. So what's your name?
7: Hara.
0: And yours?
7: Ella.
0: So I was just going to ask simply, are you a superstitious person? Is there any superstitions?
7: I always wave at magpies. Oh, I'll never put new shoes on a table, because my mom says that's a thing.
0: I do that one as well. What part of the country are you from?
7: Leash.
0: Ah, so I'm Midlands thing. What part of the country are you from?
7: Limerick.
0: Limerick.
7: Mm-hmm.
0: Are you superstitious?
7: We were just talking about it today about the magpies, but no, I'm not. I wouldn't be overly superstitious.
0: Shoes on the... What's the repercussions if you put new shoes on a table?
7: You'll just be cursed or something bad will happen to you. I don't know now. I just do everything my mom does.
0: So what's your opinions on the Irish language?
7: I wish I put more effort into it in school, because I'm starting to love it now and I actually need it for my course. But I just think it's not really taught well enough in school, so that's why people aren't really holding on to it.
8: Like, I went to an Irish primary and secondary, but like I haven't used Irish since leaving. I did well in it though in the Leaving Cert, but like that was just, there's just so much content to learn, you just had to really study for it. But I know that they've made changes to the Junior Cert and Leaving Cert.

0: certain stuff, like the cycle, but I don't know, like I know it's more about like assessment based, not like as strict with learning, but I don't know really. I just haven't used Irish since leaving.
1: Okay, so what are your names?
2: Rory Cummins.
3: Okay. Tighe Bowen.
1: You were telling me earlier you're Gaelgors, yeah. So you obviously have a good grasp of the Irish language. What do you think of kneecap? Do you know anything about kneecap?
2: I do, yeah. Well, I suppose people probably have mixed opinions on them, but my opinion is they do great music and they're very passionate about what they believe in, so good on them, mate. But it's good to have a bit of Irish language still and some of their tunes and stuff like that. So,
1: okay. Yeah. What kind of music did they do?
2: Rap and stuff like that. So they're over in Coachella there actually not so long ago, so in America. Big festival.
1: Hearing a lot about this Coachella, what was the there was a controversy with Coachella, I think.
2: I think he was talking about some of the British Parliament people going on about how they're all, you know, anyway, and, yeah, stuff like that. But they're passionate about what they believe in anyway, and good on them, I suppose.
1: That brings us nicely to the subject of kneecap. What do you know about kneecap?
4: I'm actually a pretty big fan.
1: You are? You're a pretty big fan. Tell me all about kneecap, because I actually don't know much about them.
4: They've been around for about 7 or 8 years, I think, now. They started in Belfast, releasing singles and mixtapes and stuff like that, and then they kind of came around in 2021, I think, with an album. They were already quite popular in kind of some groups that I was involved in.
1: What type of music do they do?
4: They do hip-hop, like Oscar Algalak. So it's kind of, I don't know, I think it was very, like, I remember very clearly the first time I heard one of their songs on a bus with a friend of mine that I'm actually still good friends with. I know he's still a fan of them as well. And it was just really bizarre to hear Irish used in like a contemporary way that wasn't like on like a recording for the Leaving Cert or like a listening exercise.
1: Did you understand what they were?
4: There was obviously, you pick up bits and pieces, and when you read over the lyrics you get a basic understanding, I suppose, just from school. But you can't really, like, I mean, even now, like, my friends and I went to a concert in Killarney, and I don't think any of us really knew what was, you know, happening lyrically, like. But it's, I don't know, I think they've got great energy as a performance band.
1: Obviously the music is carrying it a lot if you're willing to, you know, listen to this band that you don't understand what they're actually saying.
4: Yeah, so their DJ is really talented, I think, as well. I've kind of gotten it more into the concept of Irish. It's like something I'd like to be able to speak, as, you know, it is the native language.
1: Okay, what do you think about it?
3: Yeah, I'd say the same. I think it's great for the country to have influential lads like that, young lads looking up to them, and girls, of course, and seeing the Irish language being in song, like, through, I know, kind of rap, like, where young people can kind of resonate to it, and you see the Irish language. I think it's good for the country.
1: Okay. And what was your experience of learning Irish when you were in primary school and secondary school?
3: Yeah, well, I went to primary and secondary schools for, like, it was all Irish throughout. So, yeah, it was good. Like, it was obviously, can't use it in school, but I haven't used it much since. So it's kind of like, you kind of want to see it a bit more in kind of day-to-day life, you know. Maybe the odd coffee shop or a pub, like, a few Irish phrases here and there would be kind of nice to see, like.
1: Okay, so you don't think it's used enough in everyday life?
3: No, not at all. Like, you wouldn't really see it at all. Like, even on campus here, you wouldn't really hear much Irish or see much Irish. It would be nice to see what the Gaelic get around.
1: Okay. Are you from Cork?
5: I'm from Mallow, so, yeah.
1: You think that counts as Cork?
5: Well, it's Cork County, all right, but, you know, I feel like I spend enough time in the city to kind of, I'll hold some kind of opinion about it. But, I mean, I like this place. I always say to people, I don't think I'd ever recommend a tourist comes here, but I still love it.
1: Why is that?
5: There's not really much to do around the city itself as a tourist attraction. Like, I mean, I know there's things to see, but, like, yeah, but I don't know, it just holds kind of the same way. I wouldn't recommend anyone go to Mallow, to be honest, but like, it still holds a place in my heart. Like, so, yeah.
1: Okay, I was just same with you. Are you from Cork, and what do you think of Cork?
6: No, I'm from Waterford, but, like, to be honest, when I was a child, I never really came down here. I came down here for the open day, and I thought it was class, and I got accommodation here, so I was like, great crack. Also, the bar I worked in also sold Murphy, so I kind of thought that was a plus, like, going down to the motherland of that. I've never had a bad experience here at all, and sure, I've been out all hours of the night, or I've been out to the early morning, and I've never had one bit of bother, like, where compared to down home, there's so much bother. Like, I love Cork. I can.
1: Do you think Cork City is a peaceful place?
6: I feel like if you're looking, I feel like it kind of goes for everywhere. If you're looking for trouble, you'll find trouble. But if you kind of just do your own thing, no one's out really out there to bother you. Now, I know there is certain cases, nowhere's perfect, but I don't know. I love Cork. I think it's great.
1: If you were, would you think that Cork City is a nice place to rear a child if you had a,
5: I'd say overall, yes. I definitely think there's like drawbacks to the city. There's definitely certain parts of the city, if I was rearing a child, I wouldn't take them near or name any parts or anything. But
1: if you want.
5: Yeah. Not.
7: I would say, yeah. I think there's a nice community here in Cork. My mum was reared in Cork and she loved it. And I love Cork as well. So, yeah, I think so. And I think it's beautiful.
1: How about you, our guest from America? Would you rear a child in Cork?
8: I guess so, yeah. I'd be more inclined to have a child here than I would in America, but that's just because I'm beefing with America right now. But no, I love Cork. People are proud to be from here, and I don't really experience that where I'm from. I'd say it's a lot of, you know. But yeah, I love Cork. It floods sometimes. That's not fun, but we can fix that.
4: I think it's a nice place to live, and I think it'd be a nice place to have children. I think it's kind of got a good mix of, you know, services. It's got, as like the lads were saying, it's got a nice community. Like, you can walk into places in town and like get recognized by the person that works there, and there's a nice sense of familiarity with everywhere. And like, I've been living here for 4 years as well, like, and there's places now where like I could almost, if I lived here for the rest of my life, I could see myself going back to the same places. Now, like, on the other hand, I don't think childcare and stuff is probably the best here at all, like. And I don't think there's maybe the best public transport links and stuff, which kids might be using to get to school. But like, on like the macro level, as far as like environment and community and kind of the people that are around, it's a nice place to live. Yeah.
1: Just on kneecap, one of them wears a balaclava with a tricolour on it. What do you think of that?
3: Yeah, well, I don't know his name now. It's one, but I don't know. It's kind of, I suppose if he wants to wear it, why not? Like, it's good. Show the Irish colour is the flag. No, if he's wearing in America as well, like, I suppose kind of spreads the Irish culture and all that around the world, like, it could be a good thing.
1: But it is a balaclava.
3: Yeah, but sure, it's not a black balaclava. Like, he's not robbing a shop with it. Like, he's just,
2: I suppose it's kind of like a trademark for him as well, which I can get behind too, the trademark. Like, so yeah, I suppose he's entitled to wear it if he wants, then he can deal with the consequences himself. Like, so, but I don't really see much wrong with it. Like,
1: yeah, what do you think of kneecap?
6: I think they're only doing brilliant things. I just feel like they're coming with a new wave, like a new generation. Like, where before, even sure, when I did Leaving Cert 2 years ago, like, no one really liked Irish. The amount of people doing pass Irish only just because they had to. But now, like my younger brother is doing he's in the Leaving Cert, and he's saying everyone's doing higher level, everyone's eager to learn, everyone, you know, wants to be putting bits in. And it's not just, I feel like it's not just the Irish language. Like, they're kind of putting out their opinion on, say, like, not to get too political, but their opinions on Palestine and everything, you know, the oppression that Ireland felt is somewhat similar to that as well. So they're only doing worlds good, I think.
1: And you think that people are doing more higher level Irish as a consequence of kneecap? Did I get that right?
6: I feel like, yeah. I just feel like the way they're promoting it is just people are more open-minded to want and learn and more eager about it and kind of, yeah.
1: What do you think of immigration in Ireland? Do you think it's a major issue? What's your thoughts on immigration?
7: There's a huge resurge of the right-wing kind of ideologies, which is a shame. I think that with immigration in particular, people are angry at the government, obviously, because the Irish government is not so useful, I would say, unfortunately. So I think people are angry at the government, and I think they're kind of, I don't know, misdirecting their anger.
1: Why do you think they're angry?
7: I think they're angry because, I mean, like, look at the state of the homelessness crisis. I mean, it's a joke, really. The government doesn't really seem to care about homeless people. It's kind of more for, like, I don't know, the people who are in like a higher, much higher, like, tax bracket. It kind of seems that the Ireland is kind of like for people who have money, who've had all these opportunities. It just seems that there's kind of like forgotten about groups, and I think that this misdirected anger is kind of being turned to people coming into Ireland.
1: What are Irish people saying immigrants are doing?
9: like making our towns like unsafe, but like that's kind of, I feel like if you're saying like an immigrant is making you feel unsafe, that's kind of like racism or like underlying like a different like issue in itself, because like unless they give you a reason to feel unsafe, there's no reason to feel unsafe.
0: The people that are really angry at immigrants, I don't really know what for, because like they're saying that they're bringing like violence and increasing crime rates and stuff, but that's not like completely true. Like the, I feel like the ratio of what immigrants, illegal immigrants or whatever that people are saying that are anti-immigrant immigration, they, I don't know, I think like they're saying that it's way worse than it actually is, but then there's so much more unreported crimes that you hear about, but it's only like a major, like, because not much crime happens in Ireland. When something bad happens, when something like really bad happens, it's really like broadcast all over the country, but like some things are unreported or like ignored.
1: What's your opinion on immigration in Ireland today, the immigration issue?
6: I don't think it's, I was just in Sweden on a geography research trip, and this is kind of what we were doing about investigation immigration out there, and the incentives that they're giving immigrants out there is just nothing like what we have here. Like people, like there's certain areas out there that are 95% like of people that aren't born in Sweden. They pay for them to do Swedish courses, they give them jobs. Social welfare out there doesn't really work like the way it works here. Like I know there's people on the dole, but they get people on jobs. But immigration, I don't know. I'd rather not comment on it. But I just think that there is other governments doing more for immigration than Ireland. So I feel like it'd be very hypocritical for me to say that like we don't want immigrants or things like that, for the fact that I know, like say with the Great Famine, it wasn't really our fault, but we immigrated to England, America, everyone's grandparents or uncles, they know someone that immigrated to London or to England or to wherever to work, especially, and then America, and sure how many people are off in Australia or New Zealand working there now. Like it'd be fairly hypocritical to say no to immigration when Irish people are always, you know, like for years and years and decades have been immigrating for work and stuff. So
3: yeah, I suppose, you know, it's kind of the hot topic at the moment, like a lot of them, there's a lot of immigration going on in Ireland, people coming into the country, and it's causing a bit of controversy. Like, you know, even Conor McGregor speaking up on it a bit at the moment, like, and it's a controversial person, but his opinions aren't exactly wrong about what's going on in the country at the moment. Like,
1: okay, tell us what you think he's right about.
3: Well, obviously he's not a great person to look up to, but what he's doing at the moment, saying that you need to protect the Irish first, like it's obviously a good step forward, like keeping Irish people in mind first and like getting them housed, getting them, keeping them safe. Like that's obviously has to be priority one for the government. I think it's not a bad way to look at it. Like,
2: yeah, just maybe some action needs to be taken, like in ensuring it's a safe place for everyone to come to, like including the immigrants themselves, like, so ensuring Ireland's a safe place for everyone, because you know yourself, like places are getting a bit rougher and there's more kind of crime happening, and if we can kind of knuckle down on that, be a safer place for everyone to come to and make Ireland a more welcoming country for everyone, like, you know. So
9: I'd personally be more scared to see a group of like yup bros than a group of immigrants.
1: A group of what?
9: Yup bros.
1: What is a yup bro? This is my favourite part of the show where I get to find out new terms.
9: They're like, I don't know how to explain them, Anna. They're like,
10: Like,
9: you've never heard of it either.
10: Oh god.
9: It's like these, like it's like mainly these like lads in Dublin, and they wear like full kit tracksuits and kind of like, do you know when and do you know like in Dublin, was it like a year or two ago when they destroyed the city? Like they just
1: Dublin riots, yeah.
9: They just cause harm, and they just want, they literally just live to like cause harm on the streets and like,
0: oh yeah, like they blame stuff, they have like all these protests and stuff to talk about immigration, then sometimes they like they end violence, and they just like to cause like damage, like property damage, and like
1: they, are there any of these yup bros in Cork, by the way?
0: No, it's just like,
9: I'd say there is like, I just a group of like, I'm not saying teenage boys are like scary, but like
0: I wouldn't care about walking, like some people, like I'd actually be more like not like threatened, but like ugh, like walking the same side of the road if I was passing like a group of 20 of like 10 lads or like whatever, compared to like like how people could be like afraid of like walking past or
1: find out intimidating then.
0: Do you think
1: this group NECAP are good at promoting Irish then?
4: Oh, 100%. Like I think in the last 2 years especially, there's been a big wave of like a resurgence in people being interested. And like, I think they're a big part of the reason that Irish is kind of seen as something cool now. I think amongst people our age anyway, like, I've spent a lot of time hanging out with people that are fluent. And like, in Dublin, there's a place called Club Conor na Gaeilge where you have to speak Irish, like it's a bar. And like, the kind of people that were at that, like, they're all really into kneecap. And it's kind of seen as something that's like, I suppose, like, it's almost like a, not a Celtic revival or something, but like a way to get the language popular amongst young people. And I think even on social media now, you can see a lot of like that sentiment.
1: One of the members appears to wear what seems to be a balaclava that looks like a tricolour, the Irish tricolour. What do you think of that?
4: I think it's good. Like, I think they are obviously a product of the environment that they grew up in and that they've kind of been raised in the north. And a lot of their music kind of surrounds, you know, republicanism, I suppose, and kind of freedom from occupation, I think that is how they'd put it. I think a bit of it is tongue-in-cheek. It's not like totally serious, but I mean, when you've got a DJ called DJ Provy, it's kind of, you know, I think it's meant to kind of incite a bit of
1: a DJ called DJ Provy.
4: DJ Provy, yeah.
1: Do you think Cork would be a nice place to raise a child?
3: Yeah, if you overall, yeah, I would say it would be. Like, I'd like to raise children here. I enjoy growing up in Cork anyway, but I know a lot of people are kind of saying the direction it's heading at the moment, it won't be in Ireland, with there's no places for people to find housing and stuff. Like, obviously we're a bit young for that now, but that's what we're hearing on the news, and we're hearing people's opinions about housing and all that. But overall, yeah, I like Cork. I think it's a good spot.
1: How do you feel about Cork City? Would it be a nice place to rear a child in Cork City?
2: I do. I think it would be, yeah. I think it is. There's a lot of facilities here for everyone. Like, so yeah, definitely. We're from East Cork, like, but
1: distinction of East Cork, yes, was brought up there.
2: Cork in general, it's a great place to raise a family, and there's a lot of stuff there to do. And I think it is, definitely.
5: The immigration system you have in place doesn't serve either us or people who are trying to migrate here. There's certainly the refugee system. I think when you look at things like direct provision and the way people are drawn out in that, not only does it affect on the side of the taxpayers funding that, but also for the people who are in direct provision, you know, a lot of them who are genuine refugees and migrants, they just want to work, but they're not allowed to when you're in direct provision. And a lot of people can spend 2 years there, people who just want to move to Ireland for a better life, are being forced to stay, you know, on whatever small bit of money they're being provided, and staying in hotel rooms. Between that and like our kind of lax enforcing of deportation orders, and like, I think it's, I don't believe the rhetoric coming from the right about how, you know, shouldn't be leaving anyone in, but I just feel like our system right now, it doesn't serve anybody the way in its current state.
1: I'd say a kind of moral argument to that.
6: It's their own opinions. I mean, like, there's not going to be a world where Ireland doesn't accept immigrants, or where people can't move freely, you know. So I feel like it's up to everyone's own, like, judgment or their own thought on it.
5: The biggest issue is a housing crisis. It's not an immigrant crisis. It's a housing, like, I think, part of the reason why Ireland is struggling with immigration is because our government hasn't been efficient enough at providing housing. And that's why a lot of Irish people, I feel like it's almost like misdirected anger, whereas the real reason that you, like, you know, you're not able to get a house, and then this guy, people come along and say, oh no, it's not the government's fault, it's not the housing, it's the immigrants, they're the ones stealing your house.
6: I agree, like, it's just misguided anger, and I just feel like for a lot of people it could just be the easiest thing is to take it out on immigrants and immigration.
1: Yeah, the government's doing enough to encourage women to have children earlier, like things like childcare.
9: Definitely not. Like, it is so hard to get childcare in Ireland, and like, the prices are crazy even if you do get it, and like, you have to be on waiting lists from the time basically you find out you're pregnant. Like, it's kind of,
1: repeat that again,
9: you have to put your child on the waiting list from when you find out you're pregnant.
0: Like, you have to, like, there's like a waiting list even for primary schools to get into like a good school, or to get like in a place close by to like your house, or you'd work for a few years if you do. Like, some people when they have kids they choose to keep working, or else when they have kids they immediately stop working. But it's the thing now that it's much more opportunities for women, so you know, they don't want to leave their job, or you know, having to balance work and home life, they kind of just prioritize work for a bit, or you know, whatever that they're, you know, pursuing in their life.
9: Experience everything you want to experience first, and then settle down. Like, why have children so early? Like, there's no reason for it nowadays, I think.
7: Women now have way more opportunities to do what they want, the school, college, career, and a child is a big commitment.
1: Yeah.
7: So I think that, yeah, maybe women are choosing to have children later in life because they have more opportunities now, and I think that that's good, obviously. That.
1: Any holiday plans this year?
3: Yeah, I'm off to Vancouver now for the summer. 3 months, yeah, living away, working over there, so it should be a bit of fun.
1: Is that a J1?
3: Yeah, I don't think it's a J1, but
1: it's even called a J1
3: it's
1: anymore.
3: It's a working visa, yeah, for Canada, yeah.
1: How about you, any holiday plans?
2: I'm actually moving to London there at the end of May for until September, so I'm renting out a house there with a few of my buddies, so be good, looking forward to it.
1: What are you going
2: to
1: do in London?
2: We've work lined up there. There's three surgeons, like, so.
1: Just, three surgeons?
2: Yeah.
1: Okay.
2: So, no, it'd be interesting now, and I'd be playing a bit of hurling over there as well. So.
1: You'll play hurling in London?
2: Yeah. Yeah.
1: For London?
2: For a club there, yeah. Yeah.
1: What's the club?
2: They're called Brother Pearson's.
1: So. Brother Pearson's?
2: Yeah. Yeah.
1: Okay.
2: So, yeah, it'll be fun. I'm looking forward to it now.
1: Thanks for talking to me.
3: No bother. Thanks, cheers.
1: Thanks for talking to me.
2: Thanks for having us.
1: Are you going to go on holidays this summer?
5: Well, I'm going to be working abroad, so I won't be going on an actual holiday, but I will be spending the summer abroad. So, yeah.
1: Okay, tell us your work and where.
5: Working out in Austria. So.
1: Austria?
5: Yes, not Australia. Yes. Commonly confused, but yeah, I'm going out there for the summer going work. So, yeah.
1: Fantastic. And are you going to do anything for the summer?
6: Me and lads are taking up all the cards and we're heading up all the west coast of Ireland there in May, all up West Cork, Kerry. Probably skip Clare, right? No offence to Clare or whatever. All the way up and then stop back up in the north, get a load of cheap drink and a load of cheap diesel and drive on home then. And then I have electric picnic there, which is basically a holiday, yeah.
1: Thanks very much for talking.
6: No problem. Well, thanks very much. See you now.
9: Yeah, well, compared to me being from Laois, there's a lot more like opportunity down here. Like, even me moving down here, like, it was like moving to New York basically, because I had access to so much more than I do at home.
1: Oh, the feeling.
9: Yeah. So, yeah. Yeah. I think it would be a nice place, maybe, like, maybe not in the central, like in the city, but around it, I think it would be a nice place to have kids. Yeah.
1: Will you stick around Cork when your studies are done?
5: Yeah.
9: I don't know. I think no. I don't know. I would, but I don't know if I will.
1: How about you? Stick around Cork when your studies are done?
8: I don't think so.
1: No. What's the plan?
8: I have no idea.
1: Okay, but not Cork.
8: Yeah, no, I don't think so.
1: Did you ever think about emigrating? Actually.
8: Yeah, probably like, I don't know, somewhere close by, like London or something. Yeah. Like, I'll probably settle down in Ireland, but like, I'd like to live outside the country for like a year or two, just to like travel and stuff.
1: How about you, immigration, any immigration ideas?
5: Yeah.
9: As soon as I get my degree, I'm gone for a few years.
1: That's very.
9: No, just for a few years and then I'll come home. I want to like live here, settle down here, but I think it's like the only way you can kind of make money and afford to live here in the future is if you move away to the likes of as a teacher, Dubai, you make a lot of money, or like Australia.
1: Or is that plan, teacher in Dubai?
9: Yeah, I think so.
8: I might be going to Asia, but then I'm not too sure about that either. So like, nothing is actually booked. So
5: yeah,
8: no official summer plans or holiday plans.
1: Fantastic. What are you studying here?
8: Food science.
9: Early childhood studies.
1: Fantastic. Thanks very much for talking.
9: Thanks so much.
8: Thank you.

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Do tune in next week for more Leaside Speaks, myself, Shane McCormack.

0: Is Misha Moira Shana Key Corky August time around Bohrskelter Risha Carter. It's Maria Gillen and I'm on the story road again, my friends, and you can probably hear I have no voice left. We've been on the Mad for Road tour in Kilkenig, in Kilkenny, and we've been having a great time with an incredible bouquet of accents. Sitting next to me now I have Eamon Keenan. Say hello, Eamon.
1: Hello, Eamon. How are you?
0: Lovely talking to you.
1: Lovely,
0: you know,
1: to see you again, mate.
0: Have you enjoyed the Mad for Road crew?
1: I have very much enjoyed it, yes.
0: Brilliant.
1: Meeting the other storytellers that I've known for quite a while. And yeah, it's just good company.
0: It's
1: fun.
0: Great company and, yeah, like, you know, fantastic stories. And it really fills the soul, doesn't it?
1: It does. It does. Yeah. It makes you feel like the world could be a better place than it is.
0: Yeah. It gives your heart a lift.
1: Yeah.
0: Definitely, you know. So I'm going to trip fairly quickly through all of the beautiful storytellers, and I'm wondering, what kind of tale have you got for me today?
1: Well, I've got a very short thing. You see, my background is that my mother and father came from Belfast and they went to live in England back in 1947.
0: Mm-hmm.
1: And they'd been married, and a year later I came along. I am the oldest of 8 children, and until 1964 we lived in England in a place called Accrington.
0: Accrington.
1: And Accrington was a really nice place, and it was a good place to live in.
0: Mm.
1: And I have many happy memories of that time there. So now I'm a lot older, but I still have memories of the time and the things that we did and how things have changed.
0: Yeah.
1: How the environment's changing and how it's not as innocent as it, things aren't as innocent as they used to be in the old days.
0: Yeah.
1: So, and that idea of children going out when it's at the weekend or on the holidays, they could go out in the morning and not come back until night, and then go all sorts of places and get up to bits of mischief or exploring the world. And now it doesn't seem.
0: Yeah.
1: You could do that.
0: We were only talking about that on this radio program because I grew up in Mayfield. And when you'd go out, you'd be one of the 44s. Like, when you were going to school, it wasn't 10 or 20 went with you, but it was in the 40s, walking you to school, walking you home.
1: Yes.
0: You felt as safe as houses.
1: Yes.
0: There were golden days, Eamon.
1: They were, they were. So, yeah, so I've a little, it's not so much a story, but there's a story in it.
0: Yeah.
1: But it's just, I wouldn't even call it a poem. And it's, I'm not an intellectual or anything like that. But it's just writing down memories of my time as a child.
0: Beautiful.
1: What I remember. So it's a very shortened version of it, because I don't want to keep you back too long. People queuing up to see you as we're sitting here. So it's and for me it's very important because I'm Irish and I live in Ireland now, and when I was a child I was English.
0: Yeah.
1: And I lived in England, and it wasn't all bad and it wasn't all good, but I do have wonderful memories, and this is one of them in particular, but there's a sadness to it as well. So do you want me to tell you this?
0: Yes, story? Please. Okay. That would be great. Thanks, Eamon.
1: This is a wee thing called Donkey Fields, Accrington in 1959. Now listen. Quiet flow of the day. No traffic. Just birdsong. A time of passing memories. Now for me, not that long ago, trains steamed and puffed from early morning to dark night on steel tracks, which marked the boundary of where I could roam. Across the street I would run, and if I felt brave, I would jump down into the ditch and run across the donkey fields. The uneven ground, the nettles, the thistles, the brambles, the fields wide open, the cinder paths, animal tracks, chaotically dividing sections of land without any purpose or without any function. And there stood an old tree, a sycamore. It was a gathering place for pagan local wildling children. From its branches, you could sit and watch the clumps and bumps of the earth, and then view home. Now, it's all gone, all changed by time. The fields are now a civilized, contained area, No trees, no chaos, no paths, no children. Over the fields, there is silence, no birdsong, nothing to listen for.
0: Oh, amen. Gahuntuk, beautiful, you know, evocative.
1: Yeah.
0: True, true.
1: No, it was. It was a wonderful time.
0: Yeah.
1: Yeah. And I used to call this place, you know, over here in Ireland, we have places called Dysarts.
0: Mm-hmm.
1: And that's where it's a small place for prayer.
0: Yeah.
1: And a spiritual place. And I think about that tree as being a spiritual place for me. That you could climb that tree and look around and see the world. And you could be with your friends or alone and undisturbed. And just look around and just look, you know, just be able to love the soil, the ground that you were walking on, the fields you were walking through. And in the distance, there was a thing called a coppice, and it was a small hill. And it was a wonderful place to walk up there, and you could have a picnic, and, you know, you would have a drink, a bottle of water, and a wee jam sandwich.
0: Yeah. And we talk about the Marietta biscuits and the butter biscuits coming through the holes.
1: Yes.
0: Yeah.
1: Yes,
0: and the raza, you know, the cordial, the bit of red cordial.
1: Oh, we couldn't afford it. I couldn't afford the cordial. No, there was eight of us, so we didn't get too much. You know, we were there's a phrase that we were poor, but we didn't know we were poor because everybody was poor.
0: Yeah, and rich in other ways. Like being poor is not just about money.
1: But I used to be given clothes from the school because I didn't have proper things for the school uniform.
0: Yeah,
1: and they were often fitting children of a much larger size than me.
0: Yeah.
1: And that was
0: You grow into them.
1: That's what I never did.
0: Before I let you go, I want you to tell our Cork listeners about your very magical fairy tree up there on the top of Ireland in Antrim. You know, the one that you showed me when I came up to
1: Antrim. Oh, the fairy tree. Oh, yeah. It's a wonderful tree. I have a real affection and interest in fairy trees. And I try and find out where they are and go and visit them. But there's one particular one that is at a place called Ardclinis. It's on the road between Carnlough and Waterford, in the Glens of Antrim. And you can just pull your car, if you're driving along, you can pull your car in. It's a very small car park. And then you have to walk up a field. And you walk through the field, and then there's a wee gate. And there's the ruins of a church that goes back 700, 800 years.
0: Mm.
1: And in that field, there is a tree, a fairy tree. And people go there and they leave things hanging on the tree.
0: Mm-hmm.
1: Or sometimes they'll leave things under, there's stones underneath at the bottom of the tree. And they'll leave something there. It's not been unknown that they would leave a wee bottle of whiskey or some silver coins or some silver paper for the good folk.
0: Yeah.
1: And I actually have been there many times. And one time I went, there was this young woman, she just came walking in. And I said, now when you walk in into this area, it's a very special area. Make sure you walk around gently and walk around in a particular way.
0: Yeah.
1: And she went, oh, no, I don't believe in any of that fairy stuff. And she went walking past the tree and walked over this wee wall. And then she took out her phone and she was going to ring up her friends. And then she put her phone down and the phone just went slip over the side of the wee wall. And what was there in this field were deep, high nettles and all sorts of things. And, you know, the thistles. And she had to stretch down into that, and she wasn't big enough to reach the ground, so me and this fella had to hold onto her legs. and she stretched down, and she managed to get her phone back again. And I just looked at her and said, I said to you, you have to be respectful of the fairies.
0: There you go.
1: And if you're not, you don't know what might happen.
0: You'll play a trick.
1: And they're very, very good at doing that.
0: Yeah.
1: But there was no harm done. And I think she learned a lesson.
0: That's it.
1: At least I hope that's the way it was.
0: Amen. Yes. It's been a pure pleasure talking to you, my friend, as it always is. It never feels long enough. Will you come back and do a show for me sometime?
1: Oh, sometime I'll get down to Cork. And I haven't been in Cork for a long time.
0: You'll have to put that right.
1: I know.
0: Emer de Burka from County Kilkenny. How the hell are you doing?
2: I'm doing really well now. A little bit tired after this mad weekend we've had.
0: Yeah.
2: Of our Mad for Road storytelling event here in Kilkenny. But excited and delighted. It's been a great success.
0: Absolutely. And for our gala performance yesterday in the Hole in the Wall. What a venue. It was amazing.
2: Isn't it? Just the Hole in the Wall, just for anyone who'd like to know, is off the high street, a little laneway. And it was built, I think, 1257 or 1258. And thanks to Michael Conway for generously giving us the venue. And we use that also on the second Monday of the month for our Kilkenny Storytelling Circle.
0: Yes, which is brilliant. Fun, yeah, because I've been to the Kilkenny Storytelling Circle quite a bit. And then the, you know, it's also a chance for us to show off our storytelling homes to the country, to our storytelling family.
2: Absolutely.
0: So you've already promised to
2: show us. We had 11 tellers, 10 tellers, yeah. All international tellers, all Turkish, yeah. All we had two from Belfast, Aidan Keenan and Dominic, Doug Bennett, a new Cork, New Guinea. And then from the UK, we had
0: people from Literally London.
2: Big Little London, from Antigua, Phoenix, or Chilians from West Essex, various events.
0: Yeah, it was great to know. And then we went to see Holy Cross Abbey today, which
2: we
0: was
2: did.
0: Amazing.
2: And that was beautiful, because Holy Cross is absolutely, you know, it's a Norman, or built during the Norman era. But what was lovely, our host was Vince Kiley, who's also a storyteller.
0: Yeah.
2: And he is a guide there. So we had a wonderful session looking at, hearing the history of Holy Cross Abbey, then also the stories, because he's a great tour guide. He weaves in stories, folklore, into his guiding. And of course, there's the two relics of the True Cross.
0: Yeah.
2: And the stories about that. And then we got to see them. And then looking at the Mason's Marks in Holy Cross Abbey and the history of the Cistercians. It was just brilliant.
0: It was just absolutely brilliant, you know. And then yesterday, there was the tour of the Kilkenny City itself.
2: Yes, with our tour guide, John Comerford, and a lovely man too.
0: Yeah.
2: And that was lovely. Now, granted, we had the weather and it was just beautiful. And then in the middle of the tour, we went off to the coffee bookshop for a break, and that was really lovely. So it was just a lovely day all round, and then ate in Petronella's on the butter slip, and then back to the Hole in the Wall
0: So for our Cork listeners, Petronella's also has a fantastic story.
2: Yes, she's the famous witch of Kilkenny, Alice Kittler, who was a very wealthy businesswoman, and she had four husbands, all of whom died.
0: Oh.
2: Some we'd say maybe in mysterious circumstances. But so powerful was she worked with herbs that she was perceived to be a witch. And there was a famous witch trial. There was Archbishop Ledred, who couldn't stand her because she was too powerful, I imagine. And he did his best to get her condemned. Anyway, in the end, she was tried and was convicted of witchcraft, but she disappeared. And her maid, Petronella de Meath, who didn't have any family to defend her, was burnt in her stead. So Kittler's Inn is still there. That was Atlas Kittler's house. That is still there as a pub.
0: Mm-hmm.
2: And that's on Kieran Street. And just off Kieran Street is the butter slip, where they used to slip the butter down towards the river, bringing it to the market. On that slip is a restaurant called Petronella's, just after Petronella de Meath.
0: Oh my God, you know, so everywhere we went, everywhere we ate, everywhere we sat down, there's stories in the stones of Kilkenny.
2: That's right.
0: Yeah. So I absolutely loved it. I love coming up to you anyway, and to the Storytelling Circle in Kilkenny. And I hope that maybe sometime we'll do a swap between Kilkenny and Cork.
2: Absolutely. I would so love that.
0: Brilliant. Thank you so much
2: for
0: your time.
2: Not at all. Delighted to be here. Brilliant. Thank you.
0: Thank you.

0: Shane Ibbs from Barry St. Edmunds, now domiciled in Essex. How are you doing?
1: Really well, really well.
0: Yeah, it's been a great weekend, hasn't it?
1: A lot of fun.
0: I think we're all a small bit exhausted.
1: I think we're tired.
0: Yeah, but we had a great...
1: So it's nothing to do with the red wine.
0: Oh, I think it had everything to do with the red wine and the stories and the crack.
1: Yeah.
0: And the no sleep, in case you're afraid to close your eyes. In case you miss something.
1: Indeed. And travelling across the county.
0: Yeah.
1: Glorious county here. It's so
0: Oakley
1: green.
0: Kilkenny is beautiful,
1: and
0: yeah.
1: The rolling countryside. And that river, the River Nore, is it the river?
0: That's right. It's part of the Three Sisters, the Nore, the Shore and the Barrow.
1: Yeah.
0: And we were on top of the Nore today near Kilkenny Castle.
1: Yeah, yeah. Yeah,
0: which was absolutely beautiful, you know.
1: Yeah.
0: And then we took a little trip out to the beautiful Holy Cross Abbey.
1: Yeah.
0: And you met our Vincent Kiley.
1: Lovely guy.
0: Yeah, you know, great storyteller as well in his own right.
1: Yeah.
0: So what did you think of the venue last night, the hole in the wall?
1: Well, it was quite quirky, wasn't it? Because
0: it was
1: hidden, and when you enter that little tiny courtyard,
0: yeah,
1: a lot of it's still as it probably was, and you almost were transported back like 100 years or something, which is what, for me, it was.
0: Yeah.
1: And then you go and it's a tiny little bar, and I'd seen a bit on Facebook and I thought it was a big bar,
0: yeah,
1: but it's a tiny little bar,
0: yeah,
1: very cosy. And then upstairs was like being transported back in time again, wasn't it?
0: That to the great
1: fireplace.
0: Hall.

0: So it was quite magical, actually. A very unusual venue, but an interesting, a lovely venue, but interesting. And
1: absolutely, you know. So I'm wondering if you have a little story for our Cork listeners.
0: I have. It's only a short story, and it's a short story that I sometimes share in certain situations, and you'll understand why when you hear it. So it's probably from part of Asia somewhere where there are monasteries with monks. Mm. And there's always the kind of the master monk who teaches the students, you know. And he was fond of one of the trainee monks. He'd been there for a while and he was quite friendly with him. And he would allow this monk to come for a walk with him in the mornings. So they would leave the monastery and just go out into that gorgeous Far Eastern countryside of kind of mountains and trees and maple trees and blossoms and just beautiful, beautiful, beautiful. They'd probably walk for an hour or two and they would walk in silence, just taking in all the beauty of the nature and the sounds of the birds and everything. They would come back and then they would carry on with his work and what have we. And they'd finished the walk one time and the young monk said to the master, he said, I have a friend in another monastery and we correspond and he would like to come on our walk. Could he come? The master sort of looked at him and he said, oh, okay. So this got message to his friend and his friend kind of travelled over and kind of, and the three of them, they went for a walk. And there they were and they walked for about an hour. And they came to this beautiful place where there was you could see for miles down in the valley and the mountain in the distance, just beautiful, beautiful view. And this visiting monk, he just looked at it and he said, so beautiful. They carried on with their walk, got back. The monk had to go back to his monastery. The young man went back to his work, you know. A little bit later, another monk said, the master wanted to speak to you. So the monk went to see the master that he normally walked with. He said yes, you know. And he said, your friend that you invited. He said, yes. He said, don't invite him anymore.
1: Oh.
0: And the young monk said, why is that? And the master said, he talks too much.
1: Shane, are you trying to tell me that the story you tell us of Mad Perot talk too much? It's actually a really good story because it makes you think, doesn't it?
0: Yeah.
1: He had that one sentence.
0: Yes. Yes.
1: About how beautiful the place was.
0: Yes. And I love the story partly because you can use it as a teaching story, but also I spend a lot of time in nature.
1: Mm-hmm.
0: And sometimes you just need to be quiet.
1: Yeah.
0: And I think humans, not enough of us are quiet enough.
1: Yeah.
0: Enough of the time.
1: Yeah.
0: You know, I like to chat. You know I like to chat.
1: Yeah.
0: And I can chat like anybody else, but I also like quiet time, just to hear the nature and the birds and even the wind rustling through trees. If you listen to the trees, they talk to you.
1: Oh, they're leaves whispering of the leaves.
0: Absolutely.
1: Yeah, we've talked a lot about that on this Shanachie Corky show, you know.
0: Ah.
1: And I suppose one of the things that comes from the ancient Irish myths was the ability to be still as a stone. So that even the hairs would come up and look in your eyes to see where you're breathing.
0: Oh, I like that.
1: Isn't that lovely?
0: That's lovely.
1: You know, so it was one of the skills of the Fianna to be able to have that stillness, you know, so that it allows others to come all the way in when you can be still like that, you know.
0: Well, I can share a little short story if we've got time. I work outdoors a lot, a bit of bushcraft, and I've done quite a bit of animal tracking, training, just to observe them. I'm not into killing them or anything, but just to observe them and watch them and stuff. And I was on this course in Hatfield Forest in Essex, and there was a little area that we came across, and the chap said, oh, have a look in there. And I said, oh, I'll have a look in there. And I went into this little copse thing, and I was sort of looking, and just, oh. And I couldn't see any tracks or anything. I came back out.
1: Yeah.
0: And he said, oh, did you see anything? I said, no, not at all. He said, go in and have another look. So I went back in, I'm looking, and just suddenly this all what I thought was a bush and leaves and everything moved and got up.
1: Oh my God.
0: And it was one of the guys who was on the one of the leaders on the course. He'd gone ahead and he'd put all this camouflage gear on, specialist camouflage gear, and he laid in a trunk in the bushes and you couldn't see him at all.
1: Oh my goodness. Oh my goodness.
0: And when he got up and moved, I mean, you know, it kind of made me jump actually. And everyone laughed and then I laughed.
1: Exactly.
0: But I just thought and part of what they taught us was not only just the camouflage, but kind of what you were saying is you bring in your concentric rings, you bring in your energy back into you and yeah. calm it down, and the animals will then begin to someone's phone. So the animals will then begin to approach you, and if yeah. you cover up a bit with camera, they will come quite close to you.
1: Yeah, absolutely.
0: And it's so special because you have to be so still.
1: Yeah.
0: And so quiet.
1: Amazing. You know.
0: Yeah. Yeah.
1: Well, Shane, thank you very much. I'm delighted that you had a great time in Kilkenny, and I look forward to our next trip with the MFR.
0: Indeed. I think we're going to do England next, and then yes. we'll be back in Belfast next
1: That's
0: year,
1: right,
0: I think.
1: That's right, exactly.
0: I look forward to getting back up to Belfast again.
1: Baden Prince from Antigua, now domiciled in London. How's life with you?
2: Life's pretty good, yeah. and about to get a lot better.
1: Oh, tell me.
2: You know, you've always been telling me for like the last 2-3 years or so since I got to know you, I'll give up that old job.
1: Yes.
2: Well, I'm finally going to give up that old job round about the middle of June this year. Oh, I'm retiring.
1: And stepping into your storytelling self.
2: And stepping more into the world of storytelling, I hope.
1: Oh, that's absolutely fantastic, you know. So, and I'd be looking forward to hearing some of your stories. It also means that you can come to some of the fantastic festivals in the southern spine of storytelling in Ireland, which starts off at Cape Clear. Mm-hmm. And then the first weekend of September. Then the following weekend, we have Cork Mac Sherry, which is a small little gem of a festival. Mm-hmm. Then we have Listowel International Storytelling Festival, which I have been associated with since its inception. And it's an absolutely gem of a festival. It's gorgeous. And then there'll be a few weeks off. And then there'll be Schneem in November. Isn't that a great name?
2: Schneem. It sounds like a good herbal plant.
1: Well, I tell you, there's great nourishment in the stories down there, just like the herbal plants that we're talking about, you know. So can you tell me a little bit about what attracted you to storytelling? And you're also a poet and a writer, aren't you?
2: Yes.
1: Yeah.
2: Life is funny. I was very much involved in the poetry scene in London in the late 1900s, going into the early 2000s. And I ran my own poetry event, which was quite popular, mm-hmm. I'm happy to say. I was also a performer and, you know, well-liked on the circuit, and also had a bit of a small following in the Netherlands. Yeah. So I had a good time with it. I used to do a lot of work in schools with children.
1: Yeah.
2: And at the end of a long, hard day getting them to do poetry and spoken word, the teachers would say, I'm going to read the children a story. And I would say, why don't I tell them a story? I didn't consider myself a storyteller, but I had a handful of stories in my head.
1: Yeah.
2: And I would rather tell a story than read it. And I would get really good feedback. So I started doing it more and more, and people were more and more interested in hearing me do more and more. Long story short, I meet this professional storyteller at an event. I went to support a friend who'd self-published a book. Mm-hmm. I told this story that I remembered from my childhood. She loved it. We talked. Turns out she's involved in a festival, which had only started the previous year. Invited me to come and perform. And I'm like, when I saw the names on the list, legends like Taffy Thomas and John Rowe,
1: yeah.
2: I was like, what's going on here? Are you sure about this? And she basically encouraged me to come. Again, got really good feedback. And from that, things just started going on and on and on. And it's led to the stuff that we've done, the Marrakesh yeah. Festival, Mad for Road, etc., etc. So it's been a really interesting one. But I tell you what's really interesting about this. I was having a conversation with, I call her my little cousin. I mean, she's a grown woman now, big PhD lecturer at a university in Canada. Uh-huh. And she came to an online gig that I was doing, and I was telling her about this road that I've been on. And she said, but Junior, in my family, they call me Junior or derivative, you know, Junie.
1: Yeah.
2: Baden Prince Junior is my full name. She said, you used to read us stories or tell us stories when we were little. My brother and I was about 13, 14, 15. They were like 3, 4, 5, 6.
1: Yeah.
2: And I used to spend time with them looking after them. And she said, you used to tell us stories, stories from the books that you always had your nose in, mm-hmm. stories from the comics that you read. She said, you were the first storyteller I ever heard.
1: Oh, wow.
2: I'd completely forgotten about that.
1: I know. So it's in, I think it's in everybody to be a storyteller.
2: Mm-hmm.
1: But there are, like, for you to have forgotten and then be reminded of that, it kind of says, yes, this is what I'm called to do, doesn't it?
2: Yeah, and it seems that when I was doing it with those kids in school, I was actually doing what came naturally, even yeah. though I didn't realize it's mm-hmm. just a simple little thing, but of course, as we know, there's a lot more to it than that.
1: Absolutely. Did you find in the schools that sometimes stories are the only thing, the only vehicle to reach a child's heart if they've been kind of ousted by the system or trounced a bit, that stories help to bring them back?
2: At the time, because of the work that I was doing with poetry and spoken word, it didn't look that way to me because I was, although it's linked, but I was engaged in getting children to express themselves, but mostly through poetry, oral poetry. So again, the link is there, you know, getting this thing broken away from teaching them the techniques of writing poetry. It was more about getting them to express themselves using that form, because that form came quite naturally to me, more naturally than story writing.
1: Same for myself. And I've, you know, I'm a therapist in story, so my master's is in drama therapy, and sometimes I find that you just need a break from expectation. And then we had that beautiful story. I loved working with you this morning, which was totally improvised. It was great, wasn't it?
2: That was funny.
1: And fun.
2: And it was fun.
1: Yeah, you know, so, you know, even as we get longer in the teeth ourselves, it's really important to keep the freshness of play in the stories that we tell, you know? So, Baden, have you a little story for us?
2: Yes.
1: So, what story will you tell us?
2: I'm going to tell you the story about the two men who went down to Santo Domingo to cut cane way back in the day.
1: Yeah.
2: Now, this is a little piece of recorded history. Way back when, there were sugar plantations in Santo Domingo. And when it was time for the harvest, people were recruited from all through the Caribbean islands to go down to Santo Domingo to cut cane, to harvest the cane. And they were known as Mingo Man. Mingo Santo Domingo men, but we shortened it to Mingo Man. Now, when they were there, they lived in barracks, basically, and they worked on credit. So there was a store, and they would credit their rations, you know, their bread, their sardines, their saltfish, their whatever, over the time they were working. And at the end of the season, when they got paid their bonus for the work, they would go and settle their debt with the shop. Now, the prudent ones lived on a very basic diet and saved as much money as they could that way. The not-so-prudent ones, the ones who like to carouse and drink and gamble and play dice and cards, they would run up debts at the shop. They would run up debts with the other men on site and with the women in the house across the road, but we won't say too much about that. So at the end of the season, when they got paid, some men would have a good fat packet of money in their pocket that they would take home to their wives and sweethearts and families.
1: Good boys.
2: Yes, and other men would be counting the few stray dollars they had left. Well, it so happens that this Antiguan fella, Antiguans are very smart, he was sharing a room with this Guyanese fella. Now, Guyanese like to think they're smart, right? Okay. And the Guyanese fellow was one of the carousers. So when he got paid, what he had in his pocket could barely carry him back to Guyana, let alone carry him through till next year. The Antiguan, on the other hand, had a fat wadge of money that was going to see him and his people through. To celebrate, the Antiguan bought a bottle of rum, and the two of them went back to the room at the night, and the Guyanese guy is sitting down there, and he's wailing, and he's moaning, and he's, "Lad, look. Look at the liquor butter money we may have after all these weeks and months of working. What am I going to do with this? This, oh, Lord, look me, poor me, poor me." And then he's turning to the Antiguan saying, "What about you?" And the Antiguan guy said, "Well, you know, I didn't do too bad, you know." "So how much you have?" The guy, and he's asking the Antiguan, saying, "Well, enough." So they're drinking the rum, and the bottle's going down. And after a while, the Antiguan, his head starts to nod. But he noticed that the Guyanese guy is like he's getting more and more awake. The rum acting on him like a sedative, but on the Guyanese guy, it's like he's drinking coffee. His eyes getting brighter and brighter, and he realized the Guyanese fellow is planning to rob him. So he starts thinking to himself, "Lord, how am I going to get..." So he starts thinking to himself, "Lord, how am I going to get out of this? Ooh, what am I going to do?"

0: my bed, you know. The guy, this guy said, yeah, me too. But he didn't move.
1: Mm.
0: So the Antiguan fella, he went, he lied down on the bed. And two twos, eye closed, fast asleep.
1: Mm.
0: The Guyanese man walk over, he wave his hand in front of his eyes, he pinch his nose, and he say, yes, he's fast asleep. And he start to search the room. He put his hand under the Antiguan man pillow. Nothing. Eh-eh. He lift up the mattress with the man in it, look underneath the bed, nothing. He go down on all fours, look underneath the bed on the floor, nothing. Say, eh-eh. He climb up, look on the eaves in the ceiling, run his hands along each one, nothing. He went, he opened every window, he looked in every crevice, every corner, he opened cupboard door, he opened pan, tin. He searched that place from top to bottom all night. And he never found a single cent, let alone a dollar. And finally, as the sun began to rise, and he was so tired he couldn't keep his eyes open anymore, he went and he dropped down on his bed, and his last thought was, where the hell could that man have hid this money? And just as he lie down, the Antiguan fellow wake up, cock crow, as we call it, get up out of the bed, stretch his arm. And as the guy and he's turned his head and his eyes was about to close, he said, hold on, hold on, hold on. And he lift up the guy and his man head, and he put his hand under the guy and his man pillow, and pull out his money.
1: Oh.
0: From the last place he knew the Guyanese man would think to look.
1: Oh, Baden, I like that. Oh, he was a canny fellow, wasn't he?
0: As I said, Guyanese people think they're smart. Antigua people, smarter.
1: Oh, very good. I love it. Listen, thank you so much for giving of your time on this weekend.
0: You know.
1: You know, it's been, it's like, you know, this weekend
0: it's
1: has been
0: beautiful.
1: Again,
0: ever,
1: it's
0: ever.
1: Just so, we, our clan Shelter,
0: yeah,
1: our Story family, it's so lovely to spend time with you, you know, so.
0: It's fantastic to spend time together, the different voices. We're like a choir.
1: We are.
0: That's
1: the bouquet of accents.
0: Like. Yes, absolutely beautiful.
1: So until the next time. Salon.
0: Whatever you say, we say, laters.
1: Laters. Claire Goodall between Oxford and London. How are you doing?
2: I'm doing all right. A bit tired. We've had a bit of a busy weekend.
1: We have.
2: Seen
1: we've
2: a
1: had
2: lot
1: no
2: of
1: sleep.
2: Having a lot of things, done a lot of chatting.
1: Yeah.
2: Been a lot of chatting.
1: Yes.
2: Storytellers, 10 storytellers in a room.
1: Yeah, we take the curly road.
2: Yeah.
1: Around subjects.
2: Yes.
1: It's been great, you know.
2: It's been lovely. It's always a joy. It's a lovely group of people. It's always a joy to meet.
1: Yeah.
2: And there's always something to talk about, find out what someone's been getting up to, find out surprising things about people you thought, whose details you knew.
1: Yeah, you know, and what everybody's doing on their story road.
2: Yeah.
1: For example, I was very surprised not to see you with an instrument this time around.
2: I have got one, it's here.
1: Ah, very good. You didn't pull it out in Kilkenny, though?
2: No, I didn't pull it out in Kilkenny because we were being very tight on time.
1: Yeah.
2: And I thought, the thing, I love putting music in stories.
1: Yes.
2: But you've got to accept, if you put music in a story, that story's longer.
1: Yeah.
2: And I don't like overrunning when someone said, it's got to be this length.
1: Yeah.
2: And that's one of the arts of storytelling. And it was also one of the things about being politeness and being kind to your fellow performers is that you don't take space that isn't yours. You don't.
1: Yeah, you know what your time is.
2: Yeah.
1: And then you live within that time sphere.
2: Yeah.
1: You know, and I suppose it's like anything else, it's part of our discipline.
2: Mm, yeah.
1: So, you know, we make a very safe container
2: when
1: we know, you know, what the time is, because the storytellers that are coming up behind you, you can nearly feel a story in your body, can't you?
2: Yeah.
1: Or how long it should take.
2: Yeah. I mean, it's also, I had a real desire to tell a particular story, which was, gave me no time.
1: Yeah.
2: And so I thought, what do I want to do? Do I want to play some music? Or do I want to tell this story? I wanted to tell that story.
1: And it was a great story.
2: I liked it.
1: And it's, you know, it's a very ancient story. It's the story of the emperor's new clothes.
2: Yes, but this my version I tell is based on a 14th century Spanish version of it. So there's little changes in it, but every little change of a story that's no welcome. Oh, that bit's different. And also I put on a very modern spin to it without compromising its historical nature.
1: Yeah.
2: So although everything I put on was spinning to make it very, very modern, none of that spin stopped it also being old.
1: That's it. So it was old and new and relevant.
2: Yes.
1: So really lovely, Claire, you know. So what have you thought of Kilkenny and the hole in the wall?
2: I liked Kilkenny very much. There's a nice vibe to the town.
1: Yes.
2: There's lots of stuff we didn't see. There's lots of things nearby we didn't see.

0: couldn't see. So I'd have to get my little GoPod caravan, do a little tour.
1: Yes, and of course, it's we can't show you everything because you wouldn't come back.
0: No. You can't see it twice.
1: Exactly. You know, so, I mean, we'd be expecting you back to Cork sometime in the future as well.
0: We'd love to come back to Cork. Yeah. We'd love Cork. We had a lovely time in Cork.
1: I'm sure our listeners would be delighted to hear that. Do you have a story for us, Kim?
0: Well, I thought I'd tell this travelling tale, because the thing about travellers is that when they come back from travelling, they love to tell stories of the journeys they've been on. And there was once a group of people, not vastly dissimilar to the group of people who were gathered here, and they telling tales of their travels. And each tale became more outlandish than the last. And it got to the last two, and the penultimate storyteller, he kind of sat up straight in his chair and he said, "Oh, they've been to marvellous places, but I've been somewhere that tops them all. I've been to the land of giant vegetables." And wherever you went, there were broccoli the size of people's houses. But above all, there was this cabbage.
1: Oh.
0: Cabbage, it was so green. And when you went near it, the smell of fresh vegetables was overwhelming. And it was so large that 1,500 people could stand underneath it and be sheltered from the rain.
1: Mm-hmm.
0: And everyone, "Oh, sounds like a lot of cabbage." And the next one said, "Oh, that sounds marvellous, but I went to the land of metal workers. And they were building and they were smelting and they built a cauldron so large that it took 1,000 men to lift it. It took 4 weeks to fill it and you could put a ship on the top of it." And the other penultimate said, "A cauldron that took 1,000 men to lift, 4 weeks to fill and you put a ship. Why do you need a cauldron that big?" He said, "To cook your cabbage."
1: I love it. What a great story. It really makes you think. You know, what I love about stories like that is they don't have to stay inside logic.
0: Yeah.
1: And when you're telling the story, I don't know about you, but I could see this giant cabbage. I could see it. Yeah. And I could see the big cauldron.
0: Yes, with the cauldron. Yeah, that's quite an old tale. That's a tale from the 16th century.
1: Yeah.
0: And there's actually a huge history of mocking travellers' tales, true stories of Lucian, which is arguably considered one of the first science fiction stories, where they go to the moon and they go in all kinds of things. He wasn't telling it as a science fiction tale. He was mocking all these people who said all these journeys they went on.
1: Yeah.
0: And he said, "Yeah, you and I went to the moon."
1: And now we have been to the moon.
0: We have been to the moon.
1: Yeah.
0: And it's a really marvellous set of stories, but this tradition of mocking people who tell tall tales about their travels is almost as popular as the tall tales told about by travellers.
1: Well, I tell you now, this really shows people who have a Danny Castle. So we love theatre, and we love flexible organisation. So the idea of a massive head of cabbage and a giant cauldron, I think that was brilliant. So thanks very much. And very soon, you're going to be my tiny storytelling festival. Can you tell us when it's on and all that as well? Because I love that festival.
2: Yeah, we've got the Friendly Festival, which is, and it's basically you stand there under at the Book Museum, and so and we love people to visit.
1: Yeah.
2: And it's on last weekend, first weekend of June. So it's the 30th, 31st of May, and the 1st of June. And it's, we can camp in the fields.
1: Yeah.
2: And this year, we've got a big environmental theme. So we've got storytellers talking about the environment, the trees, the cuckoos, the birds.
1: Yeah.
2: And on the Sunday morning, I'm focusing my big story walk with all my storytellers on the song about John Barleycorn.
1: Ooh, very interesting.
2: Because John Barleycorn must die.
1: Yes, every year.
2: Yes.
1: Without fail.
2: And, you know, if you don't have John Barleycorn dying by the end of the song, there is no beer and there is no wine.
1: Oh, we can't have that. You know, I love the story walks at East Anglia and the beautiful routes it takes you and the gorgeous houses that you see along the way. And just talking about the food museum where the festival happens, the beautiful caravans from the travelling people.
2: Yes.
1: And then all of the different country food implements throughout the ages. It's an incredible place.
2: Well, East Anglia is such an amazing place for the production of food.
1: Yeah.
2: And so it was a really good place to collect all the tools and equipment, and they've even got a big steam engine.
1: Yes, they have.
2: And the steam engine occasionally works if somebody sponsors them.
1: Yeah.
2: And suddenly you see these things come out that look like prehistoric beasts.
1: Yeah.
2: They are the dinosaurs of the tractor world.
1: Yeah. It definitely kind of brings you back in time. And I love that the stories are a little bit like that as well. They're shapeshifters. So you can go back 100 years and then the next storyteller can bring you

0: 100 years into the future.
1: Yeah,
0: you know,
1: we've got a lovely young storyteller called Minnie Wilkinson coming.
0: Yeah.
1: And she's telling the story. It's called Gutted. And it tells the story of the herring women.
0: Oh, yeah.
1: Who would have started off on the east coast of Scotland and then come all the way down the east side of the country, gutting the fish.
0: Yeah. And they followed the weather.
1: They followed them, yes.
0: Yeah, you know, so because there was a huge, you know, kind of just drawing all the strings in together. This goes out mainly to our listeners in Cork.
1: Yeah.
0: And we're a coastal town as well. And a lot of people, they, for example, would pick the potatoes here and then head to Scotland because they were a few months behind us. And the same with the herring women. They would follow the shoals and follow the weather around, you know.
1: Yeah, so, I think it's absolutely brilliant.
0: And bring their stories with them, of course.
1: Take their stories. But also, you know, you look at all the farm implementation, the tools and materials that we've forgotten about that everybody used.
0: Yeah.
1: You know, the horse-drawn plough.
0: Yeah.
1: And how ferocious that is in... And we've forgotten how the ploughboys on Monday, the first Monday of the year, would go out and sing for their supper because you didn't get paid in the winter.
0: Yeah.
1: And things like that.
0: So they'd be singing for joy in the spring.
1: That's it. So, you know, our folk traditions and our stories and our songs are based around the agricultural year.
0: Yeah.
1: And we forget it now because we live in this place where you can get potatoes any time of the year.
0: Yeah.
1: And East Anglia is big for the sugar beet.
0: Yes.
1: So to get to the Stowe Market, for me, I have to go past Bury St Edmunds with the big sugar beet factory. And it's really important to the region. Yeah. You know, still, the corn, the vegetables are picked.
0: Yeah.
1: And nowadays, we also talk about the irrigation and the water, don't we?
0: Yeah, we do. And we talk about the bees and the lack thereof.
1: Yes.
0: And how we all need to be more aware. And there is nothing to bring the awareness like a good old story, isn't it true?
1: That's right. And to sit there in a garden hearing a story.
0: Yeah.
1: About how the bees came from Ireland. They went to Ireland. I can remember the story.
0: That's right. Last year in East Anglia.
1: Yes.
0: Yes. You know,
1: yes.
0: I remember the story of the bees. Mm. So we have government in Cork. Yeah. Who was a patroness, so she would be the female patron saint in Cork, and she was a great woman for bees, you know. So and then there was the story in East Anglia where somebody came over on a ship from Ireland with the bees.
1: That's right. Yeah, Brailsford told that story last year on our story walk.
0: That's right.
1: And it was such a lovely mix. Yeah. And you'd be surprised the number of people of Irish descent who are within the area and come to do storytelling with us. And it's just such a link.
0: And the ones that get in to the airplane and come over to you, you know. So
1: yeah,
0: you have a great, we have a great raw, great love for this particular festival because a lot of the Manfred Road people go.
1: Yes.
0: You know?
1: Yes.
0: So Sarah, have you got a story for us?
1: Oh, I have a story, but unfortunately it's not about East Anglia, it's about my last project.
0: Mm-hmm.
1: So I was storyteller in residence at St Albans Cathedral. And I left them with 6 new stories.
0: Mm.
1: And this is one of the stories that I created for the cathedral. And it's to do with that dreadful time when King Henry VIII, boo hiss, he went in and he closed all the monasteries. Mm. So this is my story. John, you see, John, he was quite a wealthy man. But a wealthy man still likes a good treasure hunt, doesn't he?
0: Mm-hmm.
1: Every man likes a treasure hunt. And he had heard tell, I say this quietly, that those monks didn't give everything to Henry. No, they hid stuff. And John, he'd heard these stories too. And he'd looked all over. And he'd found out things that nobody else knew. He found out that there was an old tunnel that went from the old mill up into the abbey. And now it was the cathedral church, but then it was the abbey. And there were tunnels off that big tunnel where they hid things. So, of course, he wanted to get into this tunnel. Where did it come from? The mill. What was the mill? It was no longer a mill. It's now a pub.
0: Oh!
1: It's called one of the oldest pubs in England. It's called the Fighting Cocks. And he'd heard tell that right back in the day, there were tunnels at the back. So, of course, he went to investigate. And he found some old doors at the back, but he couldn't get in. And he found out that the owner of the pub kept the keys in his house. So he took a nice

0: bottle of red wine round to the owner of the pub and suggested they drink this nice bottle of red wine together. And unfortunately, John didn't get much of a glass.
1: Oh.
0: He kept plying the owner of the keys with the red wine. And soon the owner was very happy. And in a little break, John went into his office and stole a key. Then he said, you know, tomorrow it's Sunday, I will be in church in the cathedral. I better go now. So off he went. But did he go home? Poof. He went back to the cathedral, went past the cathedral, down the hill to the Fighting Cocks. He put a big hood over his head and sat in a corner, supping a very small beer. And when there was a disturbance in the corner, he dashed down the cellar steps, into the first cellar, through the opening at the back, to the old cellar. And there was the locked door that he now had the key for. He turned the key in the lock, lit a candle, and set off up the tunnel. Well, it wasn't quite as exciting as he expected. Yes, there was a tunnel, but it was swept clean. Oh, there were a lot of cobwebs and many spiders. But there was no side passage. He'd been told the treasure was buried in a side passage. He went all the way up, he went all the way back, he went up again. By now, oh, even though he hadn't drunk much red wine, he had had some red wine, a bit of beer, and it was the middle of the night. And he thought, I'll just have a little snooze here. So he put his hood over his head, he sat down and went to sleep. And of course, the candle went out. Sunday morning, in a big cathedral church. Now you can guess what's going on the other side of the wall. When poor John woke up, there was a noise that he did not understand. It seemed to be screaming in his head. And he started banging on the end of the tunnel and shouting and screaming. And then he could hear the noise from the other side coming back. But then it would go quiet. Because I'm sure your listeners will have guessed that they're having a mass. And when there is a noise, they're singing. And when they're quiet, they're praying.
1: Mm-hmm.
0: And John worked out that he needed to bang the wall when it was quiet. You can imagine those people sitting there in the church and suddenly crash, crash, crash, help, help, help, through a wall. And they think the devils are coming out of a pillar.
1: Oh, inside the church.
0: Inside the church. And so people start moving and they move away. And the wardens at the back see that people are moving. You don't move in the middle of the service, not like a flock moving. And they hear the noises too. And people are getting frightened. And they're muttering and saying, devils. And people are sneaking out the door in the middle of mass, which is not allowed. So the wardens go up to the pillar. One of them puts his head on the pillar. And he can now hear, bang, bang, bang, help, help, help. Somebody said there's something really wrong here. This is not devils, this is humans. Get the pickaxe. So, in the middle of the service, a pickaxe is brought. I am glad this is a cathedral. It's a big space. Others have moved forward. They pickaxe a hole in the pillar. Inside, John hears. By now, he has got himself into a complete trauma. He is in the dark. He is covered in dust. He is panicked with claustrophobia. And he's trying to get out. They make a hole. There is a break. John sees out. They look in and they see a thing covered with dust.
1: Mm-hmm.
0: Not quite human, but they know it must be human, but it's all sort of white dust from the stone, covered head to toe. And he realises, he comes to his senses, I am a man of importance. And he breaks through the people, breaks through the hole in the pillar, shoots out, dashes through the door, and home. Inside the church, everyone is astounded. Nobody knew the pillar was hollow. Nobody knew there was a passageway behind. Mm-hmm. Many might have heard the stories, but the church authorities knew their duty to close it up, to seal the tunnels, to close the pillar. And they were so busy doing that, they never went looking for the strange man. We'd been down that tunnel. And that is my story.
1: Oh, Sarah, that's a great story. Are the pillars
2: in your cathedral hollow?
0: No, but a couple of them at some point fell down, so they're different.
2: Mm.
0: On one side, you have painted columns.
2: Mm-hmm.
0: On the other side, you have repaired pillar.
2: Ooh.
0: And so the story went that...
2: With the repaired pillar,
0: it was a tunnel.
2: Sarah, and I love that.
0: Of course, everybody firmly believes that in every church, I am convinced that there is a story about treasure being left.
2: Yeah.
0: Because nobody would have left everything to Henry, would they?
2: No, very true.
0: And everybody distrusted the monks in lots of places and said they were a bit avaricious.
2: Yeah.
0: So they probably hid it.
2: Absolutely. I mean, there's been actual findings of treasures hidden in forests near holy sites.
0: Yeah.
2: Because people were trying to preserve them, you know.
0: But if you think that, and you think like a person, you think our church has, we, in my little church, we have this mad jug with, looks like a dragon, with a dragon spout. Would we want Henry VIII taking our dragon spout jug and melting it down to get his pennies? No.
2: Absolutely.
0: So I am on the side of the monks who went and hid the beautiful things.
2: Oh, I'm on their side as well. Sarah, thank you so much for giving me time in this jam-packed weekend, the Mad for Road Kilkenny Tour 2025.
0: It's been a pleasure.
2: Can't wait to see you back on the side of the ocean again. Janet Crouch from Staffordshire, how are you doing?
3: Not so bad, I'm doing all right. And I'm really, really loving your county and your country. It's lovely, it's wonderful.
2: I know. So the last time you were in Ireland, you were in my county of Cork.
3: Oh.
2: And now you're in the neighbouring county in Kilkenny. It's been beautiful, hasn't it?
3: It's been gorgeous.
2: Yeah.
3: And the people are so kind. You know, you ask a question, and if they don't know the answer, they say, maybe I'll find out for you.
2: Oh, that's lovely. Yeah, you know. So you tell some brilliant stories in the dialect of what county again?
3: It's the Black Country, the industrial north, just north of Birmingham. And I sometimes tell it in my West Country, West Midlands, nearly said West Country. Would have been wrong.
2: That's something that we really get here, because you've heard the Cork accent.
3: Uh-huh.
2: You've now heard the Kilkenny.
3: Aye.
2: We've had the Dubliners, you know. And so we're all kind of fairly proud of the accents that we come from.
3: Mm-hmm.
2: And also it makes for a beautiful bouquet of accents when the Mad for Olds are together.
3: Oh, of course.
2: You know.
3: Well, you know, there was this man, and he was going to go from Tipton, and he was going to go from Tipton to Darlington. I'm trying to get it around my tongue and so on. And he was going to take some business stuff from Tipton to Darlington. And you know something? He was not going to go with his winch. His wife, wanted him to take some trancomans. That's bits and pieces, trancomans. And he says, I'll not take the whammel. I'll leave the whammel a dog with you. And I'll go on my own and I'll follow the horse road. And I'll follow the horse road right down as far as the cut. And when I get to the cut, and when he does get to the cut, he's on the bridge. And do you know what? He hears a commotion.
2: Mm-hmm.
3: Such a commotion. So he goes no further. And he looks, and there they are. There they are, standing there. 4 or 5 men. And he's looking. And they're looking. And they're looking down. And they're looking down on the ground. And he says, move your asses. And they did. They shift their asses. He says, let's have a look. And he looks down. And there on the ground, it's not big beggars. Sort of. Whew. As big as a shilling. You remember no shilling? Yeah, big as that. And it's shining. Really shining. Gold shining. And he looks at their faces and says, how do you get paid? Pennies. Get paid in pennies. You know what this is? This is a shilling. And I said, I've never seen a shilling. What's a shilling? A shilling could buy you plenty of pints. And I lead forward. And he says, don't touch it. Don't touch it. Don't touch it. Why not? Why not? Because it's shining gold. That means it's red hot.
2: Mm.
3: Red hot shilling. That is, that's a red hot shilling. Why is it red hot? Well, because it's the devil's shilling. And it's come down to tempt you. Don't touch it. So they all step back. But they only get paid in pennies and they want a shilling. And he says, I'll give you one of my shillings. And he puts his hand in his pocket and he pulls out a shilling, a silver shilling, and I look at it and I take it when it's offered. Mm. And he says, go on, get your mile down your wazard of the King's Head, swallow that ale. So he, yeah, that there, got a shilling. And off they go. Off they go. And when he's quite sure that they're out of the way and they can't see what he's going to do, he kneels down by the red hot shilling and picks it up, because it's a golden guinea. And he looks at it and he smiles and he puts it in his pocket and he goes on his way along the Oss Road to Darlaston.
4: What a charming story. It's beautiful. I have to tell you that our Cork listenership, they love the Peaky Blinders.
3: Oh, aye. Yeah. Well, I was very frightened of the Peaky Blinders.
4: Were you?
3: Oh, when I put it on the television, I was, do you know, I was so frightened. I wouldn't go out in the field, wouldn't go out in the yard.
4: Yeah.
3: I wouldn't. And my David, he said, they won't go after you. Why not? Because you've got nothing they want.
4: Oh my goodness. It's so lovely to hear a story told in its, you know, in its accent, in its place. And it painted pictures for me. You know, I suppose the biggest picture that it painted was that people were so unused to seeing the big money, if you want to put it that way.
3: A shilling?
4: A shilling was so unusual.
3: A shilling? To have a shilling in your pocket, it's hard to say. You must know what it would be like.
4: Yeah.
3: A shilling would be, sometimes...
4: Be a month's wages,
3: I'm thinking even more. Six weeks, 2 months. And you wouldn't be able to spend it.
4: Yeah, because you'd have to break it.
3: Yes.
4: Yeah, amazing.
3: Yeah, and you wouldn't dare spend it because you'd have too much.
4: Yeah. So
3: you'd have to... They'd
4: you
3: have to
4: hoard
3: go
4: it.
3: To, yeah, and they'd have to go to the King's Head together to get the point down your wazzer.
4: They
3: wouldn't be able to tell their wenches, their wives.
4: Yeah.
3: They wouldn't be able to tell them that.
4: Exactly. That would have to be kept secret. Mm. Janet, it's been such a pleasure spending time with you again, my friend, in the Mad for Roads, you know. And I look forward to our next one. Our next one will be in the UK. And after that, we're in Belfast.
3: Oh, I love Belfast. Oh, should I say that down here?
4: Yeah.
3: In Kilkenny. Do you? I love Belfast. I love Belfast because I've got a grandson there.
4: Very good, very good.
3: It's wonderful.
4: So I will see you soon on the Story Road.

Good morning and welcome to the Morning Brew Show on Cork City Community Radio, broadcasting at 100.5 FM and CR.ie. My name is Dan Geary and I'm here every single Monday morning between 9 and 11 to present some great tunes to you at the start of the week. Well, it's hard to believe it's the 1st of September. I kind of remember there, I was trying to think back on songs that have September in the title. A couple of them came to mind. Earth, Wind and Fire, September. There's Dinah Washington, September in the Rain, Frank Sinatra, the September of My Years, Willie Nelson, September Song. So quite a few, actually. I did a bit of a check there, actually, then as well. Found that September references and songs as 31. And that holds the record. Or actually, July holds the record of 39, followed by September, April 29, and June 27. That's a small bit of background information, just to see how that would go. Time flies, but just like here, I'll present some top drawer tunes this morning and hope you can stay for the duration of the show. An appreciation of music of Burt Bacharach today, through various artists singing his songs, some Joni Mitchell, Little Feet, Talking Heads, John Lennon, The Beatles, some jazz with Van Morrison, Herbie Hancock, Bob Dylan, and much, much more. So let's get started with one, two of these tracks.

two great tracks there as openers, the mellow sounds of Burt Bacharach and Hal David. The first track was Diane Warwick with Do You Know the Way to San Jose, followed by Dusty Springfield with The Look of Love, both written by Burt Bacharach, of course, and Hal David. Bacharach was an American composer, songwriter, record producer, and pianist, regarded as one of the most influential figures in 20th century music. He composed hundreds of songs in collaboration with lyricist Hal David. He actually died in 2023. Do You Know the Way to San Jose was released in 1968. Warwick disliked the song, but it did earn her a Grammy Award. The song narrator follows a person returning to San Jose after failing to break into the entertainment industry in Los Angeles. Dusty Springfield sang a great deal of Burt Bacharach's songs also. That song was called The Look of Love. That was released in 1967. Bacharach revealed the song was inspired by watching Ursula Andrews in an early cut of James Bond movie, Casino Royale. The song was used in the soundtrack of the film. The film actually featured David Niven as Bond. Dusty Springfield began in her career in 1963 with the release of the upbeat pop record I Only Want to Be With You. Dusty's real name actually was Mary Isabel Catherine Bernadette O'Brien. So how did you think of that? Let's continue on with another couple of tracks.

The two tracks here by Burt Bacharach. The first track was Say a Little Prayer by the great Aretha Franklin. It was released in 1964. The original version was sung by Diana Warwick. Franklin was known as the Queen of Soul and a singer-songwriter and pianist. I love her version of You Make Me Feel Natural Like a Natural Woman. That was written by Carole King from the fabulous album Tapestry. Following that, I played I'll Never Fall in Love Again with Diana Warwick. That was released in 1970, debuted in the 68 Broadway musical Promises, Promises. Those tracks I played this morning were from a collaboration of The Look of Love, the Burt Bacharach collection. Absolutely fabulous disc. You have contributions by Marty Robbins, Tom Jones, Gene McDonald's, Brooke Benton, you have Chuck Jackson, Tony Orlando, Christopher Cross, The Pretenders, and Burt Bacharach, and Elvis Costello as well. I will be going back to that album over time. But you're listening to Dan Geary here on the Cork City Community Radio. 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So if you want to contact, there you go. Okay, we're going to continue on with a bit of Joni Mitchell.

in a decade full of dreams, and he takes her to his schooner and he treats her like a queen. This fabulous songwriter, great songwriting ability, just like Dylan, really. The two of them are unparalleled. Okay, we're going to continue on. It's a band I haven't played for some time. It's a band called Little Feet. Here's two from that band.

I've been warped by the rain, driven by the snow. I'm drunk and dirty, don't you know? And I'm still willing. And I was out on the road late at night. I seen my pretty Alice in every headlight. Alice, Dallas, Alice.

With that band again, Little Feet there, a run of two. The first up was, they were actually, Little Feet were an American rock band from Los Angeles, formed by lead vocalist and guitarist Lowell George, who played with Frank Zappa and the Mothers of Invention. The band split up in 1979 because of creative differences. They formed later on in the late 70s, early 80s, and continued to perform and produce albums. The first track was called Willing, composed by Lowell George while he was still playing with Frank Zappa. Zappa actually told him to form a band and go out on his own, which he subsequently did. The song was released in 1970 and appeared on their debut album, which was called, their debut album was called Little Feet, Sailing Shoes. Also had that great track, Sailing Shoes, which was a big hit for them, and Apolitical Blues, it was called, with two A's. Following that, we played Dixie Chicken. That was also from an album called Dixie Chicken. Had some great tracks as well in it. Walking All Night, Juliet, Lafayette Railroad. Lovely mix of American country sound, really, which I quite like. Okay, I'm going to go on with a run of tracks by Talking Heads.

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2: 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Hope you're enjoying the show this morning. Before the break there, I had to rent off two tracks there by Talking Heads. The first one was Burning Down the House, released in 1983. Byrne at the time stated that the song was not about arson, but a metaphor for escaping entrapment. The track appeared on the album Speaking in Tongues. The second track, And She was released in 1985. Originally, the song was about a proud maid named Mary. The song theme then shifted to a riverboat after bassist Stu Cook suggested it to Joan Fogarty. The song appeared on the album Little Creatures. They're a great band, Little Feet, as you know. Love playing their music. I'm going to continue on. Actually, that song appeared in the 1989 film Look Who's Talking, and in the 2005 film Bewitched and Sky High. The band were formed in 1975, consisting of vocalist, guitarist David Byrne, drummer Chris Franz, bassist Tina Weymouth, and keyboard player Jerry Harrison. Okay, I'm going to continue on with the Cowboy Junkies.

lovely track. That was a track called Sweet Jane. It's a very mellowed, slow down version of the song. It was originally written by Lou Reed and the Velvet Underground. It appears on an album called Trinity Session. There were kind of a lot of covers. There's Mining for Gold, a traditional arrangement by James Goldwyn. They do a version of I'm So Lonesome I Could Cry by Hank Williams. They record a lot of their own stuff. Walking on the Building, which is another traditional arrangement. But the band, they're actually the Canadian band, I beg your pardon, formed in 1985 by Alan Anton, consisting of Michael and Peter Timmons and Margot Timmons, who appeared on vocals. Lovely track, great album. Okay, let's continue on with a bit of John Lennon.

two tracks there. The first up was God by John Lennon and Plastic Ono Band. That album was released in 1970, just called John Lennon and Plastic Ono Band. It received mixed reviews overall, but critics claimed to be widely regarded as one of his best. The track was called God, as I said, then described as a shredding exchange and eternal influences and a personal declaration of self-reliance and therapy. The line, "I don't believe in Beatles," marked his departure from the band's identity. Incidentally, Ringo Starr played drums on the album. There was a lot of acrimony between the other band members, but Ringo Starr seemed to hold friendship with all four members at the time. Following that, I played The Great Day in the Life, one of Lennon's critically acclaimed numbers, appearing on the closing track on Sgt. Pepper's Lonely Hearts Club Band. Of course, Sgt. Pepper's Lonely Hearts Band was released in 1967 and is an iconic album. It revolutionised the whole musical way forward from the fact that it was a double-sided album, and it had a load of caricatures of our famous people in the front of the album. It also had cutouts of the inside contained within the album of Mustache of Sergeant Pepper's. You also have the stripes, you had the stickers, all it contained on it. And if you had the album, the actual vinyl album, which I do, it's actually worth quite a bit of money at this stage. The song drew inspiration from newspaper articles, including the one about the death of Guinness heir Tara Brown. McCartney provided the middle section with a catchy piece starting with woke up, got out of bed. McCartney remarked how he asked the members of the orchestra to play the instruments and keep progressing until they hit their highest note. An exceptional piece of work, one of his finest, and a great finish to a great album. The actual tailing ending of the song there is just the piano just tapering out at the very end. Okay, let's change direction again.

That was 10,000 Maniacs with Verdi Cries from the album In My Tribe, which was released in 1987. This is where Natalie Merchant became the primary songwriter after John Lombardo left the band. Merchant appeared on vocal there. It's a lovely album there. It was kind of tracks, there's What's the Matter, Here, Hey Jack, Karaoke, Like the Weather. Beautiful, beautiful album. It's called 10,000 Maniacs in My Tribe. Okie dokie. Now, last week I played a track from an album by Van Morrison, the Best Of, a collaboration album with him and other artists. Tom Jones, John Lee Hooker, Junior Wells, Jason Hunter, The Chieftains, Ray Charles. I'm going to play two tracks from that album, starting with this one.

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3: Back to the show, Dan Geary here in the Morning Brew program on Cork City Community Radio. I hope you're enjoying the music selection here this morning. Just up before the break there, I played two tracks by Van Morrison and Friends from the very best of Van Morrison, Volume 3. First track was called Centrepiece, which was written by Harry Edison and John Hendricks, with Van Morrison, Georgie Fame and Annie Ross. Second track was Sitting on Top of the World, traditional arrangement by Van Morrison and Carl Perkins, recorded in 1996, a tremendous album. I'm going to be playing more of that actually over the next couple of weeks again, some fabulous collaborations. Okie dokie, I'm going to continue with a bit of jazz. This is an album called Herbie Hancock, The New Standard. I think you'll recognise this track.

You go. That was Herbie Hancock there, an album of covers of other artists' songs from the Eagles, the Beatles, Simon and Garfunkel's, and that track was called All Apologies by Nirvana. Does Nirvana give it a kind of a jazz slant? That's from the lovely version of Nirvana Unplugged in New York City. The album was called A New Standard. And it contained Norwegian Wood, This Bird Is Flown by the Beatles, New York Minute by Don Henley, and there was Your Gold Teeth 2, Donald Fagen and Walter Becker, Steely Dan fame. Lovely album. Herbie Hancock, Michael Brecker, John Scofield, Dave Holland, Jack DeJohnette, and Don Alios, to name just a few. It's now 10:24 here on Cork City Community Radio, the Morning Brew program here, every Monday morning between 9 and 11. I'm hoping you enjoy the show so far. Just if you want to contact the show, the phone number is 085-1241-616, Facebook page, www.facebook.com, Cork City Community Radio, and Instagram handle at Cork City Community Radio. Okay, I'm going to change direction totally, and we're going to get a bit of Motown.

'Twas a dark day in Dallas, November 63, the day that will live on in infamy. President Kennedy was a riding high. Good day to be living and a good day to die. He led to the slaughter like a sacrificial lamb. He said, wait a minute, boys, you know who I am. Of course we do, we know who you are.

was right. You got unpaid debts we've come to collect. We're gonna kill you with hatred without any respect. We'll mock you and shock you, and we'll put it in your face. We've already got someone here to take your place. The day they blew out the brains of the king, thousands were watching, no one saw a thing. It happened so quickly, so quick by surprise, right there in front of everyone's eyes. Greatest magic trick ever under the sun, perfectly executed, skillfully done. Wolfman, oh Wolfman, oh Wolfman, howl. Rub-a-dub-dub, it's a murder most foul. Hush, little children, you'll understand. The Beatles are coming, they're gonna hold your hand. Slide down the banister, go get your coat. Ferry across the Mersey and go for the throat. There's three bumps coming, all dressed in rags. Pick up the pieces and lower the flags. I'm going to Woodstock, it's the Aquarian age. Then I'll go over to Altamont and sit near the stage. Put your head out the window, let the good times roll. There's a party going on behind the grassy knoll. Stack up the bricks, pour the cement. Don't say Dallas don't love you, Mr. President. Put your foot in the tank and step on the gas. Try to make it to the Triple Underpass. Blackface singer, whiteface clown. Better not show your faces after the sun goes down. I'm in the red light district like a cop on the beach. Living in a nightmare on Elm Street. When you're down on New Bellum, put your money in your shoe. Don't ask what your country can do for you. Cash on the bellhead, money to burn.

Oswald and Ruby Leonardo. 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

Tommy, can you hear me? 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I'm riding in a long black Lincoln limousine, riding in the back seat next to my wife, heading straight on into the afterlife. I'm leaning to the left, got my head in the lap. Oh Lord, I've been led into some kind of a trap. Well, we ask no quarter, no quarter do we give. We're right down the street from the street where you live. They mutilated his body and they took out his brain. What more could they do? They piled on the pain. But his soul was not there where it was supposed to be at. For the last 50 years, they've been searching for that. Freedom, oh freedom, freedom over me. I hate to tell you, mister, but only dead men are free. Send me some love.

Wake up, little Susie, let's go for a drive. Cross the Trinity River, let's keep hope alive. 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Parkland Hospital, only 6 more miles. You got me dizzy, Miss Lizzie, you fill me with lead. That magic bullet of yours has gone to my head. I'm just a patsy like Patsy Cline.

deceitful, it's cruel and it's mean. 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They killed him once and they killed him twice. Killed him like a

What's new, pussycat? What'd I say? I said the soul of a nation will turn away. And it's beginning to go into a slow decay.

yet it's 36 hours past Judgment Day. Wolfman Jack, he's speaking in tongues. He's going on and on at the top of his lungs. Play me a song, Mr. Wolfman Jack. Play it for me in my long Cadillac. Play me that only the good die young. Take me to the place Tom Dooley was hung. They say James Infirmary in the court of King James. If you want to remember, you better write down the names. Play it at James 2. Play it rather go blind. Play it for the man with a telepathic mind. Play John Lee Hooker, play Scratch My Back. Play it for that strip club owner named Jack. Guitar Slim going down slow. Play it for me and for Marilyn Monroe.

Lovely, please don't let me be misunderstood. Play it for the first lady, she ain't feeling too good. Play Don Henley, play Glenn Frey. Take it to the limit and let it go by. Play it for Kyle Wilson too. Looking far, far away down Gower Avenue. Play Tragedy, play Twilight Time. Take me back to Tulsa to the scene of the crime. Play another one and another one bites the dust. Play the old rugged cross and in God we trust. Ride the pink horse down that long lonesome road. Stand there and wait for his head to explode. Play Mystery Train for Mr. Mystery. The man who fell down dead like a rootless tree. Play it for the reverend, play it for the pastor. Play it for the dog that got no master. Play Oscar Peterson, play Stan Getz. 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

in the boondocks for Terry Marlon. Lay it happen one night, and one night of sin. There's 12 million souls that are listening in. Flame merchant of Venice, flame merchants of death. Play Stella by starlight for Lady Macbeth. Don't worry, Mr. President. Help's on the way. Your brothers are coming. There'll be hell to pay. Brothers, what brothers? What's this about hell? Tell them we're waiting, keep coming. We'll get them as well. Love Field is where his plane touched down.

they misty for me. And that old Evermoon, play anything goes at Memphis in June. Play lonely at the top, and lonely are the brave. Play it for Houdini spinning around his grave. Play Jelly Roll Morton, play Lucille. 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

Play darkness and death will come when it comes. Play love me or leave me by the great bird power.

I'm back. The runner two there. The first up was I Pick a Rose from My Love by Mary Johnson, released in 1969. Written by James Dean, William Weatherporn and Mary Johnson. Mary Johnson is one of the original architects of the Motown sound. And then after that, I played a classic song from the album Rough and Rowdy Ways, which was released in 2020 by Bob Dylan. Murder Most Foul, where he reflects on one of the most monumental events of the 20th century, the assassination of JFK, John F. Kennedy. The title is a reference from Shakespeare's Hamlet. The song gives a sweeping overview of American history and culture. The song featured Fiona Apple on violin and Alan Pasqua on piano. The song became Dylan's first song to reach number one on the Billboard charts. It's no wonder he was awarded the Nobel Prize for Literature in 2016, and to date, he's the only songwriter to receive it.

Through there from largely it was the same era, the late 60s. The first one was called Only Living Boy in New York, written by Paul Simon and appeared in the album Bridges Over Troubled Water. The song was also the name of the 2017 film starring Callum Turner, Kate Beckinsale, Pierce Brosnan and Jeff Bridges. The liner notes on the album says the album was released in January 1970, and Bridge Over Troubled Waters was Simon and Garfunkel's fifth and final album. At the time when 60s optimism had given way to collective anxiety, the title track offered a much needed message of hope and eloquence and towering beauty. The stylistically diverse LP shot to number one remained there for 10 weeks, spawned four top 10 singles, won a Grammy for Album of the Year, a fitting finale for the greatest pop duo ever. It's a great album. You have Bridge Over Troubled Water, Cecilia. You have The Boxer, The Only Living Boy in New York, which I just played. You have Bye Bye Love. Actually, every single one of the songs everybody would recognise. Okay, after that then, I played a track by Peter Sarsgaard. That was called Where Do You Go to My Lovely? That was released in 1969 and written by Sarsgaard. It was his only hit single. It carries a very simple kind of a waltz-like ballad and acoustic guitar. Okay, I have another track here by The Byrds. This is from an album called Younger Than Yesterday. This is a track called My Back Pages, and My Back Pages was written by Bob Dylan, performed by The Byrds here. The song appeared on the album Younger Than Yesterday, as I just said. The original song appeared on Dylan's 1964 album Another Side of Bob Dylan. Well, that's about the size of today's show. I hope you enjoyed the music here this morning. This is Dan Geary on the Morning Brew Show, signing off on Cork City Community Radio, broadcasting at 100.5 and cr.ie. 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So we have the next show up is Football Focus, and I'm going to leave you with The Byrds and My Back Pages. So until next week, Sláinte libh go fóill, agus Gunnarion Bóthar libh.

0: Hello, you're very welcome to the show. You're listening to Screen Connections here on Cork City Community Radio. My name is Brenda, and today we are looking at films of the year so far. So film in the review, anything that was released post-Oscars. So in studio, I do have my friend Brian Collins, who's become a frequent collaborator for these shows. But before we get to Brian, Darren, do you have a favourite film of the year so far?
1: Would you believe I've only seen two in the cinema so far this year?
0: You've only seen two?
1: I know, yeah.
0: Okay, which two?
1: So 28 Years Later and Superman.
0: Okay.
1: No, we've discussed 28 Years Later at length. You've seen it in the meantime.
0: Yeah.
1: Effectively have my rating for it in the last 5 minutes, which is pretty unprecedented. I mean, I don't think that happens.
0: We mentioned the ending kind of lost it for you.
1: I really, really liked it up to that point. I mean, a triumphant return to form for Danny Boyle. I thought Superman saw that most recently. I know you said you've seen it.
0: Yeah,
1: as well.
0: Myself and Brian just saw it last night, so we'll be chatting about that.
1: I thought it was a total mess, but
0: but you enjoyed it.
1: Really charming mess.
0: Do you know what? Not far off our reviews, I don't think.
1: Yeah, I thought it really came together in the second act.
0: Yep.
1: It's kind of all over the place to begin with. A bit of a TV star at the moment, Nathan Fillion. I thought he kind of glued it together.
0: He seems to be somebody that James Gunn, the director, falls back on a lot. Yeah. They seem to have a very long-standing relationship, so he's kind of
1: He was in Slither, I think, 2005 thereabouts. It's kind of a B-movie horror thing. Quite good. He get a minor role in
0: People know him from Castle, that show.
1: And The Rookie, which is on now, I think the 7th
0: season. Yeah.
1: And of course, Firefly.
0: If you're a sci-fi fan. So, are either of those your favourite? Of two?
1: Superman,
0: what's your favourite?
1: It was definitely a more consistent experience anyway.
0: You're going to say Superman.
1: I might go see Fantastic Four as soon as I can. It's getting good reviews.
0: Yeah, that was out on Friday, so I haven't gotten to that yet, but we will be talking about it. Did you see Sinners?
1: I did see Sinners, actually.
0: Okay, there you go.
1: Did that come out this year?
0: It did.
1: Okay.
0: Yeah, it came out in, I want to say, April.
1: Yeah, I thought it was a little bit overrated. Riffed a bit too hard in From Dusk Till Dawn.
0: Yeah, there's a lot of similarities between that.
1: The Irish music was great, isn't it? Rocky Road to Dublin.
0: You've just teed me up perfectly because that's what I'm going to play to open the show. It's interesting, a film that's about the blues bluegrass music and the standout track was the Rocky Road to Dublin on the soundtrack. So this is performed by Jack O'Connell, who's responsible for 28
1: Indeed.
0: Years Later, Losing His Star
1: for
0: You.
1: Me.
0: But he pops up at the end of that, but he has a very, very prominent role in Sinners, and you're going to hear him on the soundtrack now, amongst others, but this is their version of the Rocky Road to Dublin.

0: There we had a very memorable rendition of Rocky Road to Dublin performed by Jack O'Connell. You also heard the voice of Brian Dunphy, I believe, and some of the rest of the cast of Sinners. So that was taken from one of the standout films of the year, directed by Ryan Coogler. We have our main actor is Michael B. Jordan in the dual roles as twin brothers Smoke and Stack. We also have Hayley Steinfeld, Jack O'Connell as Remick, the antagonist of the film. And it's set in 1932, Mrs. Hippie, with two brothers returning home and confronting both supernatural evil and their own troubled pasts in a confrontation of family and the uncanny. So today on the show on Screen Connections, I'm doing a bit of a retrospective of the year so far in film, and joining me in studio is a frequent collaborator on these shows, my friend Brian Collins, who comes to most of these films with me, so we have we're no strangers to talking about this off mic, so we might as well do some of it on mic. Brian, we saw Sinners together. What is your assessment of it? Is it the film of the year? And in that context, what are your thoughts on what we've been offered since the Oscars this year?
1: Yeah, so I would say for me, it's definitely one of the best things that I've seen. I think the offerings so far have been pretty limited and a little bit on the weak side. So I tend to like more character-driven stuff. So last year we would have had like The Brutalist, I'm Still Here, Conclave, those types of things. And so far this year I haven't really seen anything, at least from Hollywood, that kind of would meet my expectations around that. I think Sinners was just a really entertaining piece and it kind of ticked a lot of boxes.
0: Yeah,
1: and it's probably the best of a not great year so far, I would say.
0: It's unusual how early it was released in the cinema schedule, because I'm thinking 2 years ago when we had, and I saw a lot of this popped up on Twitter, reminiscing about Barbie and Oppenheimer, and they were both summer releases, and it's less frequent that we get a film of the caliber of Oppenheimer, just in terms of the character-driven element of it, as you mentioned, being released during the summer. Maybe Christopher Nolan is the standout, and they know that for him, that is blockbuster. People will come to see something a bit more thought-provoking, character-driven. But increasingly, those films are being pushed to the start of the year, just before the Oscars, or the end of the year. And then we just have this vacuum, really, don't we, between March and probably September, where we're being given blockbusters or mid-tier films or films that they don't think are going to do very well. And all the good stuff is kind of squeezed to the end of the year. So Sinners is unusual in that I would have thought if you'd released that at the height of summer, it would have, you know, done really, really well and competed with any of the blockbusters. But it was released earlier. I think it was around April it was released. What do you think that says about maybe what they thought, how they thought it would do? Or
1: yeah, I mean, it's probably a bit of a bold move in that way, but it seems to have paid off. Like it did really well in the box office, didn't it?
0: It did, particularly in America, yeah. And I don't, because it's an original story. Ryan Coogler is the writer and director, so it's not linked to any intellectual property. It's a historic drama. Yes, there is supernatural elements to it, and it does descend into, as Darren was saying, if you've seen Dusk to Dawn, the Robert Rodriguez, Quentin Tarantino feature with George Clooney, there's a lot of overlap with that. So it's not like it's totally highbrow character driven. There's a lot of kind of kitschy vampire action in it. But maybe they didn't expect it to be as successful as it was, ultimately.
1: Yeah, I think the word of mouth and everything has been really good, obviously, on it. And then Michael B. Jordan is quite a likable character. And
0: they have a great relationship together as well.
1: He's quite like photogenic or telegenic or whatever the word is. So,
0: and he's really leveraging his success out of Creed, and he was in Black Panther with Ryan Coogler. They have a very strong creative relationship. I think he was an executive producer in this. So that's kind of what we want, isn't it? Like going into the summer, if we got the variety of blockbuster budget, but with something a little bit more.
1: Something a bit spicy.
0: Yeah. I think we would have been happier maybe than we are now, because it's been a bit of a disappointment on the kind of popular release schedule this summer. Yeah. We went to see Superman last night. What are your thoughts on the placement of superhero films now in the summer? Before, they were guaranteed box office draws. You'd get the money in, you know, release a Marvel film in April, May, there'd be one again in July. Guaranteed success.
1: Yeah.
0: What did you make of Superman? And do you think, have we basically left that phase now? That you're no longer guaranteed to make $1 billion out of these franchises anymore?
1: Yeah, so I have to admit to not being the biggest fan of these types of films. And for me, some of them are kind of indistinguishable, like as in I wouldn't really know which one's coming next.
0: You mean you're not watching the release schedule with bated breath? You don't know which phase of Marvel we're in right now?
1: But it's obviously got a really loyal fan base, and I can see what's appealing about it. Like, I think we both thought Superman was decent, but maybe just we weren't the target audience necessarily for it. And it was good fun, but it was pretty flimsy, like, and
0: My feeling when I was watching it was like I kind of went, I'm not the exact audience for it. It's leaning really into the comic book reader audience, which maybe it veered away from when we got to Avengers and the end of, you know, our Iron Man and Captain America in their original guise with Chris Evans and Robert Downey Jr. They were trying to appeal to the widest audience, comic book readers and non-comic book readers. That ended. They kind of lost their audience or that appeal, that mass appeal. So now they've maybe started to go a bit more niche back to the foundational target audience for this. I've listened to podcasts and people who are real fans of the comics love this version of Superman. It really, really appeals to them. I'm not that audience. So I was sitting there going, I appreciate what it's doing, and maybe it's a good thing they're not trying to appeal to everyone. But that means that it just didn't really click for me. But we both thought David Corenswet, who plays Clark Kent, Superman, he's a great find, isn't he?
1: Yeah,
0: he's very charming. He had a real...
1: He's likeable and he doesn't kind of overdo it, you know?
0: Yeah.
1: And I liked the actress who played Lois Lane as well.
0: Rachel Brosnahan, yeah. They had great chemistry together as well. There's a scene in it, there's like a 10-minute scene where they're debating the ethics of Superman getting involved in an international conflict or diverting one. And to me, that was the most compelling part of the film. Once it descends into fighting a big Godzilla-type creature in the middle of Metropolis, I kind of lost my interest and starts talking about pocket universes and, you know, doppelgangers and all these things. I was like, yeah, okay, fine, but just not for me. Would you agree?
1: Yeah.
0: So there was just this little kernel of character work where you're like, oh, you have my attention now.
1: Yeah, it was good because it kind of, there was a bit of tension there in those kind of moments. Mm. Whereas the kind of flashy fight scenes and stuff, I don't know, they just become a little bit tedious after a while, I think.
0: They do, and they descend more into the Saturday morning cartoon version of these.
1: Yeah.
0: And look, if that's if in his head James Gunn, the director, is saying, I want to appeal to who is the current 13, 14-year-old comic book reader and give it a little bit to the older audience as well, or make people feel nostalgic for the way they felt about Superman when they were 10, 12, 15, then I totally respect that. I'm not going to diss it just for that. I'm very aware that it just maybe wasn't targeted specifically to me.
1: And the dog features heavily.
0: Yeah, I have mixed feelings about that.
1: You'll have to watch yourself and see how much the dog features in pivotal moments.
0: Crypto. You'll get a sense from the trailer. A very cute overdone. He appears 2 times more than is necessary in it, I think. No?
1: Yeah, I thought it was a little bit silly, but it was cute. But
0: yeah. Cute, but if sometimes the more you overplay these things, the less of an impact they have. And that's what I felt with Crypto.
1: But maybe we'll be up for one of the acting nods. Who knows?
0: Crypto, the total CGI
1: best dog. CGI dog.
0: I don't think so. The other big release is kind of towards the end of the middle of the summer. Fantastic Four was released on Friday. We haven't seen that yet. I've heard some tales about the core storyline, and I don't think this will be for me. I can see big problems with how I connect with that story.
1: Who's in that?
0: So Pedro Pascal is going to be Reed Richards, Mr. Fantastic. You've got Vanessa Kirby, Eben Mossbacher, I think, and Joseph Quinn. I can never pronounce Eben's surname. You'll know him from The Bear if you watch The Bear. He's Cousin Rich. I don't know. I don't have a love for the Fantastic Four. It was never one that I... I'm willing to be to have my mind changed, but it's not something that I'm rushing out to see, but I will definitely get to it. I really liked Thunderbolts. I know you haven't seen Thunderbolts, but I thought they did a really good job of bringing together the kind of misfit characters from across the other films. So you had Florence Pugh as the new Black Widow, Yelena. You also had Bucky Barnes is in there. You've got Wyatt Russell as the American Soldier, and Lewis Pullman as a new character, Sentry and the Void. I quite liked it because it didn't descend into the traditional let's destroy every building in New York. They did something a bit more interesting and character driven in that. So I actually think you'd quite like Thunderbolts.
1: Sorry to interrupt. Florence Pugh is a really decent actress as well.
0: She is, and they made the really clever decision of making her the central
1: point brilliant.
0: Of the team.
1: I actually would want to see that then.
0: I think you should.
1: A lot of it just is the casting. Like, Pedro Pascal is good in, you know, so I might be open to Fantastic Four as well.
0: Well, he's having his moment. He's having an incredible year. He's obviously in The Last of Us. We'll be talking about films coming up for the rest of the summer, but he's in Eddington, the new Ari Aster film. He's also going to be in The Materialists, which will be released in August, so he's having a moment. Okay, we'll take some music first we're going to take a short break, and then we'll take music from the end of Superman. So if you've seen it, over the credits at the end, you've got Teddy Bears and Iggy Pop, and they are performing Punk Rocker. So we'll play our little jingle first, and then you will hear the track from Superman.

0: And there we had a punk rocker featuring a pop that was Teddy Bears, and that featuring a pop taken from the end credits to Superman. So you are listening to Screen Connections here on Cork City Community Radio. My name is Brenda. I'm joined in studio by Brian Collins, and we're doing a review of the summer releases, or the releases in Irish cinemas since the end of March, because Brian, you were up to talk about the Oscars in March, so we're basically steering clear of anything that we would have previously talked about in advance of that. Brian, do you want to take a guess as to what might be the number one so far in the worldwide box office this year? I'm just going to say, you're never going to get it.
1: It's not Jurassic World.
0: Nope. Though Jurassic World is faring, let me just see, faring pretty decently. It's at number four.
1: Is it one of the comic book ones?
0: No, it's an anime out of China. It's called Ninja 2.
1: Oh, I saw the name, but I don't know anything about it. But
0: I don't either. Do you want to know how much it has in the box office? This is insane.
1: Tell me.
0: 1.8 billion.
1: It's mad.
0: That's incredible. That's amazing. After that is Lilo and Stitch, the live action.
1: Really?
0: 1 billion. That's made 1 billion. And I think they've been talking about putting that direct on Disney streaming, and they've made 1 billion out of
1: it. That's insane, yeah.
0: I mean, that'll show how much people do want to go to the cinema, but the amount of options available, particularly, I think they released this over like midterm. There was no competition, so like everyone was going to see Lilo and Stitch. I understand you've got parents of who have kids, and they would have been, kids of that age, and they themselves would have been hugely emotionally invested in the original cartoon version. But I can't believe that that's number two, with over a billion. It's the only one of, we'll say, an American release film that's over a billion. Lilo and Stitch.
1: Does it kind of say something about the fact that, does it kind of not demonstrate the point we were making, which is that it hasn't been a great year so far?
0: Yeah, that's true in terms of the options. Number three, a Minecraft movie. That's a phenomenon, but again, not for me. I've never played Minecraft. But I do understand that it, in a particular age cohort, kind of 12 and under, that was like,
1: I can safely say that I will not watch that.
0: No, I won't either. Jack Black is in it, The Rock. No, okay. Not for me. I'm not gonna. Number four is Jurassic World Rebirth. So Gareth Edwards directed, Scarlett Johansson, Jonathan Bailey, who's having a great year. How to Train Your Dragon is at number five.
1: Whoa. I haven't seen that now, but I did really like the original, and there's some lovely music on the soundtrack.
0: Great music.
1: John Z from Sigur Rós has.
0: Yes. Yeah, and John Powell is the composer, and they can blend it. Yeah, really well.
1: Lovely. So I wouldn't mind seeing that one.
0: But I think it's just literally a scene-for-scene remake of the animation.
1: Oh, really? Okay. Seems a bit pointless if it is, yeah.
0: Number five. Money is never pointless, because this is a number five in the box
1: office. Money makes the world go round.
0: Number six, we've got Mission Impossible, The Final Reckoning, which I saw, you didn't, but one of the weaker installments in Mission Impossible. F1, the movie, the Apple film with Brad Pitt, is at number seven. Superman, which we just played a track from, is at number eight. Number nine, Captain America Brave New World, is at, as I said, number nine. And then at number 10, we've got Thunderbolts. So there's nothing. Sinners is at 11, so it's just at the top.
1: Okay, interesting.
0: 10. So
1: I wonder if that Chinese film has had any traction outside of China.
0: I'd say it has. I looked up the difference. So in the global box office, it breaks it down into domestic and international. Domestic referring to the US domestic market. Most of it has come from international.
1: Okay.
0: So yeah. Most of it is from probably the Chinese, Japanese, Korean market, I would think.
1: It might show up in the Triskel at some point.
0: I don't think the first one did, Ninja, the first part one. Just to Snow White, the much maligned Snow White with Rachel Zegler, who's doing incredible in the West End at the moment, and Gal Gadot. That's at number 13. I don't know anyone who went to see it. but obviously people did because it's, again, shown up at number 13. And then number 14, we've got Final Destination Bloodlines. It was at 12, and 28 years later is at 14. You've seen the original 28 years later. Mm-hmm. You haven't seen this one yet, but we were talking about how well horror is doing.
1: Mm.
0: It seems people go out to experience horror in the theatre. They like the, you know, the community element, or sitting in a dark room and seeing what frightens you and what frightens other people. And there's an experience that can't be replicated at home when you're watching it on telly. So I think the cinema really helps with marketing of horror. You liked the first one.
1: Yeah, I remember seeing it in Dublin with my brother, and I just thought it was excellent. It really captured the kind of gritty nature of what they were trying to portray. Cillian Murphy, of course, Cillian Murphy, and Naomi Harris was in it. And they just, it was really, you felt like immersed in that kind of world. So who's in the newer one?
0: So this one, so there was 28 Days Later, which was Danny Boyle, and the writer was Alex Garland, who we've talked about before because he's a director in his own right. We talked about Civil War last year.
1: Sure.
0: He's done Warfare this year as well. So he's quite prolific in terms of writing and directing. So they've reunited. So Alex Garland has written it. Danny Boyle has directed it. This time around, we don't have Cillian Murphy in this one. Oh, sorry, there was 28 Weeks Later with Robert Carlyle, which I haven't seen. That with this one, by all accounts, they've kind of ignored that one. You don't need to have seen the second one, and I haven't. 28 Years Later, we've got Aaron Taylor Johnson. Yeah, Johnson. His surname went out of my brain there. So he's in it, this really good young actor. I think this is his first role. His name is Alfie Williams as Spike. So father and son, and they're going out, a rite of passage to kill the first
1: zombie.
0: They don't say zombie infected.

0: It looks stunning, and even just they're not really doing anything besides standing on the horizon, but the dredge is in Stilton News. It's very good. What I liked about it, Ray Fiennes pops up in kind of the second half of it. It's more of a reflection or a meditation on you are growing up and how do you see your parents, and when the scales kind of fall from your eyes and you go from hero worshipping your parents to realizing that they're flawed humans. So there's a really central character piece to it outside of the horror of it, and then this reflection on death and what is a good death. And so those are the parts that I liked from it. There's some very good scares in it. The ending is controversial. Darren mentioned the ending. Okay. They're teeing up a second. So this is the first in a trilogy. Cillian Murphy's going to pop up in the next.
1: Is there kind of a twist or a reveal kind of thing, or
0: they're setting up the second one? Okay. And there's a character from the start of the film prologue that there's references to him peppered throughout, and you have an understanding of who he is at the end. And I think he's going to be the main character in the second one. He's played by Jack O'Connell.
1: Okay.
0: How you respond to that? And his character, and maybe the way that character is portrayed and the connotations attached with that might change your enjoyment, or it might sour it a little bit for you.
1: Sometimes they just need to leave well enough alone.
0: And the tone of it changes when that character is brought in. You're kind of, it's kind of whiplash. You go, oh, right, okay, this is very
1: different.
0: This
1: is a new thing, yeah.
0: Yeah, a new thing. It looked beautiful. It's filmed on iPhone cameras. They created this rig. If you see behind the scenes footage of it, there's this rig with, I don't know, 20 iPhones to follow. It's they're really, because I think 28 Days Later was one of the first real digital films that Danny Boyle would have, and digital film wasn't anywhere near it is now. So this is another kind of progression in the technology side of it. I would be interested to hear your take on the...
1: Yeah, I definitely want to see it, because I did really like the first one. Yeah. And I was surprised actually that the reviews were so promising.
0: Mm-hmm.
1: But a couple of people have mentioned this ending as being potentially problematic.
0: Yeah. So anyone who's going to seek it out or has seen it might have a similar reflection. Is there anything that surprised you, any kind of below the, we'll say mid-tier kind of films, because we've said the bigger ones have left us a little bit underwhelmed. Is there anything mid-tier?
1: So this is just very entertaining, and I can't think of the name of it now, but the one with SZA and Keke Palmer,
0: One of Them Days.
1: Yeah, so it, you know, they're two good friends, and basically anything that can go wrong for them will go wrong for them in this film. And it's just entertaining and kind of feel good, but there's quite funny moments as well.
0: It's the type of kind of body comedy that Judd Apatow and all the boys would get involved in, like Superbad, but it's just two black women.
1: Yeah, and it works
0: and
1: really well.
0: They're really good. Keke Palmer is such a good comedic.
1: Yeah, they just work well off each other. Mm. And it's just funny and entertaining, and it's not going to take anything out of you to watch it, that kind of thing, you know.
0: And it's 95-ish minutes. It's the perfect length for a comedy. They're very likable.
1: And it did really well. It was well received.
0: It did
1: received,
0: really well.
1: So
0: I think they're going
1: nice to see as well.
0: Do a sequel. Like, I think
1: so.
0: It did well enough that for the money they spent on it and marketed it. So I think that's definitely, excellent. Yeah, I really, really enjoyed that as well.
1: What would, if you had a surprise?
0: The one that I liked unexpectedly was a film called Companion.
1: Yes.
0: So this starred Sophie Thatcher and Jack Quaid. Very mid-tier. I think it came out maybe in February or March. Towards the end of March, it might even have been out before the Oscars, but wasn't on the radar. It's directed by Drew Hancock. Again, a 95-97 minute movie where a group of friends stay at a secluded lakeside estate, and suddenly there's this web of secrets and

0: It's technology beyond what we have now.
1: Though it's not far away, probably.
0: No, probably scarily. Probably is close enough. But I really liked that. That was an unexpectedly enjoyable.
1: Yes.
0: Film.
1: And Sophie Thatcher, who plays the companion, is excellent in
0: She's really good.
1: And I think that kind of makes it as well, because you just believe it because she's acting it so well.
0: She kind of steps into the role of, in horror, the final girl, this, you know, kind of character traits. So, yeah, definitely really like that. Okay, let me just see in terms of, I don't think I'll get both in. So I'm just going to pick the song. I have a track from 28 Years Later, but that's, I'm going to park that because it's maybe, it's not to everyone's taste. There's a track that plays at the end of Companion. Which I hadn't heard in a long time, Destiny's Child, your version of it. But this is Samantha Sang and the Bee Gees. And this is a track called Emotions.
1: Turn up your radios now for this one.
0: I mean, this is a banger. I hadn't heard it in so long. And then came on over the end credits. I was like, this is a tune. So this is taken from Companion.

0: So you just heard the track Emotion by Samantha Sang and the Bee Gees saying to Brian, that's driving music. We just need a convertible and a high road. And that song would be perfect. That was taken from Companion, which we just mentioned as one of our unexpected highlights of the year. Brian, anything you want to give an honourable mention to before we look forward to what's left on the release calendar?
1: So a couple of foreign language films that were very good. Mm. Well, foreign language if you're an English speaker.
0: Yeah, exactly.
1: Julie Keeps Quiet, which is a Belgian film about a young female tennis player. Mm. And there is a controversy with her coach and allegations of sexual abuse. And it's very well acted, very well put together.
0: And it's very subtle as well.
1: Yes.
0: You know, it doesn't feel salacious. It's, you're really with her. It's very introspective. You really get her. Without it being said, you understand her thought process. So, yeah, I thought
1: that was very good.
0: Yeah.
1: What about you?
0: What else? We quite like the Phoenician Scheme, the Wes Anderson film.
1: Yes.
0: I know that it probably doesn't rank up with his strongest films, but I thought there was, as always, beautiful production design. What else? We saw a French film called The Marching Band.
1: Oh, you saw it as well, yeah.
0: I was sat next to you.
1: Were you?
0: Yeah, yes.
1: I don't think we watched that together.
0: We did. I vividly remember.
1: I thought that I watched that by myself.
0: Oh, okay. No.
1: Really?
0: No. Yes. Yeah, we went to see it together. Yeah.
1: Okay. Well, I'm sorry about that because I remember us talking about it. I just don't remember watching it with you.
0: Yes, we did. Yeah, we went to see that in the Triskel. Beautiful French film about conductor who finds out he needs a bone marrow transplant. It's revealed he's adopted. He seeks out his brother. They were separated when his mother died. And then it's just a beautiful story about reconnecting with the family and connection to art and music.
1: And how the power of music can
0: brings
1: heal
0: everybody together.
1: Family rifts.
0: Yeah.
1: It's really nicely
0: really
1: done.
0: Yeah.
1: I would recommend that.
0: Yeah.
1: And I'm sorry that I
0: forgot about me that one. What else? We saw Black Bag, Steven Soderbergh's film with Michael Fassbender and Cate Blanchett. It'd be like a really tight kind of spy thriller, definitely worth looking out for. Black Bag. I really enjoyed that. Pierce Brosnan, it's a very small role as a kind of a higher management level within, I think it's MI6 is where it's based. We also saw some really good documentaries, so One to One. John and Yoko, you quite like that?
1: It was very good, yeah.
0: Yeah, if you're a fan of the Beatles and what John did post Beatles when he was living in Greenwich.
1: And if you like Yoko Ono's singing as well.
0: There's probably going to
1: be an acquired taste,
0: yes,
1: but
0: it definitely is. And then maybe the last one, we saw a documentary about Riefenstahl, the filmmaker during World War II and collaborator with the Nazis. That was brilliant.
1: It was really good. I mean, it's obviously a heavier topic and more grave kind of consequences there, but well worth the watch and very interesting from a psychological perspective to see how she kind of like gaslights everyone and is able to justify it to herself. And is quite indignant or extremely indignant about being called on it in any type of meaningful way.
0: Having been one of the most influential propagandists for the Nazis during World War II, and she really tries to separate herself from any responsibility in that role and what she knew and didn't know. And you can see how the German media pushed back against her in the 1970s and tried to probe her personal assessment of her responsibility for it. A fascinating person. I don't think any documentary could have gotten to the core of it, because I think she was either unwilling to be honest with herself, or was never going to be honest with the people around her.
1: Sure.
0: She just couldn't face that, maybe. But that was in the world we live in, and you know how media, we'll say, yes, media savvy we are now, but also how our lives are so immersed in what is very, might be very stealth propaganda now. I thought it was very interesting.
1: Was the Anne O'Brien documentary last year or this year?
0: Oh, that's a good question. I think we saw it this year.
1: Yeah.
0: The Blue Road. Yeah.
1: Yeah, excellent. If you haven't seen it, that's well worth watching as well.
0: I think it'll definitely pop up on RTE at some stage.
1: Yes.
0: Jessie Buckley narrating, and then the history of one of the most acclaimed Irish writers, Edna O'Brien, definitely worth seeking that out. Okay, what are you looking forward to?
1: So, I am a musicals fan. We've established this. So, I am looking forward to Wicked Part 2.
0: Mm-hmm.
1: But kind of less obvious things. I think Hamnet, it may be coming out in January 2026. I'm not sure, but Maggie O'Farrell's book, the adaptation of that with Paul Mescal, Jesse Buckley.
0: Yeah.
1: There's a Frankenstein directed by Guillermo del Toro. Looks very cool.
0: Yeah, that's a Netflix release. Yeah. So that's Oscar Isaac and Jacob Elordi.
1: What are you thinking?
0: I'm very much looking forward to. So there's quite a few coming up in August that I'm interested in. So there's the Materialists, the Celine Song, follow-up to Past Lives. You've got Dakota Johnson, Chris Evans, and Man of the Moment, Pedro Pascal. It's gotten mixed reviews, and I have heard a spoiler too. So do you know when you hear a plot point in isolation, you're kind of going,
1: what's happening there?
0: How is this going to make sense in the context of the story? But I'm interested to see how it plays out. We've also got Eddington. That's also Pedro Pascal. That's Ari Aster. That's out. Joaquin Phoenix, Pedro Pascal. Emma Stone's in that. You've also got Austin Butler. About small town in, I think it's New Mexico, around, I'm going to say the C word, around COVID, around 2020. One of the first real films to tackle that experience.
1: Mm. And I wonder how that's going to translate. And I wonder if there's an appetite for it.
0: Yeah.
1: Because I think it's almost too soon. And I think people don't want to be reminded.
0: The only thing is, the longer you leave it wait, do people then say, well, that's not a reflection of what it actually was? Or
1: that's interesting. You know,
0: if you leave it too long, people suppress what
1: that's
0: it was
1: true.
0: Like,
1: it'll
0: you know.
1: It'll just be interesting to see what the kind of message is in it. Or
0: One that's got a very specific Irish interest, Saipan. I've got Aina Hardwick playing Roy Keane.
1: That's
0: Steve Coogan playing Mick McCarthy.
1: Interesting, yeah.
0: Is it too soon? You mentioned it being too soon for COVID. Too soon for Saipan, even though it's 20 plus years.
1: Kind of good that they went for a relatively unknown.
0: Yeah, and Aina Hardwick is a brilliant
1: actor.
0: He's
1: good, though.
0: Yeah, he was in Normal People. He played Paul Mescal's friend, school
1: friend. Is he from Cork?
0: He is. So he's not putting on a Cork accent.
1: Yeah.
0: Like I've seen him on stage in the Cork Arts Theatre. He's a brilliant, brilliant actor.
1: He got it low up there.
0: Yeah, he's had stuff about the, as much as we love the Cork Arts Theatre, being on screen with Steve Coogan. Yeah,
1: it's pretty cool.
0: Stuff above. He's had some real success in the UK. I think he's been in series with Rafe Spall.
1: Oh, brilliant.
0: Yeah. I think.
1: That's a great one for him as well.
0: That'd be a good one. To be honest, most of the stuff that I'm interested in that has come out of Cannes, and Cannes is increasingly becoming the signifier of what's going to be important coming up to the Oscars. They haven't been scheduled for a release in Ireland yet. They might be pushed into January or February. So we've got Sentimental Value. There's a trailer that's come out for that. That stars Stellan Skarsgård and who else is in it? Elle Fanning. It won one of the main awards at Cannes, but I don't know. It's Joachim Trier, and it's about a renowned director who offers a stage actress, Nora, a role that he hopes will be his comeback film, and it's basically the relationship between him and his two daughters as he's coming to the end of his life and what he's projecting.
1: Sounds like something I might like.
0: Yeah, I think that's going to do really well, so I'm very interested to see that. Die My Love, which is Lynn Ramsey. So that's Jennifer Lawrence and Robert Pattinson, which I think is going to be really, really interesting. I haven't loved her American films as much as I've loved. She's a Scottish director. She would have... her biggest one was We Need to Talk About Kevin. Did you see that one? With
1: I didn't see
0: Tilda
1: it. I've read
0: Swinton.
1: The book, but...
0: Maybe it was just a hard film to adapt, but I just didn't...
1: Didn't do anything for you.
0: Yeah, I liked her Ratcatcher is her big one, and Morven Callor, so set in Scotland. I preferred those. So I'm interested to see how this will land. And then the other one is One Battle After Another. Paul Thomas Anderson, Leonardo DiCaprio. A new trailer was released during the week, so I think that's going to be really,
1: that looks
0: really
1: excellent.
0: Yeah, he always gives something something interesting to offer. So lots on the horizon. Hopefully they will make us look back on 2025 more, hopefully.
1: And I won't forget any other films that we've watched
0: together.
1: Seen
0: with me. Okay, good. Okay, anything else you'd like to give a mention to before we finish up?
1: Not really. The Shrouds. I really, really didn't like that film.
0: Yeah, we said we'd stay positive. I said if we have time, we'll talk about the ones we hated. And I know the David Cronenberg film, we really, really didn't like.
1: Yeah, we'll end on a positive, though.
0: Yeah. There's some good stuff still to come. So, next week, if you're able to join me from 1 to 2, I'm going to look at Leonardo DiCaprio. I haven't looked at his career yet. So we'll look at some music from his films. To play us out, we're going to be looking forward, as I mentioned, there's a new trailer out for One Battle After Another by Paul Thomas Anderson. And they played the Beyoncé track, Freedom, featuring Kendrick Lamar over the end of the trailer. So that's what we're going to play out with today. Brian, thank you so much for being in the studio.
1: Thanks for having me.
0: And don't worry, we'll have Brian in again definitely in advance of any Oscars next year, but we might think of another reason to bring you up before then. It doesn't take much persuading. So thank you so much. Have a lovely week, and you're going to hear Beyoncé to play us out.

0: Well, a card, Falter Rive, good in Chad Hour, Barrow Cleveland Show, and Padraig is on sound again for me, and he's doing a great job as always. We're a small bit late, a few seconds maybe, but we carry on with the Kyole. And they were, we started off with a famous guy from the Connemara, PJ Hernan, and he was giving lessons, and he issued a CD with some lessons on it for polkas and reels and slides and whatnot. So we'll hear a few bars of polkas from PJ Hernan, and Padraig is getting things set up there now for me. Man far, Padraig.
1: Figure.

Cheolaling ar fad gur míle maith agaibh Uair Nua is the title of that CD, Uair Nua, Really Freshly New. Cheoltóirí ó chun den Clár, Eimear agus Francis agus Shannon Sheed concertine agus Pradella piano se agus d'arno an Clárseach. Agus Astúru Carl Hessian. Carl Hessian is a famous name in Galway music circles for many a long year now. I've been told all in your Sporting Galway. Did Galway win yesterday? I think they did. The White Plains and Threadneedle Reel. My goodness. No, Tommy the Dollar A can ishkiri of Ron. I expect Sussegrave, the God, the Veran or Laura and Echernish. I could say, just with a swing of Lomanshin, you know, near Harding Meshdax's studio, I started looking for my biro. Jeannie Maxey hadn't brought a biro, and then I remembered I had one in the wallet. Now, I often think like there is an insurance company and they claim, oh, you get money back. Is it out or something like that? And then I was thinking, you know, if you go into the bank, I go to the bank about once a year, and I always pick up a couple of the small biros. So Shinevia Gumminson wallet, one of the small AIB green biros. They're very handy to have in a time of crisis. God help us, crisis. Now, big hour on the green. I guess on Tauran shot, I played it a number of times before. The title of the CD is Orla. Singer is Orla. And the Blue Note is the name of the song. And she calls it Gough na Gaoithe. No, where's my little note here? And just to give you an idea what's in Gough na Gaoithe, Tashing Railge Agasamirla. Gough na Gaoithe Erin Air. Gough na Gaoithe Imaclusa. Kyol Bug Suen, Clushame, Exhul Fon Costa. Asperla, your voice carries on the wind, singing songs of bygone days. I am reminded of your smile and your funny little ways. Playing beach ball on the strand, sailing, searching pools for funny fishes. If I had you with me now, that would be my favourite wish. I hear you talking to me now, far away beyond the dream time. I know we will meet again in some other fertile pasture. And Ciolanish, and when the Suen Orla finishes her singing, the orchestra continues on with really lovely music. A right, Ling Marshin, Gough na Gaoithe.

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Gurumila Mahagas, Michael O'Brien and Shin, for your piping and your daughter fiddling away. And they gave us a couple of reels. Farewell to Milltown West. Sorry, farewell to Milltown. We all know where Milltown is. Milltown, Malbay, Stradnacaharach, Coonday and Clare. And then the next tune was the West Clare Railway and Sporting Molly. Now, Michal O'Brien, Michael O'Brien, a Dubliner, he's been playing pipes for many a year, and he's known throughout anywhere that there's a piper in the whole world. They'd have heard of Michael O'Brien, and he would have been on call for classes internationally. Anyway, he started off with the Thomas Street Pipers Club in Dublin, and that was a famous mecca. All the pipers especially gathered in Thomas Street, and it became known simply as the Thomas Street Pipers Club. Now we're coming to a more modern group, if you like, Keela. And Keela, my goodness, how many CDs have they brought out? A multi-talented group. And I particularly like this one, Crown and the Big and E, the Tree of the Pennies. And I'm sure there are trees here and there where you stick a penny, a coin, into the tree. And I know that here in Cork, out there at the foot of Ballyfihan, there was a big house there, the Desmond House. Long gone, of course, but there was a low wall along there too, and there was a hole or a mark in the wall, but we always said that was the bullet hole. And it was a lovely embankment, trees and the wall. And when we, as youngsters, going out that way, out the Black Ash, we would all race ahead to be forced to put the finger in the bullet hole. My goodness, what a thought. Anyway, Keela, so he had an issue, I guess, Crown na Big and E.

That track by Keela is a particular favourite of mine, and I'd like to say I do borrow CDs from the City Library, and there's a lady down there in Carrigaline, Nora Ninunan, and I do borrow CDs from her from time to time. In fact, I'm due to return some to her now at this stage. So, Gurumahagat Nora. Now, our next piece of coal comes from some northern musicians, so Leitrim, Donegal, that part of the world. And they have the first guy is named Dylan Carlos. Would he be Spanish by any chance? He plays the fiddle. There's a Kane Sweeney who plays the flute, and it's John McCartan. Now, the three tunes they're playing for us are the Stig Jig, composed apparently by Dylan, the Cordal, and Mrs. O'Sullivan's. Thank you, Olga Halling.

Atá géistir tre tread áir ar Cork City Community Radio, Radio Pobail Cathair Corcaí, Barra Críomhain seo agus Padraig in éineacht am an sound. 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Tommy Tundur, her national show, well, Sarah Ramey to Ray, just Leha Gala and Taurig, Nahun to Kid, Dini Dol Kushta, Dini Dol Gni Clehi, I guess, Dini Ella Gurkurtoriad, Kunda Kaharak Shaw. 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Oh, yeah, I was Feather Gimmer tonight, Fern Limni. Yeah, the V. Well, Nabi a kind fish in there, Sunday Corky Eek. Peshkele, Bien Taffrin Gwilion, Sagart Anni as a Green Ballyer, Agus, well, Neil Tahiga Gwiling, oh, have Shannamoan a horse. Again, she and Taffrin Gahaling, like say Shannamoan, Narev Roada and Eker, Emerla, is Gahaling. So, Biggie on the card, and Bobby and Deshigwiv, Madden Downing, Gahin Vadden, Sora Nugira, Bien Taffrin Gwilion, a good day. Okay, cut it. Remington Nashkiri Dylan, Dylan Carlos, Ern Fiddle, Kane Sweeney, Ern Blute, and John McCartan. I saw it's Dolinger Reels a talk about doing on Tom Shaw.

0: Agusin kid fi secure lele tagui na oran. 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I can say this young lady, we she tortara, the shul and the gaina. I guess Peshkira, the current pharaoh, show. Yeah, they're not good, Johnny, if you own. Crochet, Kinder, and Van Og, all in show. And he was kind of making up to her, as so many Irishmen do. As so often happens, Maradouras and Tath and Chicata, not a whole lot comes of these songs, but they're lovely songs. And they're lovely Irish in them. And if you're learning any bit of Irish or want to get back into Irish, you should have a songbook with some Irish songs in it, and you'll learn. It will be a great help to you. So, ta on them, tower on the greenish, Nagana, Egg Johnny Olihan.
1: Van honin sir weert in grene de jarkus speer van verso kong. Tashtolum quingiv

viele Nehmer hele Bertonen live. 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The greatest no king of going aloches goes to vanish cushed and railing oing. This reensing.

Angus to son, so grillechelli casting in on where I'm known. Jem dorchiam ragaram, ni irundishkel adom, imigarek, Angus dinchin the gnome.

Would you like to be a member of our vibrant and enthusiastic team? Or do you have a comment or question? Get in touch via our contact page on cr.ie.

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Good afternoon. My name is Donal, broadcasting live most Mondays from 1 p.m. until 2 on Cork City Community Radio from the top of the hill in this wonderful part of Cork City, Farran Rae, on a misty but warm day. And I'm broadcasting on 100.5 FM. Apart from great music, I'd like to include a couple of tales about the events and people and places that reflect life in this wonderful part of the country. With that in mind, this week at roughly 20 past the hour, I have a piece about the lineup for Live at the Marquee 26th that was announced recently. And at about 22 the next hour, I'll tell you the story of the first and only female Freemason in Ireland, a Cork woman at that. I have a lot to pack into 1 hour, so peppered with great music by Bob Dylan, Elvis Costello, Kate Bush, Elton John duetting with Brandy Carlisle, Steve Winwood, and hopefully I can include Ian Brown towards the end of the show. You can listen to back shows online at cr.ie/shows and scroll to the Monday shows listing for Cork at 1. And if you would like to contact me, Donal, at SMS or WhatsApp at 085-124-1616, I would be delighted to hear from you. Well, I went to see and hear Bob Dylan at the INEC in Killarney last Monday with a very open expectation and came away with a reassured nostalgia for one of the artists that had a huge influence on my musical appreciation of early years. To be in the same room as Bob Dylan was truly a joy, but as I explained to my son afterwards, I was neither overwhelmed, underwhelmed, but just nicely whelmed by the experience. His musical integrity does not need my input, but from a personal opinion, I cannot understand why he rearranges the classics like Desolation Row, It Ain't Me, Babe, and It's All Over Now, Baby Blue, to the point where they're unrecognisable, and that left me kind of bemused. However, the musical performance with a band of special troubadours made it worth making the effort to see the maestro one last time. So let me treat you to one of Bob Dylan's tracks in his heyday, live with the band in 1974 from the Before the Flood album and Knocking on Heaven's Door, a demonstration of rock music stage mastery.

Okay, that was Knocking on Heaven's Door by Bob Dylan and the Band at their very best from the classic 1974 album Before the Flood. So next up is a couple of cleverly crafted songs. From Elvis Costello, who is among the best songwriters and interpreters of many different genres of styles of music. First, I'm going to play Watching the Detectives from his 1977, this year's Model album, blending satire and innovative punkish urgency with reggae-influenced rhythms. Steve Naive's keyboard playing in particular adds a melodramatic layer that elevates the track. The song is a defining moment in Elvis Costello's evolution and in late 1970s new wave pop and music.

I'm going to just continue on with another one of Elvis Costello's great songs. It's with Burt Bacharach, and it's from the Painted by Numbers album. And it's, let me just check with that. The track I'm going to play is, yeah, I chose What's Your Name Today from the album, which is classic Bacharach, subtle suspended chords, creating a dizzy sadness appropriate for some tiring and failing to detach from painful memories. Costello sings this with a weary, aching restraint, conveying bitterness beneath the attempt at nostalgia. The album is full of songs that grow sharper through repeated listening, and as the beautiful musical, vocal and lyrical arrangements reveal deeper layers of regret. And What's Her Name Today achieves that perfectly.

Okay, once again, played the wrong track. This House Is Empty Now is the track that I played from the 1998 album Painted From Memory, a beautiful piece of work between Bacharach and Costello. Elvis Costello, he never fails to produce a song that fulfills the listener's expectations of the genre he's writing, playing and singing about, and beautifully encompassed there with Burt Bacharach's arrangements. So, by the way, he'll be playing in Musgrave Park, better known as Virgin Media Park nowadays, on July the 1st, as part of a show which will be headlined by Neil Young and the Chrome Hearts.

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1: Okay, I spotted Mary Black at the Bob Dylan concert in the INSC last week. So what better artist to play a song by than the lady herself as she prepares to perform at the same venue during her up-and-coming 2026 tour, dubbed the Slán Tour, which will be her farewell series of concerts as she plans to retire after the tour. The tour starts on the 24th of April in Kilkenny and ends on the 3rd of June in Cork, which is a real honour for us people living here in Cork. Again, picking a song from a lady who has recorded and given her unique vocals to so many classics. In her album Notes from Down the Crooked Road, she says that she sang Another Day at her first Royal Albert Hall gig, a song written by Jimmy McCartney, Another Day, that balances the folk roots and blended with a contemporary style unique to Mary Black.

Oh, what a voice. Another day passionately sung by Mary Black with beautiful accompaniment from Steve Cooney, Declan Sinnott and Donal Lunny. Promoter Peter Aiken is in Cork last week, and he fairly stated the obvious when launching his live at the Marquee Tour our sessions for 2026, when he stated that the Cork Event Centre would benefit the city with acts and performances all year round. Well, fair enough. Well said, and well needed to be said. At least he said what everyone in Cork has known for over 30 years. It's hard to believe that this is the Marquee's 20th year in Cork and second at the old Tedcastle site in the Marina Market area. At the programme launch event at the Riverlea Hotel, Mr. Aiken announced the following confirmed dates for summer 2026. Saturday 13th and 14th of June. David Gray with Divine Comedy. That sounds like a really interesting collaboration. Friday the 19th of June, Bellex One. Friday 26th of June, Paul Weller. Unfortunately, I can't make that concert. On the 27th, Saturday, the ever-present national treasure, Christy Moore. Sunday the 28th, AJ Tracy. Tuesday the 30th of June, James Arthur. 7th of July, Tuesday again, Keisha. 6th of Saturday the 4th of July, Dick Pierce, Black Block Rockin' Beats. James Taylor and his All-Star Band will also be there on the, I think it's the 13th of July. Friday the 11th of July. And I have my tickets for that gig, and I have seen him perform on video, and his voice is as good as ever. Also announced is a darts night event, the Marquee Masters World Class Darts, taking to the tent on the 11th of July. That'll be an interesting one. Peter Aiken stated that there would be more surprises to be added, making a 22 performances during the summer overall. Speaking to The Echo, he also stated that entertainment is a huge part of our lives, and Cork needs better facilities to play in all year round. The artists do like the Marquee tent, but it's a pity that for whatever reason we don't have the event centre. Cork is really missing out. Well said, Mr. Aiken. Also said he hopes that once the event centre is built, live at the Marquee will be able to include other acts such as Dancing on Ice. He said, we have had a great success a number of years ago with Mamma Mia, and we are thinking of having another theatrical production here in the near future. He stated that there's always looking for other ideas, indicating that Aiken Promotions would love to bring Disney on Ice here at some stage. But ultimately, the Marquee is about music, and roll on live at the Marquee 2026. Jackson Browne has always been a powerful protest songsmith. I like his version of Miami Steve Van Zandt's I Am a Patriot, which is even more appropriate now as it was when written around the same time as Bruce Springsteen was singing and his own patriotic song, Born in the USA in 1984, during the Reagan era of polarization in the States. Steve Van Zandt's original is urgent and gritty, while Jackson Browne turns I Am a Patriot into a folk rock anthem, less confrontational and more meditative, but refusing to let patriotism be defined by nationalism or partisanship. Its simplicity is intentional. It's built to sing along to, which surprises me that it is not heard more often. I Am a Patriot is beautifully sung by Browne, with harmonies by Scott Turson and Laurie B. Williams.

0: man. That was Jackson Brown's version.
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0: Radio. Okay, as I was saying there, that was Jackson Brown's version of Miami Steve's I Am a Patriot, and it's a unifying anthem that we can all sing along to. How about another rock and roll patriot? Elvis Presley was exactly that back in the late 1950s and early 60s. Most people were disappointed by the musical direction he took under the management of Colonel Parker during his Los Angeles residency years. However, Burning Love broke through that routine with genuine rock and roll fire, electrifying guitar lines, and Elvis's spirited vocals showed he could still produce the urgency of his 1950s peak. On Burning Love, you can hear that he's really enjoying the song. The hooka hooka Burning Love refrain is a glimpse at the rawness of his early rockers, and that's all part of the charm.

0: Hunk of Burning Love. It's one of the great late career Elvis Presley tracks. Energetic, joyful, emotional, and a lovely trip down memory lane.
1: Would you like to be a member of our vibrant and enthusiastic team? Or do you have a comment or question? Get in touch via our contact page on cr.ie.
0: Okay, another act that is will be here gracing the shores of Cork's city along the Lee during the summer of 2025 is Paul Weller. He's due to play at the Marquee on the 26th of June. He released Find El Dorado, an album of covers in 2025 produced by his longtime collaborator, Steve Craddock, which I hope to get a copy of soon and play you a track or two. In the meantime, I've chosen Why Walk When You Can Run from his album 22 Dreams from 2008. The song was inspired by watching his young son and captures a sense of freedom, watching a child run towards the sea with no hesitation. 22 Dreams is eclectic, mixing folk, rock, psychedelia, and introspective music. The album amplifies how Weller experiments beyond his earlier identity as a punker, you know, even though there was a lot of mod and revitalist type tunes in it, the 70 music that he produced. To me, like Elvis Costello, Paul Weller is the complete performer. I'll be broke by the end of the summer with so many concerts to see around Cork with my tune. Anyway, listen to Paul Weller and Why Walk When You Can Run.

At this stage of Paul Weller's career, I think he's some more interested in his craft, building memories and returning to legacies that he's created in the past. So Why Walk When You Can Run is all about that and more. Never to Sit on Her Laurels, Kate Bush, Egypt, from her Never Forever album from 1980, is a beautiful song that describes an attempted audible animation of the romantic and realistic visions of the country. The song was actually introduced in the 1979 BBC Christmas special by Kate Bush, which focused on her visual artistry and her theatricality rather than just a live performance. And then this track was included on that particular show. I remember watching the show and admiring the multiply talented Kate Bush. She was front and center of all parts of the show: choreography, visuals, design, using stage sets and costumes to create a surreal, dreamlike atmosphere. The BBC did produce so many great musical shows before the arrival of MTV.

Egypt. It's a bold piece that could only come from someone like Kate Bush, willing to mix pop poetry and with an exotic and haunting atmosphere. I love this wonderful story of Elizabeth Altworth, the only woman member of the Irish Freemasons. Elizabeth Altworth, née St. Leger, often called the Lady Freemason, occupies a unique place in Irish and Masonic history as the only woman known to have been initiated into the regular Freemasonry in Ireland. Born around 1693 into the influential St. Leger family of Donnerail, she grew up in Donnerail Court, an estate where her father, Arthur St. Leger, the first Viscount of Donnerail, was an active Freemason. Her initiation, which likely took place between 1710 and 1712, became the subject of legend through contemporary accounts, strongly supporting its authenticity. According to widely accepted versions of the events, a Masonic meeting was being held one evening in Donnerail Court. Elizabeth either accidentally fell asleep in an adjoining room or passed through a partially open door and witnessed part of the secret ritual. Once discovered by startled members, the lodge faced a dilemma. To preserve the secrecy of their rites, they could not allow her simply to walk away with that knowledge. Instead, they made the unprecedented decision to initiate her as a full member. Following her initiation, Elizabeth Altworth embraced her unusual role with a sense of pride and duty. She is said to have attended Masonic processions in Cork, draped in regalia made specifically for her, a visual symbol of her singular place in the Brotherhood. Accounts from the early 19th century recalls her taking part in large ceremonies and supporting Masonic charitable causes. Her death in 1775 did not diminish her legacy. Her tombstone in St. Finbar's Cathedral, Cork, bears carved Masonic symbols and an inscription affirming her membership. Elizabeth Altworth remains the sole confirmed woman initiated into a regular Irish Masonic lodge. Her story endures not only as a historical curiosity, but as an early example of women breaking through a male-dominated institution, leaving a lasting imprint on both Irish heritage and the history of Freemasonry. And that really is a great story. And to complement this amazing story of Elizabeth Altworth, I thought I'd play Someone to Belong To, which is a gorgeous duet by Elton John and Brandi Carlile from their 2024 album, Who Believes in Angels. The album is produced by the mega-talented New York musician cum producer Andrew Watt. It's a fantastic collaboration of two quite diverse musicians. When you mix musical pedigree, you get an album that mixes rock, Americana. Elton John plays rock and rootsy piano with Carlile's folk rock sensibilities. Someone to Belong To challenges and challenges a meticulously crafted Americana rock tune.

So how about another keyboard maestro, Steve Winwood, with the correctly entitled While You See a Chance from the 1980 Ark of a Diver album. Steve Winwood wrote the music while Will Jennings is credited with the lyrics. Interestingly, during mixing, the original drum track was accidentally erased. Rather than recreated with a session drummer, Steve Winwood reworked the intro using a Mini Moog synthesizer, originally an outro solo, as the song's opening. This happened, happy accident, became a distinctive and memorable part of the track.

And that was Steve Winwood with his 1980 solo hit single, While You See a Chance, Take It. So I'm going to close the show now. Thank you for listening to Cork at One with me, Donal, on Cork City Community Radio. 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And I'm going to play out today with a track by Ian Brown from the Stone Roses and his 2001 hit single F-E-A-R from his hit album Music of the Spheres.

Díos miraguibh a gwine uisle is mi se maire Seanachí Corcaí agus táim rís i stúdio. Hello everybody, it's Maria Gillen, the Cork storyteller, and I'm in the studio again today, back from my gallivanting. I'm after having a great time, home now from Nova Scotia and all of the wonderful storytellers that I met from all across Canada and all across the globe. And then after that, myself and my clan, myself and my little family, we had a great old celebration because my brother was 60 years old. So we all went and celebrated in high style over in Lanzarote. So brathla ma for the last time to my brother, Páraic. I hope you have a great year to come and that it's your best year yet. Don't we have fantastic memories now from being all together and having a great reason to celebrate instead of the sad occasions that we've been at as a family lately. So that being said, when you're on holidays, you do an awful lot of reading, and I was no exception myself. So I had a great book, and I was reading about Leah Lucra, who I was always very fascinated by. So Leah Lucra was one of the aunts that brought up our Fionn McCool. So she was he was very important in Fionn's life, and I thought I'd delve a little bit into her story. And so I have a story of her early life for you today. So Leah Lucra, Leah is the Irish word for grey, and Lucra was her name, her given name, and they called her the grey one because she always seemed ethereal unless you were doing battle with her, and then she was definitely in 3D. So the story is about how she loved Bavel above all else. Bavel was Fionn McCool's actual aunt. So Cool was her brother, and she was born into a high station, whereas Leah Lucra, she was born into a much lower station in the Caislán. And over time, Bavel was pushed out by Moirne, and then, so this is the political bit before I start the story, and she went and she started her own little place. So this is where the three women came back together again. So they were outside of the world of men in this first part of the story, and Moirne, who had been the enemy of Bavel and therefore of Leah Lucra also, she found herself pregnant, and she found herself in dire circumstances, and that's where our story starts. So here we go. Moirne took a deep breath, and then she put her hands under her big belly. She was big with child, and the time soon would come when she would have to give birth. She took a shaky breath, and she leaned on her staff, and she checked the little bag on her back to see was there any way she could move things around to make it a little bit more comfortable. She was absolutely exhausted, and the sweat was belting off her, even though it was the middle of winter. Soon it would be nighttime, and it would be too dark for her to move. She must make most of this twilight if she could. So leaning on her staff again, she began to say in her head, Éan dó trí, Éan dó trí. She remembered laughing, lying back in her bed, listening to Cool teaching her how to march. And he said, you never know. You will never know when you need the rhythm of this marching. And she was so happy to have it now. So as she went along, she filled her mind with one thing only. Éan dó trí. Éan dó trí. And so she encouraged her legs into moving.
Then she saw it. She saw the little clearing and she thought, will I get across that clearing in the time that twilight becomes darkness? And she took a breath and, leaning into her instinct as a new mother, she thought, I will give it a go. I will give it a go. And she began to pull herself across the grass that was turning from green to silver in the changing light. And in the middle, she saw a big, flat rock. And she thought she'd stand on that and she'd take her compass from there. So like a wild thing, like a warrior woman that she had not been reared to be, she made her way across the shadows until she came at last to the flat rock. And sitting there, she allowed her eyes to flow slowly across the horizon, taking in everything. And it was as if at that moment the world decided to descend into silence. The last few of the birds that had settled themselves for the night, the last scuttling of the animals in the undergrowth were gone before the night creatures came out, before the moth flew, before the owl was ready to make her journey. And as she looked, she saw a silver pair of eyes looking back at her. She put her nose a little bit more forward to look into those eyes. They were far away, but she could see the intensity in them. She could see the fur above those intense eyes. She could feel her hackles rise. The mock tira, the wolf. And she thought to herself, oh, I hope it has had its meal before it's seen me. And just at that moment, she saw it stand. She saw it lean into its front legs. She saw its hackles rise. And she thought, oh my God, this is a wolf that's on the hunt. He wants me and my child. And she put her hands protectively around the belly of the child and she thought, no, you will not have my baby and you will not have my life, not without a fight at least. She took the knife from her leather belt then and with a little binding, she tied it to the top of her staff. Then she held it over her head and with a roar, and she did not know where that roar came from, she sent out her most terrifying scream. And the wolf looked at her, standing stock still, not moving one hair on its nose. It took one step back as she took the spear as if to throw it at him, but not throwing it, just threatening with it. And then keeping eye contact, she slipped down off of the stone and she began to walk backwards, not sloping off, but marching with confidence. Éan dó, éan dó trí, éan dó, éan dó trí, éan dó, éan dó trí, mirroring her own heart's beat. Finally, she came to the edge of the trees on the far side of the clearing. And even though she could only sense the animal now, even though she couldn't see it yet, she thought it was still looking in their direction. She began to weave between the trees then, trying to make her way as weird and as wonderful as it could possibly be. She knew that the mock tira would come tracking her, but she hoped, like her, that it would take its sleep that night. In her belly, she carried the pride of Ireland, Fionn Mac Cúil, and she thought of Cúil and his laughing ways and his blonde hair and his blue eyes, and that he would never, ever, ever again
look into her face, for they had taken him down in his prime, and in that moment all felt lost for Myrna, the mother of Fionn.

That was the lovely Ruby Moon singing My Mother's Savage Daughter. And when I think of these three women, when I think of Mourna Moncaim, who would have been the one that was politically astute and living in the Caslán and married to Cúil and having a very charmed life until the very late days of her pregnancy. And then I think of Bavel, who is the seer and the wise one, and the one who set up her own place. And Lia Lucra, who would have followed Bavel anywhere and done anything for her, the warrior woman who was, you know, accepted by the men as one of the best warriors in Ireland at the time. I think of that song, My Mother's Savage Daughter. It seems to be a really good song to describe the times and the women and the spirit and the wildness that kept them going. And so if we continue now with the story, we find that Bavel is at the edge of the little area that she set up, the little lis that she set up, and it was called Rath Blama. That's where she had set up, and she had given her time over to planting herbs and making a vegetable garden. They had a few cows. The people were really happy there, but really they were the loners, the people who left Dunbushkna when she left, when Bavel left. They were the people that had followed her there. So they were the people that would have been the outsiders, the artists, the loners, the ones that weren't happy with the way things were going in that time when everybody else seemed to be settled and following things blindly. So she's there at the wall, is Bavel, and she's gathering the herbs, and she's noting to herself that it was a full moon the night before and that she had not slept well. Her dreams had been invaded, you see. She kept not being able to see the face of this dark, smoke-like figure, this entity that was trying to see inside her Rath Blama. And she put her hands out, even as she was thinking about it, to push back that entity. And if she did, she felt a resistance. She felt that something was there, that her dreams had warned her, but she had not felt it. And she was surprised at herself, because it was her gift. She could look out across the horizon and she could see the lifelight of every animal and person and little being like butterflies and bees. She could see them all dancing there with their different life colours. But she hadn't felt this one. And it was surprised that she had found her. And she pushed it back and it began to leave. And when it left the walls of Rath Blama, she thought to herself, what was it looking for? And the next thought she had was how much easier it was to breathe now that it was gone. And then she hoped that she would sleep well that night. And then the call came up. Bavel, Bavel. What is it, she said. What are you looking for me for? And she was finding it hard to come back from her reverie. Bavel, there is someone approaching the walls. What is it now, she thought. She ran up to the top of the Rath Blama walls and she allowed her gaze to go across. And when she saw what she saw, she couldn't believe it, because she recognised the lifelight that was coming. The lifelight was that of Mourna, her mortal enemy, who had caused her to leave her father's house. What does she want, she thought. And then she caught it. The flicker, the lower light. So Mourna's light was always that green colour, the green of envy. She was never satisfied with what she had herself. But now in the middle of the green, there was red, the red of passion. And underneath that light, she couldn't be sure, it looked separate.
There was the most dazzling yellow-white light that she had ever seen in her life. She had to put her hand over her eyes to shade her from the dazzling effect of that light. "I know who it is," she said. "Open the gates." And so the gates were opened to Myrna. By the time Bavel had arrived at the front gates, Myrna was coming in, and through exhaustion, she fell on her knees at Bavel's feet. And Bavel, the irony couldn't have been thicker in the air between them. "What can I do for you?" said Bavel, finding it hard to give the 100,000 welcomes of Ireland. "I need sanctuary," she said. "I need safety. I need sleep." And with that, her eyes started to close. She clicked her fingers, did Bavel, and two men arrived with a pallet, and they placed the pregnant woman on it. She couldn't believe it was Myrna. Never had she seen her so dishevelled in her life, wearing furs as if she was a wild woman. She brought her to her own little round house, and there she gave her a sleeping draught. And while Bavel slept, Bavel made her menstruations. She washed her, and she felt around the stomach, knowing that the baby would be due in the next day or two. Then she prepared a broth, and when she knew that when Myrna was awake enough, the smell of the broth would bring her to full wakefulness, then she waited. She waited while Myrna slept, and she wondered about her wonderful brother, Cúil, and how they hadn't spoken to one another in 6 years since she had left her father's house, and how lying now on these furs in front of her warm fire was the woman that had caused all of that. Then Myrna began to moan, almost as if in sorrow. She began to whimper, and then she sat up. "Cúil! And tell me news of my brother Cúil," she said. Myrna became aware that she wasn't wearing much more than the shift and began to pull her furs around her again. And then she looked at the food. "Okay," she said, "you can have food first, and then you will tell me about my brother Cúil." So she fed Myrna, and when Myrna was satisfied, she told her the story about her brother and how they had been tricked, how there had been a skirmish and a fight over a cow, and how they were going to have parley, to have peace talks. But the peace talks were a trick, and it was too late when they realised that they were going into an ambush, and how all of her men, kinfolk, had been taken down one by one. "So I fled," she said, "for they might marry me off." That was the tradition back in the day. If you won the battle, you married the women that were there. And she was carrying the son of Cúil, so he would not be allowed to live, this son. Or if it was a daughter, they could not take that risk. And so she took off in the middle of the night. And now she said, "I need sanctuary." "But you have brought the bale to my door," she said. "You have brought the danger to my door. Bavel, you might not like me, but your brother is dead and I carry your kin in my stomach," she said. "Oh, is that the way of it?" "I'll have to talk to my clan," she said. "Mwinter. So that's what they did. They had a meeting, and while they had that meeting, Myrna stayed near the fire, eating the end of the broth, wondering how her life had come to this, and would she be given sanctuary by the sister-in-law that she had despised. Bavel came back and she said, "My Mwinter have spoken, my people. We will give you sanctuary for 3 or 4 days. We will look to see where you can safely go, and we will give you safe passage to that place. But our little wrath is so small,
we will never be able to defend you effectively. That's good of you, said Myrna, bowing her head, for all of the trouble that I have brought to your door. It is, she said, and I tell you this is a ban fasa. There will be a dear price paid for the life of your child, and your child will be born. And I do not know what that price is yet, and I don't know who will pay it. But we are all willing to take the risk for the son of Cool. And Myrna bowed her head, knowing that without this, she would surely have perished. And that is the story of how Myrna came to be in Bobble's path. So it's such an interesting story, because we hear of the warriors of Ireland, and we hear of the great Fianna, and we hear all the beautiful stories of Finn McCool. And I'm sure that after listening, or after being steeped now in the stories of Leah Lucra and Bobble over my holiday period, that the stories of Fionn will be coming shortly, you know, about his life. But isn't it funny to think that the world turned before he came, and, you know, there was amazing things that happened to allow him to live. And the next story that I'll tell you will be the story about how that was hard won by Leah Lucra and Bobble, and Bobble's ex-husband, who was Fiacla. But before that, I'd like to remember another one of our fantastic bards, and that is Mickey McConnell. And unfortunately, our Mickey McConnell passed away just over a week ago now, and he's being mourned rightly in Listowel and all over Ireland, but in Listowel, where he spent his last years. So a shout out to everybody at Kerry Writers Museum, and in John B. Keane's pub, where he's sadly missed. And I thought that it might be nice to have his most famous song sung by our Christy Moore. And he told me himself that he wrote this song when he was 17 years old, having witnessed Bloody Sunday when he was 5 or 6 years old. And he told me his father pulled him into a doorway to save him from what was going on. And he had no idea of the danger at that age, but he saw in his father's face for the first time the fear, and the fear was for his son. Because when you're a father, or when you're a parent, then your fear isn't for yourself anymore, it's for the ones that you're minding. And contemplating on that when he was 17 years old, he wrote this song, When Our Rivers Run Free. So I hope you enjoy it.

That was our lovely Christy Moore giving voice to Mickey McConnell's When Only Our Rivers Run Free. And I remember interviewing Mickey about that and he telling me that it had been translated into 135 different languages and taken as a song of peace. So he was very proud of that, that it was a song of peace and yearning for peace. So I suppose a very appropriate song in current times as well, and may the day come when we don't need to be singing that song anymore, even though the words are so sweet. And I think it's probably Mickey's most famous song, so I hope you're having a good time up there now in heaven, Mickey, and that you're pulling pints there with John B. Keane, and that you're looking down on us and proud of us as we march along. So now I'm coming to the final story of the day, and it is the story of Leah Lucra, and she was the female warrior. So we join her after Fiacla, who is the, he was known as the Teeth because he had the most beautiful teeth that anybody had ever seen, and he was very, very proud of those teeth, and he was known as Fiacla MacConnell, but he was also he was an awful man for the ladies. So he was married to Bavel and things were going well enough, but then when he went to war, he went off out with the Fianna, he would have great times with women, and news of it got back to Bavel and she wasn't having any of it, and they split. So Leah Lucra didn't have much time for him at all, because she said she saw this as a huge dishonouring. And she took the laws of the Fianna very, very strongly. But at the same time, she was putting up with him because he'd come in to defend...

up, and he knew that his smile and his charm wouldn't work on this one. "What can I do to make it right?" he said to Leah. "Soon we will be putting ourselves into one another's hands for this war, and I don't want to think that you have anxiety or rage against me." "Oh," she said, "I'm disciplined and I can put that aside. It's in the compartment for now." And the way she looked at him told him a different story. Her hand on the hilt of her little knife in her belt. And he said, "Okay, so then we need to talk strategy." "Right," she said. "I'm going to go outside of the wall. I will take Aethon with me and a few of the younger warriors that I have been training." "But they're not blooded yet," he said. "Yes, but they know every river, every rivulet, every stone, every twig on this place." And the way she said it tightly through a voice that was ringing with anxiety, he thought he'd better take her lead. "Okay then," he said, "you have the knowledge of this place. You will take them. And what will we do from there?" "From there, we'll give you the call." And she gave him the hoot of an owl, and he received it, and he said, "Okay, I have that now." And she said, "From there," she said, "you will have to have Bovel on the top part, on the rampart, so that she can cast her eye across and she can tell you where the life lights are coming. But you better mind her, Fiacla." "Of course I'll mind her. Put her behind a shield," she said, "a double wall shield." "I'll do that," he said. "And let her peek out from that and let her see the life lights coming. It has saved us in the past." "Okay. Are you all right?" he said to Leah Lucra. "I'm not," she said. "I'm not okay with any of this. Why did Myrna have to come and bring her boil, her danger with her?" "But you know the prize is great," said Fiacla, cherishing this moment before the fight would start. "We are outnumbered," said Leah Lucra, "and we've come here for peace. And I am softer than what I was. I haven't been keeping up my warrior ways. I cannot remember the last time in battle I took blood." "Don't worry so much," he said. And she looked at him, and he had the grace to turn away. "I'll take my men out so," she said. But as she was marching her men around the inside of the rath, Blama came to meet her. "What is it?" she said. "I can't be distracted now." "I have a different mission for you," said Blama. And she looked at the druidess. "What is it?" she said. "I want you to escort Myrna and the children of the Wrath to safety." And she looked at her as if she had taken leave of her senses. "Are you joking me?" she said. "There's no way. What about you? You will die. I have made a plan with Fiacla." Fiacla came into the fray then at the shoulder of Blama, and she hated him for turning up just at that moment when she didn't want him to be there. "We will make a different plan," he said. She took one last long, loathing look at Bovel. "Would you do this to me?" she said. "Would you send me to safety, a warrior, when I know that you will die if I do?" "But my nephew will live," she said. "My nephew will live, and he will be the light of Ireland, the hope of the world." She knew better than to argue with the druidess, because the way she had told the future in the past, the way she had brought them to safety, the way there was always food enough, she knew that Bovel knew her stuff, as simple as that. But she could not talk through the rage. So she said, "If that's what you want, so be it." And then she collected the little raggle-taggle group, headed by Myrna
Mun Coin.

that one, out through the front door, down through the little side path and into the forest. She had long since found a little crevice in the rocky mountain, and there was a little rope hanging from it. She got everybody up that rope, including De Myrna, and that was not easy, for she was only lately having given birth to her son. And she put them into the crack of that rock, and she said, "Now I must leave." And Adon said, "Are you joking?" He said, "Don't leave me here to mind these people on my own." She said, "I need to go back. They will be killed." He said, "I'm coming too." She said, "No, you're not." He said, "I am." And she didn't know, was she exasperated or happy with his defiance? "If you do," she said, "your life is in your own hands. Make sure that the crack in the rock is well disguised, and make sure that your brother Cole will be able to bring them through the split in the rock should they need to go forward." So the plans were made, and she went back again to the castle, down on her hands and her knees. And then she said to Adon, "I'm going to leave my clothes behind me, for they're keeping me, they're giving me extra weight." He said, "Should I do the same?" "No," she said, "I have a plan." So she divested herself of the clothes, and then she rubbed herself in the muck of the water near the river. And then she went and she took her place next to a pine tree. She had long, long ago learned the stillness of stone from the Fianna warriors. And she practiced now, breathing deep into the core of herself, imagining her feet as if they were planted in the ground, allowing her body to become as still as stone, so that even the little insects of the night began to land on her, and her eyes half closed, so that in the looking out people wouldn't see the life light in her eyes. And then she saw them. She saw them approaching, this vast army. In her warrior way, she noted that they were coming in three different sections. And she looked at those sections, appraising which one she would shock into following her, so that the wrath would only have to take on the other two bits. She looked longingly up at the rampart of the walls to see if she could see Bovel, to catch a glimpse, hoping that she wouldn't, that she'd be behind the shield. And because she knew where she was looking, she could see the shield. And she gave a of appreciation that Fiacla had followed those instructions at least. Then she saw an arrow come from the wrath and land in front of the two that were trying to sneak forward. Good, they'd been seen by Fiacla. Then she heard the parley go back and forth, shouted between the two of them. All the while, she sneaked a little bit closer on her belly and her elbows and her knees, wearing nothing but the muck of the river. Then she saw one of the men come back from the parley, shouting and roaring and trying to energize his men into the blood mist of battle. She thought she'd take him out. So she reached back and she took one of her lances from her back and she threw it at him. Her aim was true, and it went right through his eye, taking him to the ground. This completely disconcerted all the men. And when first they looked, they couldn't see her because her skin was so covered in muck and leaves, until she started roaring with the battle roar of the Fianna. "Maria me too, I will kill you." And then she began to run and run and run, and they began to follow. And the other leader, the second leader, said, "Come back, come back."
but they were too full of the battle bloodlust to heed his words, and a third of the men began to follow her as she ran through the forest she knew so well. What a merry dance she took them on, up the dales, down the valleys, in between the rivulets, sometimes hiding up in the trees, grinning down at these men that were searching for her below. And then she came to the part that was coming to the bog, and they were still chasing her, and they needed to still chase her. She had to keep them away from the battle. And that's when she knew it would become tricky, because the vegetation started to get low as it went towards the marsh. But she knew every step and stone of that place. She knew where the stones were that would bring her safely to the island. And she ran across them, and the men looked at her and they remembered the stories of the grey ghost. Lia Taifsha, Lia Lucra. And they began to be afraid themselves. And she thought, this is the time to cut their numbers when they're afraid of me. So one by one, she jumped in front of them with no fear, taking them from the side or from way behind, and then circling around and going in front. Where did she find the energy? How could she keep breathing? How did she keep her breath so silent that she was like a ghost in this place? She fought like 20 men, and one by one by one, she cut those men down. But soon she was surrounded by six, and even with her lethal sword, she would not be able to manage this battle. That's when she heard the roar. Adon coming to her rescue. She grinned then and leered into the nearest face, who fell to his knees with exhaustion and desperation, and she showed no mercy. She took his head then, and while his comrades were reeling from this, Adon was taking his first blood. A great warrior, a great trainer, Lia Lucra, in the most vicious battle she would ever encounter, all to keep Fionn Mochuil safe before he had the words to thank her, before he had the words to say to her that she should train him too. Shine Shkeel, Lia Lucra. That is the story of Lia Lucra, and that is only one of her stories. I'm sure more will blossom as I read the books and make myself familiar with the female warriors that don't get enough story time at all.

There's the beautiful dulcet tones of our own Mary Black singing Bright Blue Rose by Jimmy McCarthy. Our own Jimmy McCarthy here from Cork. And I always feel that his way of writing a tune goes very well with our ancient myths and our legends. So our programme has been full of it today, of Mary Black and Christy Moore, of our lovely Mickey McConnell, and I hope his way was easeful to heaven. I mean, what a lovely man in every way. So we remember him today in this show as well. And there's some really exciting things coming up on the Story Road in the near future. So I will be going to tell stories in Listowel again very soon for the International Storytelling Festival in September. And as part of that, I'm delighted to share that some of our African storytellers from Marrakesh will be coming over, and I'm hoping to kidnap them on the way down to Kerry and to have a little bit of storytelling from Marrakesh here in Cork before we go down. So keep tuned and I'll let you know exactly what's happening with that. But also, I've made great contact with a lovely First Nations teller from the Mi'kmaq tribe, Ray, and I'm hoping to have a conversation with him in the very near future as well. That's from the Nova Scotia area of Canada, to find out about the stories from his people, you know, the traditional stories. And I've heard some of them and they're magnificent, and he's a great singer as well. So keep tuned and you'll hear all about that as well. And then in October, I'll be going over to the UK. So I'll be telling in the Lake District with the fantastic Taffy Thomas MBE, who's been a guest on my show before. So I'm really looking forward to that. And then I'll be coming home and I'll be telling stories in Sneem in County Kerry. So I'm really looking forward to what's coming down the Story Road in the next few weeks. But for now, it's great to be back in the studio with Sean. It's always a lot more comfortable telling our stories here in the studio than trying to collect them out on the road for you with my different microphones. So it's lovely to be home to Poppins Road, to the studio, the Cork City Community Radio studio in Poppins Road. And for now, I'll say goodbye to you all and come close to the tinna, cosh tinna scaelta again next week, and I'll tell you a few more stories. Sure, wouldn't you love it? And don't I love it myself?

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2: Hello everyone, and thanks for tuning in to Cork City Community Radio. You're very, very welcome. I'm Daniel Heafy, and you're listening to Life in Lyrics, a show all about your favourite artists, their music, and the stories that accompany it. So if it's your first time tuning in, basically each week we'll be dedicated to a different artist, and I'm here every Monday from 3 to 4pm to give you the lowdown on said artists, their story, and their biggest hits. As I said, you're all very welcome on a much nicer Monday afternoon than we had last week, so we have that going in our favour at least. Today's show centres on Abel Tesfaye, better known to millions around the world as the one and only The Weeknd. Now, Abel grew up in Toronto, the only child of Ethiopian immigrants. His mother worked multiple jobs to support him while his father left when he was young, and that separation really shaped a lot of the emotional depth in his work. We spoke last week about Amy Winehouse and the idea of artists who are really good at turning personal turmoil or inner conflict into great songs. And Amy obviously did it with a kind of jazz lens. But here we have The Weeknd, who's turning that pain into kind of unforgettable dance floor filler hits. From an early age, Abel was drawn to music. He loved artists like Michael Jackson, Prince, and R&B greats from the 80s and 90s. And I think you can really, really hear that in his work. He wasn't always the best student. He admitted that he didn't really have much interest in the academic side of things, but he was really driven, especially when it came to music. Although when he dropped out of school, he began experimenting with different substances and had a wild lifestyle at that time. And I think at one point I was reading in my research, he was even homeless and incarcerated. But getting past that, that's what really encouraged him to clean up his act and start recording, writing songs. And he began posting mysterious tracks online under the name The Weeknd. That began in 2010, and those songs were very kind of moody and dark and ominous, and they eventually caught the attention of some of the greats in the music industry, like Drake, who then went on to introduce them to a much wider audience. And then fast forward a few years, and The Weeknd went from an underground R&B artist to a global pop star. And I just love this story. It really shows no matter where you're from, what your situation is, no matter what mistakes you made, there's always a way to come back from it, and The Weeknd is emblematic of that. We're going to start today with a track released in 2015, Can't Feel My Face. This is a track that has become his mainstream breakthrough. And on the surface, it's an upbeat, infectious pop song, but beneath the glossy production, it's everything that The Weeknd stands for. It is catchy, but it's also a little bit dark. It blends themes of love, addiction, and self-destruction. And the song ultimately earned a massive critical and commercial success. It topped charts worldwide, earned him Grammy nominations, and solidified himself as one of this generation's most innovative artists. It was a really big turning point in his career. Here he is, in full charismatic form, The Weeknd with Can't Feel My Face.

Weekend with I Can't Feel My Face. Great song. Now, from the glossy, high-energy pop of Can't Feel My Face to something a little darker, a little sleeker, and a lot more introspective, this next track captures a major shift in the Weekend's sound and identity. Released in 2016, this song is called Starboy and is the lead single from the Weekend's album of the same name. And this really began to mark a new era for The Weeknd. It was a time where he was really appreciating and recognizing what he had become, which was this major star. After the global success of his previous album, Beauty Behind the Madness, he came back bigger and better than ever. This song features electronic duo Daft Punk and sees The Weeknd reflecting on fame and ego and transformation. In a word, it's all about success. He talks about luxury cars, the lifestyle, but really it's about how success can warp you and how the pleasures and perils of it can exist at the same time. There's a great line in the song that he keeps repeating in the chorus saying, "Look what you've done." And it's kind of The Weeknd speaking to his fans and thinking, you know, look at all the joy and success and acclaim you've brought me, but also how am I going to cope with this sort of lifestyle? It's a really interesting look into modern celebrity and how we treat celebrities and the fame and glory that goes with it. But the song itself is so well done, so catchy. Billboard named it the fourth best song of 2016. Here he is, continuing to bring some great dance pop songs to our Monday afternoon. This is The Weeknd with Starboy.

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1: That was The Weeknd there with Starboy. I have great memories of going through all these tracks. About 2 years ago, I got to see The Weeknd myself in Marley Park, and I know he's coming back next summer. Maybe some of you tuning in have tickets, and I believe there's still some on sale, so I might have to go ahead and nab them up. His songs are just so infectious, and it's such a pleasure to go through his discography. If you're just tuning in, you're very welcome to this segment of Life and Lyrics on Cork City Community Radio. Now, moving on from Starboy, the next song we have is I Feel It Coming, which is another collaboration between The Weeknd and the electronic legends Daft Punk. And this closes out the Starboy album on a dreamy and quite a romantic note. Where Starboy was kind of sharp and futuristic, this song feels really nostalgic. It's a really good throwback to late night disco and the R&B grooves of the 80s. Here, The Weeknd uses his usual themes of excess and heartbreak, but he also has it with something a bit more hopeful. It's a song about connection, about letting love happen naturally instead of rushing it. There's a tenderness in his delivery where a lot of his songs feel very tough. This is a lot more softer. It has wonderful synths, a great rhythm, and it's a breath of fresh air, I think, after the darkness of Starboy. This track is probably one of his most universally loved songs, and critics compared his vocal style here to Michael Jackson. I said in the introduction how big an influence Michael Jackson was on The Weeknd's discography, and you can really hear it with this track. This song reached the top of the music charts in France and peaked within the top 5 in 12 countries. In the United States, it reached number 4 on the Billboard Hot 100 and spent 26 weeks on the charts and was certified 8 times platinum by the RIAA. Here he is closing out his Starboy era with style and soul. This is The Weeknd and Daft Punk with the uber catchy I Feel It Coming.

weekend with I Feel It Coming. If you're just tuning in, you're very, very welcome to Cork City Community Radio. The time is 18 minutes past 3 and I'm having an absolute blast going through the weekend's biggest hits on this segment of Life and Lyrics. And if you are just tuning in, you picked the perfect time because it's time for the big one. Everyone and their mother, I think, knows this song. And I think almost everyone certainly has great memories of listening to this during the pandemic, whether it was on TikTok or radio. This really was the song of the pandemic when it launched late 2019 and then gained huge traction in 2020. This is, of course, Blinding Lights, the big single from The Weeknd's fourth studio album, After Hours. It's a song that perfectly captures his evolution. It blends that kind of moody emotion that he was known for at the start of the career with a kind of retro energy. It's inspired by the synth pop of the 1980s and it's truly infectious. It kind of feels like a high speed chase through the night. That's the kind of image I get in my head when I listen to the song, and certainly one you pick up on when you watch the video. Lyrically, this song is about longing and redemption, moving through the darkness to find someone who brings you back to life. And that's a kind of similar motif across all of The Weeknd songs, but it's never sounded as fun or as playful as I think it does on this track. This song wasn't just a hit, I actually think it became a cultural phenomenon. Just looking at the stats here now, it broke records across the world, spending over 90 weeks on the Billboard Hot 100. It became one of the most successful singles of all time. Critics praised it for its timeless sound and its emotional pull. It is the most streamed song on Spotify in history and the second most streamed song on Apple Music. It's absolutely incredible. He didn't just have a hit, as I said, it was a pop culture moment, and it proved he could dominate pop's biggest stage without losing the artistry or the edge that made him famous. Here he is bringing a little fun and flavour to this November afternoon. This is The Weeknd with Blinding Lights.

Weekend with Blinding Lights. What an absolute anthem. A modern classic, I definitely think. Now, so from the glittering kind of synth-pop perfection that is Blinding Lights, something I think is even more cinematic, this next track ushered in a brand new chapter for The Weeknd. Released in 2021, Take My Breath, this next song marked the beginning of The Weeknd's fifth studio album, Dawn FM, an album that introduced listeners to a whole new sonic world for the artist. This is actually my favourite Weeknd album. I got it as a gift from my mom, I think maybe two or three Christmases back, and I've had it on a loop ever since. It's so fun, it's so infectious. It's the kind of great pop album that you feel like they don't make too often anymore, as well as kind of incorporating elements of R&B and everything that we love from The Weeknd. It's a great record. Take My Breath is bold, it's hypnotic, and it's all about being with someone that you desire. It received widespread acclaim, as does seemingly everything The Weeknd seems to touch, for its production, but also its vocal power. It really cemented The Weeknd's reputation as one of the most daring and consistent hitmakers. And I say consistent because this became The Weeknd's 13th US Top 10, and for a good reason, I think. This is one of my favorite Weeknd tracks. Here he is, stepping into a new era, The Weeknd with Take My Breath.

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That was Take My Breath by The Weeknd. We are coming up on 3:30 on Monday, 10th of November. You're very welcome to Cork City Community Radio and this very special episode of Life and Lyrics as we go through the biggest and best hits of The Weeknd. And I have to say, this was a very tough show to put together, given in a relatively short amount of time how many hits The Weeknd has had. But it's such a pleasure getting to go through these tracks. Next up, we have a song called How Do I Make You Love Me? This finds The Weeknd exploring the ache of emotional distance, but instead of it being a ballad or anything sappy, it really has The Weeknd's irresistible synth-driven groove still. Sonically, it continues the kind of retro-futuristic aesthetic that was on the album Dawn FM. It has 80s-style bass lines and electronic textures. It's both nostalgic and futuristic, but beneath all that, I think that this song is really about self-doubt, insecurity, longing, wanting connection, but not seeing to be able to get it. And I think that's really interesting because when The Weeknd was talking about creating his musical persona, so to speak, he so often talked about, you know, The Weeknd being his kind of mantle, what he shows the world, and who he is on the inside is kind of protected. And I think you can see that duality on this song. It's a very confident track, it's big and it's bold, but lyrically, it sees him in a much more vulnerable place than he's ever been. And I think that's something we can all identify with, you know, the face we kind of show to the world and the face we really are, or who we are towards family and friends. This song became a fan favourite and was praised for its blend of vulnerability and groove, as I said, and it further showcased The Weeknd's ability to make heartbreak sound euphoric and, dare I say it, even a little fun. Here it is now from the Dawn FM album. This is The Weeknd with How Do I Make You Love Me?

Lyrically, The Weeknd's talking about the push and pull between love and being independent. It's wanting to be on your own, but also wanting love, and how those things can somehow sit side by side. It's basically him saying, I'll give you a lot, but I'm going to put up a shield and I don't want to get hurt again. So it's a very relatable number. It's confident, it's self-aware, and it has that trademark Weeknd tension between desire and self-destruction. A fun fact, the song Sacrifice, it actually samples Alicia Myers' 1981 disco hit, I Want to Thank You. And again, it's all about going back to the 80s and all about that great time in music that The Weeknd seems to constantly pull from. The song ended up being one of the standout moments from the album and even won the Juno Award for Single of the Year in 2023. So here he is with the anthem that is Sacrifice.

The Weeknd with Sacrifice. Now, switching gears from the club energy of Sacrifice, this next song, Less Than Zero, shows The Weeknd, I think, at his most reflective. This track is all about heartbreak and self-realization. It's a softer and it's an almost melancholic track in what is otherwise a really high energy and fun album. Less Than Zero refers to the idea of being with someone without someone, meaning you're at rock bottom. And lyrically, he's exploring guilt and regret and the feeling of not being enough in a relationship. The song's kind of spare, smooth production lets his vocals shine and reminds you what a great voice he has on top of all that production. It makes every word hit harder. Now, this album was released just before the After Hours Till Dawn tour, and I mentioned earlier I had an amazing time. I think it was 2023 when I got to see him live. And even though we all anticipated those big kind of dance floor numbers, even though this one does have great energy, it is a more moving moment in the show. And it brings back great memories for me, seeing this song live. Fantastic number.

Less than zero by the weekend. Now, next up, this is a family favourite. I'd be in big trouble if I didn't give a shout out to my mom and my sister Ava, who absolutely adore this next song. My sister especially is a huge Ariana Grande fan, so this version is a dream come true for her. So this song, Save Your Tears, was originally released on After Hours, a previous era of The Weeknd's music. It was already one of his most popular tracks, but then in 2021, when the song started to go viral on social media, particularly TikTok, it had a new lease of life, and The Weeknd teamed up with Ariana Grande for a remix, and it instantly became something special. There's a great live performance I saw, I think it's at the iHeart Radio Music Awards, when The Weeknd is performing it live and Ariana Grande appears unbeknownst to the fans who are there, and it's a great music moment. The collaboration itself is exciting for fans because both artists have this amazing chemistry, their voices blend really nicely, and there's history between them. The Weeknd previously appeared on Ariana's hit Love Me Harder and on a song on her sixth album called Positions, titled Off the Table. It's the kind of track that makes you want to dance, but it's also very emotional. It's classic Weeknd and classic Ariana Grande, frankly. Here it is, a remix that got everyone talking, The Weeknd and Ariana Grande with Save Your Tears.

0: Would you like to be a member of our vibrant and enthusiastic team? 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
1: Daniel Heafy with you on this hour on Cork City Community Radio on Life and Lyrics, talking through the weekend's biggest tracks this week. And we have only a couple more tracks, but they're absolutely brilliant. Some of his biggest songs. And this time, it's time for Die For You. Now, similar to the last song, this was a fan favourite on the weekend's previous album, Starboy. And again, it really speaks to the power, I think, of social media and TikTok. Years later, this became a viral song, really, really popular. And to kind of take advantage of its success, the weekend turned to, once again, Ariana Grande. And their collaborations continue to prove really fruitful. This song initially was a moderate success. It peaked at around number 50 on the US Billboard Hot 100. But when this duet version launched, Die For You went straight to number one on the Hot 100, marking both artists' seventh number one song, following the artist's sixth number one song, which was their previous track. So definitely they work well together, both creatively and commercially. In an interview with Zane Lowe, The Weeknd stated that Die For You was actually the final song finished for Starboy, and that it was a difficult one for him to write, specifically the lyrics. So I imagine for him it must be all the more rewarding that it became not only a hit, but a natural hit. It didn't have a huge backing. It was just kind of funded by fans who kind of spread word, and it just caught fire like that. Here's one more for you. This is The Weeknd and Ariana Grande with Die For You.

0: Die For You by The Weeknd. So up next, we have something completely different. This one is called Popular, and this is The Weeknd stepping into full pop culture meta mode. It's him teaming up with none other than Madonna and rapper Playboi Carti. So it's a really unusual mix, but it's really interesting how this song came about. So it was released in 2023 for the soundtrack of a show called The Idol. It was a TV series that The Weeknd co-created and starred in. The show itself got a lot of buzz, not all positive. It was a very controversial show, but this song really outshone it. It's a really slick, catchy track about fame, image, and the price of wanting to be loved by everyone. What's cool about the song is that it's completely meta, so it's not really a song that The Weeknd would have done himself. It's kind of a commentary on pop culture, what music sells, what people expect from pop music this day. It's all about people's views on idolization of celebrities and glamour and success. And for that reason, I really enjoyed the kind of satirical element of this song. It was so well received that many fans wanted it included on Dawn FM or another project. It was that big, but it stayed on the Idol soundtrack because it really isn't quite the song that The Weeknd would have released on his own accord, rather a kind of satirical pop culture acting performance version of himself that's in the show. But here he is anyway, bringing different worlds together, The Weeknd, Madonna and Playboi Carti with Popular.
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1: 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Now, to wrap up, we're going to end on something really powerful. This is one of his latest tracks. This is Dancing in the Flames. And this song really feels like a culmination of his journey from a kind of mysterious underground artist that he once was to the global icon he's become. Whether he's singing about heartbreak or fame or redemption, he finds a great way to make emotions feel larger than life. And he definitely does that on this track. Now, charting The Weeknd's journey has been an absolute pleasure. Today, he's one of the best-selling albums artists of all time, with sales of over 150 million records in the US alone. And that's where I'll leave it today. I'm Daniel Heafy, and this has been Life in Lyrics on Cork City Community Radio. Thanks for spending your Monday afternoon with me. I'll be back next week from 3 to 4 with another deep dive into the stories behind the artists that you love. Until then, here's The Weeknd with Dancing in the Flames.

Oh, a Swedish rock group formed back in 1983, Europe, and their big hit called The Final Countdown, featured in the 1985 film Rocky Four, sorry. And that particular song bringing you all the way back to 1986, November of 1986, where it stayed 2 weeks at the top of the UK charts and 15 weeks in total. And then they're pretty much their other songs, Rock the Night, Carrie, Superstitious, I'll Cry for You, Halfway to Heaven, and then the Final Countdown, re-released just on the 25th of December 1999, just the Final Countdown to the year 2000. So there you go. And we're okay. Well, the phone number here is 085 124 1616. 085 124 1616. You come straight here into the studio if there's anything I can play for you between this and 8 o'clock. Our Facebook page is www.facebook.com/CorkCityCommunityRadio, and our Instagram handle at Cork City Community Radio. And if there's any, if you're mowing the lawn or if you're making the dinner or if you're out for a walk and there's any track that you might like to hear, just give us a text, I suppose, is probably the best way into us, 085 124 1616, and we'll do our best to play it for you. Well, what's in store for you on tonight's programme? Well, the usual, I suppose. Our lucky dip, looking back at anniversaries, our birthday slot, and anything else that might come our way. We'll go with Ellie Goulding, though, for the moment.

Oh, what a beautiful version of that song. Ellie Goulding there, of course, with Elton John's and Bernie Taupin's Your Song, their first kind of hit. And if you've ever watched Rocket Man, it's that minute in the film where Elton is just playing the piano with and using the words. And, well, in the film anyway, it shows and Bernie Taupin is upstairs shaving, and then he just stops and he listens to that incredible song that came of his lovely lyrics, of course. OK, well, the other day, September the 25th, was National One Hit Wonder Day. And, you know, I suppose nowadays it seems like there's every day there's something different being celebrated, because yesterday was National Walking Day. But the other day, One Hit Wonder Days, and these are maybe artists that have had placed one song in the top 20. They might have one other one that might have been, you know, maybe 60 in their 70s, but normally it gets into the top 20. So we're just going to play one or two throughout the programme, but this one in particular stands out for me. I mean, it's got the incredible vocals of Paul Carrack, originally a member of Roxy Music, Squeeze, Mike and the Mechanics, and then, of course, a solo artist in his own right. What an incredible singer he is. Here's Ace and a track called How Long, and you would think maybe it's certainly got to do with a romantic affair, but no, it was about a member of the band that was planning on leaving but hadn't got round to telling the rest of the band members. Ace and How Long.

0: Oh, what a great song. How long has this been going on? Of course, the vocals of Paul Carrack and there is band Ace, and pretty much a one-hit wonder for them. And then yesterday, and that was for National One-Hit Wonder the other day on the 25th of September.
1: Thank you so much.

Oh, there they are walking right back. Of course, the Everly brothers. It was just all about getting out and doing any bit of walking. Jeepers almighty, the weather would entice you to get out because it still feels like summer. Even though it gets cold in the evening, it's still feeling like that summer. I still have my sandals on anyway. I'm holding on to them for dear life. Well, let's just remember a lady who passed away on this day, September the 29th, back in 2020, 5 years ago. It doesn't feel that long ago, mind you. What an incredible singer she was, all the way from down under, Helen Reddy. She was 78, an incredible singer, and also performed in many of the musicals on Broadway. I was lucky enough many years ago to see her in Blood Brothers. Anyway, song from Helen Reddy on her anniversary today, passed away September the 29th back in 2020. Yeah.

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5: Well, back in September the 29th, back in 1977, Billy Joel released his album The Stranger, which sold something like 10 million sales. It was his fifth album and produced by Phil Ramone. And on the B-side of Just the Way You Are featured the song that he has gone on to say is possibly his favourite composition. It features in a lot of films. It kind of started out as a slow burner, but now is one of his most popular songs. We're talking about this beautiful song that featured in 13 Going on 30. This is Billy Joel and Vienna.

From his album The Stranger, Billy Joel there, and his great, great song called Vienna. Hopefully you enjoyed it. And I just recently saw an article where he's come out to say that pretty much is his favourite song that he's composed. Well, he's got good taste is all I can say. Well, this gentleman, apparently, despite all his illnesses and all the rest, he is doing one more lap, a tour. I think it's called The Last Ride. Now, I think it's Parkinson's he has. And recently he was in a TV interview on a TV afternoon show, and somebody mentioned, well, you know, your music belongs to the past. And he pretty much stormed out. He told them what he thought of them and said, no, his music will always be relevant. And, you know, that'll be around 50 years from now. So an incredible songwriter. So heading for his last concert, we think of Neil Diamond.

a song you possibly associate more with the Monkees, but there's the gentleman that wrote it, I'm a Believer. And his version, which features on an album called, I think it's just called Neil Diamond with the London Symphony Orchestra. Classic Diamonds, it's called. Now, there are different websites that you can look up, and one says that he's never going to tour again. He has Parkinson's and he's wheelchair. And then there's another one that says, yes, he's coming out for his last concert called One Last Ride 2026 with no dates as yet. Now, I suppose if you've been, you know, performing music for 60 years, even possibly more, it must be so hard to say goodbye to it all. So I suppose I saw him in his prime many, many years ago, 1982, 83, when he must have played maybe 10, 12 sold out concerts in the Point Depot as it was. But what an incredible gentleman he certainly was. Well, thinking of incredible gentlemen and American artists, let's just remember this gentleman who passed away 2nd of October back in 2017. Hard to believe that it's 8 years ago. Tom Petty.

So Tom Petty there, he was 66, a great artist indeed. And I suppose after being with the Heartbreakers, went on then, of course, to be a member of the Traveling Wilburys, and what songs they certainly gave us. But there he goes. Okay, couple of words from a song, see how you get on. I have to tell you, there's an autumnal feel to the actual song, and we'll play it certainly in a little while. The summer sun is fading as the year grows old.

Oh, it's so great when such a lovely song turns up in our lucky dip. David Gates, Bread and Lost Without Your Love, going back to the 70s, maybe 76, 77, 78. Well, the phone number here, if you'd like to send in a text, if there's anything I can play for you, 085 124 1616 124 085 124 1616. And if you're out digging the garden or out for a walk or making the dinner or doing your homework, if you'd like to give us a text, we'll certainly do our best to play anything that we might, that might be suitable for you. So let's just welcome in, I suppose, a recent addition to the Cork and to the Irish scene of music. These two great bands, Amble and Kingfisher, kind of burst on the scene, I suppose, last year. And this is a track from Amble's recent album, I Hope You Enjoyed. It's called Gemini.

Amble there, and a great track from the recent album just called Gemini. Hopefully you enjoyed it. But just thinking about some great Irish folk artists over the year, and this gentleman was all of 79 yesterday, possibly one of the most loved folk singers in Ireland. Here he is with Mary Black, and a great duet between the two of them, Finbar Fury and Mary Black together.

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1: Well, hopefully you enjoyed that lovely one from Finbar Fury and Mary Black, just celebrating Finbar Fury's 79th birthday yesterday and still going strong. But I suppose we can't just have one from Finbar Fury. Let's have a second one. And this is one that he records on an album called Four for the Road with the other three lads, Mick Hanley, Don Baker and Jimmy McCarthy. And this is very appropriate. It's called The First Leaves of Autumn.

0: If you ever see that album in any shop that you go into, possibly more a charity shop maybe, Four for the Road, I'm not sure if you can still get it. I presume you can, maybe you can order it from Golden Discs. But it is just an incredible album. Finbar Fury there, The First Leaves of Autumn, written by Gallagher and Lyle, what a great song it is. But then featuring, I suppose, three of the other great Irish folk artists, Mick Hanley, Don Baker and our own Jimmy McCarthy, with some great tracks on it. So it's, again, it's called Four for the Road, and I suppose it was released maybe, I'd have to look that up, maybe 93, 94, I'm thinking, just when the Ladies Women's Heart was going out and about, they went out as well. 1994, this album goes back to. So there you go. Okay, where will we head to now? So just if you're wondering what station you've stumbled into, you're tuned to Cork City Community Radio, broadcasting to 100.5 FM. Claire Jones here with you. So this is a volunteer radio station. We broadcast on a Saturday, Sunday and a Monday from 9 in the morning till 12 midnight. I'm just endeavouring to bring you a different type of programme, you know, older music, and then of course there's some great new music, great education programmes, great jazz programmes, great music and movie themed programme on a Sunday afternoon, great jazz programmes, and of course great debate programmes and great news programmes. And then we've got our other nationalities that come here and broadcast as well. So some great diversity here on Cork City Community Radio. Okay, just another song kind of about the autumn. Here's Simon and Garfunkel.
1: The last time we sang this song in concert was Carnegie Hall, 1967.

Good morning, salam, adab, and namaste, Cork. And we are back. You're listening to Namaste Cork on Cork Community Radio 100.5 FM. This is me, Farhana. I hope you guys had a great, great week. And the winter is setting in, and we are moving into the bank holiday weekend with Jazz Week happening in the city and around Cork. Do check it out. Lots of pubs and even hotels and restaurants are celebrating the Jazz Week weekend. There are a lot of pop-ups that are happening throughout the city. I'm surely gonna go and check it out tonight. And do visit, because this is one event that you should not miss, because people travel all across to come into Cork to witness the Jazz Festival. And apparently there are 62,000 people who are coming into Cork Airport over this weekend for this festival. So we are the lucky ones. We live here, we stay here. Let's make the most out of it. Now, it will be a little cold because the winter has started. Make sure you are all warm and ready to walk the streets and enjoy the amazing, amazing music that plays across. Now, today's show is going to be amazing as always, and I'll try my best to keep you all engaged and listening, because today I have an amazing, amazing guest joining me today. Now, a little thing that I would request you all, because the guest is not in the studio with me and we'll be doing a call interview. So if there is a slight interruption or something, please, please bear on, because we are trying to make that happen today, this afternoon. And again, keeping up to the tradition, before we get rolling and talking to this amazing guest who I'll be introducing shortly, I will keep up to my tradition and play you an upbeat song to wake you up and get you in the mood. Enjoy.

0: I hope that woke you guys up because this is again one of my favorite songs. And every time I say that, you guys must be thinking, oh, she's a music buff. And trust me, I am. So let's get in to this amazing, amazing show that we're going to have today. And today I'm going to be talking to an amazing guest. And it's an honor to have with us Dr. Manish Pandit. He's a distinguished nuclear medical specialist in England, training program director for the West Midlands, senior academy tutor, and the honorary associate clinical professor at the University of Birmingham. Now, Dr. Pandit's journey extends far beyond medicine. He's also, now get ready for this, guys, because he's also a filmmaker, Mahabharata researcher, and the author with over 40 films to his credit, including the acclaimed documentaries Mumbai Pani Mafia and a powerful film in Shirdi, on Shirdi Baba. He's a scholar who first asserted through films that Krishna existed. And we all knew, but it was great to see how he made it, and we're going to go in depth with that. And he has also authored four books exploring the astronomy and dating of Mahabharata, sorry about that, placing the Great War in 3067 BCE. Now, trust me, this is just a small introduction that I tried to put in together, describing or giving a little bit of introduction for Dr. Manish. But we'll be talking in depth with him today and exploring this wide range of things that he has been doing, and he will continue doing and adding more to his bucket list, I would say. So Dr. Manish, welcome. You're with me, Farhana, on Cork Community Radio, and thank you so much for removing time and joining us today.
1: It's very kind of you, Farhana. It's my pleasure entirely, and thank you very much, and thank you to your listeners in advance for having me over here. I have
0: No.
1: been to Cork, and I'm
0: You
1: going to be
0: have
1: there
0: been to
1: again.
0: Cork. Amazing. So are you traveling soon? If I'm not wrong, you are, because you have an event coming up soon. Am I right?
1: That's correct. That's correct. I will be there on one of the weekends. I think it's the 8th and the 9th of November. And I will be doing my customary Mahabharata dating workshop. But there's also going to be a book signing event over there. And there's going to be a Homa event where I'm going to be teaching how to do a fire ritual, a Hindu fire ritual yourself. And a few other things, whatever people ask me, because a lot of people ask me things impromptu at these events. So,
0: Okay, so now, Dr. Manish, there is so much that we have to cover, and I want to take step by step because you mentioned a fire ritual, and although a lot of our Indian listeners would know about it, but there are a lot of listeners who are not from the Indian community, and I would love them to know exactly what it is, because Mahabharata, I have grown up seeing Mahabharata and Ramayana myself as a child, but exploring into it and learning about it, and so. There is so much that I want to ask. So I will hold back slightly and let's go into the first question, because this is very, very intriguing to me. So you have an impressive career in nuclear medicine, which was in England. So when did you travel to England, and what brought you into the nuclear medicine field? That was, and I'm talking about this years back when you started, it wasn't that known. So what brought you into this field, if I
1: That's
0: may?
1: right. Yeah, that's right. See, this is an interesting question because I actually thought about this a few months ago when somebody else asked me this question. And so I traveled to England in the mid-90s. It was not a planned journey as such. I'll come to what happened during those years when I first came to England. But then, around about the year 2001, 2002, there was talk of something called as hybrid imaging. Now, for the sake of listeners who won't have any idea about what I'm talking about, because this is quite specialized. See, normally, imaging those days consisted of anatomical imaging, which is CT scans, MR scans, and so on.
0: Correct.
1: And those are scans which show us the anatomy. And nuclear medicine is a different modality. It comprises functional imaging, which is bone scans, lung scans, myocardial perfusion scans, and positron emission tomography or PET scans and so on, which show function. But at that time was coming the marriage of anatomy with function, and that is called hybrid imaging.
0: Okay.
1: So if you perform just a CT scan, for example, with cancer, which used to be quite customary in those days, let's say it shows you a nodule in the lung, and then you perform a PET scan, and in those cases, we used to have something called as gamma camera PET, and then it evolved
0: clue.
1: To
0: I'm
1: a
0: sure if
1: proper.
0: You're saying it is true.
1: Yeah, it was a very different time. And then what happened is, this bright people got this idea that let's put a CT scanner at the end of a PET scanner.
0: Mm-hmm.
1: And then, in guys in St. Thomas's, they then started doing, they put a PET scanner as well as a MR scanner and a CT scanner, right, together. So you had PET MR scanners, you had PET CT scanners. And the difference with that is that the two together would then allow you to definitively stage a patient's, this is just oncology, I'm talking about just cancer at the moment. Would allow you to definitively stage a patient's cancer, almost like a one-stop shop in many ways.
0: Mm-hmm.
1: And it could characterize a tumor better. It will show you where the biopsy must be performed, because a PET scan would give you the metabolic activity within the tumor.
0: Mm-hmm.
1: The metabolic activity. So, but the crucial thing is it would show where the distant spread was, and it was easy to do this. So it would upstage a scan or downstage a CT scan, you see?
0: Yeah.
1: So it can give you more information in terms of whether the cancer spread a lot more or hasn't actually spread that much.
0: Okay.
1: And those are very, very useful things, because when you want a surgeon or an oncologist to know more about this, because they want to know as much as possible.
0: True.
1: As much as possible to treat a patient. So And then came the further development of this was SPECT CT scans, which is a development on bone scans.
0: Okay.
1: So you have a hot spot in the spine, but then you perform a CT with that. It shows you exactly where that hot spot might be, and it adds considerable value and precision to the report. So this is what actually got me thinking that I need to go into this field.
0: True. Okay.
1: And it was just coming along at that point, and nobody wanted to do. You see, there's so much physics involved in this, and in the exams, that people don't like to come into that, because it's just a huge amount of physics involved.
0: But this is very interesting, isn't it? You found it very intriguing and interesting.
1: And my what happened is, you see, when I was in my 12th standard in Pune, a long, long, long time ago, and I was extremely good at mathematics, and I never planned on becoming going into medicine. But every crisis gives rise to a wonderful
0: invention.
1: Opportunity.
0: Absolutely, yes.
1: And what happened is, because I was so overconfident about my mathematical abilities, in the heat of summer in that Ferguson College hall.
0: Oh, I remember.
1: I decided. Hmm. You know Ferguson College.
0: I know Ferguson College because my mom lives in Pune now, and I know Ferguson Symbiosis, so I know, yeah.
1: So it was very hot, and I hadn't calculated for that. And I decided I'd attempt the entire algebra and the entire geometry paper, which is very foolhardy. And it was very tiring. So when I came to the last question, what happened is, I remember it very clearly even now. It was an integration problem, area under the curve. And I would have normally, on a good day, I should have been able to do it even, orally.
0: Yeah.
1: Not even write on paper. But I made some mistake in that. So I lost 7 marks out of 100. I was heartbroken when I came out of the examination.
0: 7 out of 100, you were heartbroken. Okay.
1: And then that's how I went into medicine. You see?
0: Okay.
1: But my background was in physics and mathematics. And that then, so many years later, I was from Loyola High School, in Pune. And the thing is, that helped me immensely because it gave me a head start, you know, when I was doing nuclear medicine. I'm digressing. The other place where, this can be of use is in therapy. So 90% of nuclear medicine is imaging, around 10% is therapy. So we currently, for example, use radioiodine for treatment of an overactive thyroid, where in the old days, surgery would be the preferred option, but not anymore. Mm. And, surgery has complications associated with invasive intervention, including bleeding, damage to the nerves in the vicinity, mm-hmm. damage to the parathyroid. I mean, there's so many problems. So the patient comes in now, has a radioactive capsule of I-131 in the nuclear medicine department, then gets the blood test reviewed at 6 to 8 weeks with the GP and so on, and the complications are far fewer, the results are more predictable, patient satisfaction is excellent.
0: Much higher.
1: You know?
0: So there was a huge improvement.
1: Well, so this is the future, really. Slowly and steadily, a lot of things. I mean, I've only talked about oncology over here, but this has gone into so many different things now.
0: Hmm.
1: Non-oncology is inflammatory diseases and so on and so forth. But I just want to wrap up this bit of it. One of the big applications which is going to be coming up in the future, or is in the pipeline really, is, for example, I'll give an example, metastatic cancers resistant to other forms of treatment. So you can treat them with isotopes, radioisotopes injected with something like lutetium PSMA, which is what we have at the moment. But there is another one coming up called as actinium. And I know of at least one case. I know of one person, in fact, who was virtually at death's door and literally has been cured.
0: Oh,
1: almost,
0: that's fantastic.
1: Is cancer-free for 2 years now. So I'm just saying it shows a substantial anti-cancer tumor effect. And so what it is it is allowing a alpha particle, which is a deadly particle, actually, but very short sort of a range in terms of how far it acts in the tissue. And it goes exactly using that PSMA, which is, in this case, it's prostate-specific membrane ligand. So in somebody with metastatic prostate cancer, it is going exactly like a silver bullet, to the area where that cancer is.
0: So it's very precise.
1: Yes, it's extremely precise, and it's getting rid of a lot of things. In fact, I think a few months ago when Joe Biden had this issue, I did put up somewhere or the other that, he would, because in America it's very easy to get into that sort of actinium PSMA thing, especially for somebody that connected.
0: Hmm.
1: But I don't know whether he used it or didn't use it or used something else, but he seems to have recovered pretty well.
0: Yeah, he does. He does seem to have recovered. Pretty well. And that's the political part of it. So basically, it was luck by chance that you unfortunately got 7 marks less and then you get into medicine. Am I right in saying so? Summing up the thing. But whatever you were talking, it shows that you have so much passion for what you, whatever you do. Because if I'm going through the journey that you had, every step that you had taken shows that whichever subject you took, you put in your heart and soul. Now, moving into my second question, if that's okay. Dr. Manish, that as a training program director and educator, what do you feel is the most important quality a doctor, a modern doctor rather, should have in today's day and age?
1: So this is it's one of those questions which I don't think the answer has changed for a very long time.
0: Mm-hmm.
1: You see, in medicine, the medicine, in my opinion, it is a privilege. It is
0: Oh,
1: a privilege.
0: yes. Okay.
1: That you are allowed to do medicine is a privilege because you look at the trust people have in doctors, even now. I
0: Oh,
1: mean,
0: yes,
1: everywhere in the
0: absolutely.
1: world, especially, you know, if you are on the level and if you are absolutely sticking to the straight and narrow, I have seen patients, you know, I see them every day, the kind of trust they have. And so really the first thing is integrity, which is really important. But the second thing is that you have to have compassion. You have to have compassion. You must want the person to get better.
0: So well said.
1: You must be empathetic to their condition because, you know, the kind of things people land up in, it's just unbelievable. And you have to forget about, you know, because a lot of people become judgmental about this. But I think in medicine, you have no right
0: place for
1: to be,
0: judgment. Yeah.
1: Yeah. There's no judgment. You know, there's somebody who, it's really unfortunate that they've, you know, this is the card which destiny, fate, whatever you want to call it, has presented them with. And so the ability to listen and the ability to be patient with learning, because learning in medicine is, let
0: Never
1: me tell
0: ending.
1: You, one of the most painful things you'll ever encounter in your life if you ever, you know,
0: it's
1: have
0: too
1: that.
0: Late for me now. But yes,
1: it's too,
0: you're right.
1: Too late for me also. I've taken so, I mean, the problem is, it is so vast. It's like an ocean.
0: And it's
1: and
0: ever growing with these inventions and studies and things that are happening in different fields of medical science, that it's never ending. You're right in saying so, yeah.
1: And if you're going to deliver teaching, then it can be a very difficult process. And the job is to somehow make it palatable and deliver it in bite-sized chunks if possible, which comes from the training environment, which relies on teamwork and funding. And these are all extremely, extremely difficult things to do. And there is a give and a take. I mean, there are two sides to this. So a modern doctor is one thing, and then the educator is one thing, and the other person is learning as well. And the educator is also learning, by the way.
0: Yeah.
1: You know, I'm still learning. I have spent God only knows how many decades in medicine, and I am learning every day.
0: True, that is so true. And the humility and the humbleness lies in the fact that, you know, you accept the fact that you never know everything fully. You are always learning. That's so well said. Humility and passion and these are the things that a doctor needs, because that makes the patient also comfortable coming back to the doctor and, you know, feeling free in saying and feeling what they feel.
1: Farhana, one more
0: yes.
1: thing, you know, I'll say is that if somebody has an ego in medicine, trust me that they will be humbled at some stage. And it's
0: okay.
1: better, therefore, to be
0: humble from
1: very
0: the
1: humble. Way. I've seen so many examples of this happening over the past decades that
0: oh my God, that requires another show where you have to share the experiences of your lifetime of working into medicine and the things that you must have seen and experienced. Because as a person from the outside, we don't realize and understand the day in, day out of a doctor or a nurse or anybody from associated with the medical field. It's not easy because you are experiencing other persons. And that kind of brings in a toll on you as well, if I'm not wrong.
1: Yes. Yes.
0: That's amazing. When you just going through all of this now, trust me, I'm just a little frazzled because I have so much to ask and there is so much that you've done. You are, besides being a doctor, you also have a fantastic interest in spirituality. Now, spirituality is something which it's very difficult to achieve because it requires that sense of awareness, in my understanding. So how do you balance your scientific work? Because this is what I've heard. I could be absolutely wrong, that scientific and spirituality, or they don't have that common ground somewhere. either you are too scientific or either you are too spiritual. So how do scientific work in medicine and your deep interest in spirituality and the ancient Indian knowledge, how do you balance that?
1: Now, this is a very, very useful, I think all the questions are very useful, but I think for your listeners, this is something which I don't think they would have encountered before. And what it is, you see, you remember I just said a moment ago that if you have an ego in
0: medicine,
1: life in general,
0: yeah.
1: you will be humbled at some stage, you know.
0: Correct.
1: And you see, the thing is, I also was a skeptic a long, long time ago.
0: Mm-hmm.
1: And certain very interesting things happened in my life, which led me to this point at which I am now. And but to cut to the chase, you see, the Indian texts, the Hindu texts, give us ways and means of dealing with stress.
0: Hmm.
1: So every chanted text has something called as a Falashruti. Falashruti, you probably know the meaning, but for your listeners, a part which outlines what are the effects to be expected when a text is chanted regularly.
0: Okay,
1: so,
0: the effects of that particular chant. Okay.
1: Yeah, are given in the text itself. And so, for example, one of the most well-known texts is the Vishnu Sahasranam Stotra, you know, which is
0: mm-hmm.
1: chanted in millions and millions of homes every day.
0: Mm-hmm.
1: So if you chant the Vishnu Sahasranam Stotra yourself every morning,
0: mm-hmm.
1: Then the mantras comprising the text have been set in such a way that it will produce an immediate sense of calm. So after you spend a few days doing it, you will find that round about the 20, 25th or 30th day mark, you will find that the moment you've read it, you will become as so calm that you will wonder what happened, that you've forgotten something, you know.
0: Hmm.
1: And it's because you see what it is, the Sanskrit words which are used in each of these chants, and there's millions and millions of chants, really. If you go to sanskritdocuments.org, you will find maybe, I don't know, maybe 5,000 to 10,000 of them over there. But there are more and more. And so the thing is, this particular thing, for example, Vishnu Sahasranam, is a sukha-producing stotra. So sukha,
0: happiness,
1: which is different to ananda,
0: Different
1: to ananda, sukha is producing mundane happiness, right?
0: Okay.
1: Sukh.
0: Okay, sukh, yeah, okay.
1: To give sukh, right?
0: Yeah.
1: But eventually, if you keep chanting it, it will also produce happiness, like a happiness from within.
0: Hmm.
1: And this is something, so what I'm saying over here, a large portion of it, like 95% of it, is something I've experienced myself.
0: Okay.
1: So Vishnu Sahasranam, for example, will produce both. Now, if you are okay at chanting it, not even good, but just okay, it will produce calm in the mind. It will dispel your anxiety.
0: Hmm.
1: If there is stress in your life, if you recite it, you will become calm. You'll become stronger to face that period of chaos.
0: Okay.
1: But suppose you don't have time to chant the Vishnu Sahasranam. Then there is something called as a Durga Sapta Shloki, which is just 7 shlokas, short, sweet, extremely powerful. And why is it so powerful? It says prior to the beginning of the text, the question which is asked over there is, Kalauhi karya siddhartham upayam bruhi yatnataha, which translated means, tell me the remedial measure to get success in any good task in this age of Kali Yuga.
0: Okay.
1: So the goddess says, Shrunau deva pravakshami kalau sarveshtha sadhanam. So this, what she says is, listen, what I'm about to tell you is going to give you success in this age of Kali Yuga, in this iron age, this desperate age which is fallen, right? And so that text from the oral tradition and other places, you see, if you recite it, for example, 21 times a day for a period of 40 days, then no matter how difficult your task is, your life just will become easier. Something will happen.
0: That's very interesting. That is really, really interesting. And trust me, I have questions popping up right, left and center through that. Before that, we might have to take a small break, but I will be coming back to you. So We'll be joined back in 2 to 3 minutes with Dr. Manish. So don't go away, guys. And some interesting questions are going to come up with some interesting answers. See you back soon.

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4: City Community Radio. And welcome back, guys. So, Doctor, when you were earlier talking about the shlokas and the mantras and everything, I had a question, in fact, not one, many. So let's start with the first one, and I'm deviating from my list of questions, so sorry about that. What was that point in your life that pushed you or brought you towards the spirituality, if you don't mind sharing?
5: Sure. So what happened is, you see, I was in my final MBBS, and there was a series of, unfortunate incidents, mm-hmm. which occurred in my life.
4: Mm-hmm.
5: And finally, I failed that exam.
4: Okay.
5: And I failed a couple of subjects and all that. And I found my way into a bookshop. It was called Modern Bookstall, somewhere in Pune, near Camp area.
4: Oh, I know that place. Sorry.
5: Yeah. It used to be quite famous
4: yes.
5: at one point.
4: Yes.
5: So there was a book on Gayatri meditation, which was in English. Mm-hmm. And it was transliterated Sanskrit, right? So I got it home, and then it was teaching you how to do this, do the Gayatri Mantra and the things associated with it and all that. So anyway, I started doing it. And unfortunately, because my Sanskrit was zero, because I was brought up in one of these English medium convent schools, so I had no idea how to pronounce this and all that. And my mother one day came home a bit earlier than she would have normally done. And I was doing this thing. And she said, "What the hell are you doing?"
4: Hmm.
5: And I said, "Oh, this is supposed to be the Gayatri Mantra." And she said, "No." She said, "What you're pronouncing has got it's nowhere near the Gayatri Mantra." So
4: because it was in Sanskrit, or was it the transliteration?
5: It was translated, transliteration, you see. So when the problem is the Sanskrit, you really have to, somebody has to tell you the mantra.
4: Correct.
5: Okay?
4: Yeah.
5: Or tell you the sutra if you are not reading it in the original Sanskrit.
4: Mm-hmm.
5: You have to really make an effort and make sure you're getting as close as you are to the rendition. So my mother, anyway, said to me, "This is how it is." And the moment she said it to me, I said, "Okay." So then I repeated it around 40, 50 times, and then she was satisfied. Okay, this is fine. And what started happening is, I started doing, I was doing one mala, 108. Then I started doing two malas, 216, you know. Then I started doing three and then four. And like that, it happened that one fine day, what happened is I was doing this thing, and suddenly out of the blue, I could see inside myself, I could see this light.
4: Oh, wow.
5: Like it was a golden light, right?
4: You could see it,
5: and
4: or
5: it
4: you
5: started
4: could
5: to
4: feel
5: go
4: it.
5: Above and below.
4: Oh, wow. You could see it, actually.
5: I could see it with my eyes. My eyes were closed, but it was everywhere.
4: Wow.
5: It started to spread. And I could then, after a little while in that thing, I began to realize it's coming from my heart.
4: Mm.
5: And remember, I had no schooling in any of, like how the traditional scholars get the grounding
4: training
5: in the mantras
4: and this and that.
5: And I had nothing of that sort. But I just knew this much, and I was just doing it. And So it then happened that due to this and a couple of other things which started happening, and it was very blissful, extremely blissful. It was absolutely fantastic. And you see, the mantra itself, the Gayatri itself says that, you know, it is the light, basically, which is going to illuminate you, right?
4: Hmm.
5: But I had never understood this, but it was just because I was in so much trouble. I mean, you cannot even imagine the kind of, stupid trouble I was in.
4: Hmm.
5: And it's not just the exams, you know. I used to have a girlfriend, and it's a long time, you know, and usual stupid stuff. And it was, you know, that whole thing had ended very abruptly, which is partly the reason I failed. You know, but
4: that's
5: but,
4: being honest see, there now.
5: Well, but wonderful stuff, you see, because if it all that had not happened,
4: I wouldn't have been here ever.
5: Done any of these things.
4: Correct.
5: And so I started meditating, and then my father's elder brother was a very famous man at the time, one of the All India Radio broadcasters called Yagyadev Pandit, and he used to come to our house in Pune and then go walking barefoot to this great yogi's house called Nakhate Maharaj.
4: Mm-hmm.
5: Right? And so he suggested to my father that you really should take him to Nakhate Maharaj. So,
4: and this was after where you had experienced the light. It is after that. Okay, amazing.
5: Yes, yes. So Nakhate Maharaj, you know, so off I went to Nakhate Maharaj's house with my father. And then Nakhate Maharaj said, oh, I've been waiting for you.
4: He said what? Sorry? He was waiting for yourself.
5: He was waiting for me, he said. But he said, I'm going to give you a second chance. Now, he said, your life will change. If you come and start doing all this with me, your life will change from what it was. It is going to change completely.
4: Hmm.
5: And if it changes that much, you know, it will be full of, there will be obstacles and troubles and all that. You know, because otherwise your life will be just so easy. If you don't come to me and you don't have to learn, you know, because learning is painful, you see.
4: Absolutely.
5: This is the unwritten sort of thing, unspoken thing which he said. And he said, you come back in a month's time or a month and a half it was, you see. And I went a little bit later, in fact, you know. And the moment I went back again, he said, okay, now you've come here, now you sit, and I'm going to give you a mantra. Now, his method of giving a mantra was something completely crazy. So he took his two thumbs and he put it on my brow. And then he told me, close my eyes, you know, close your eyes, he said. And then he was standing, I was sitting. His thumbs were on my brow. And he said, now I'm going to give you this mantra. And then he said, look in your head, look at where my thumbs are. And I could see the letters of a mantra. Inside.
4: What? Really?
5: I could see it. Yes. And then he said, did you see it? He said. And I said, yes. He said, now that you will never ever utter to anybody. You will never tell anybody what it is. You will never ever

0: attached to any of your experiences, he said.
1: Don't get attached to any of the experiences, even the one that you are having right now. Was that not difficult?
0: Correct. He said, because the problem is there is always something better. There's always something higher than wherever you are. And because if you get stuck in that experience, then what happens is you will never progress, he said.
1: But that is so relevant in day-to-day also, isn't it? I mean, just thinking about it, and it's such a powerful thing to say and to learn, that you don't get stuck in what you're having right now because you will not grow or you will not be able to. Fantastic. Wow.
0: Let me also take this opportunity to, so many years, so many decades later, to acknowledge, again, I always acknowledge this, is that I was extremely egoistic and very arrogant at the time. Because the thing is, you see, when most doctors anyway, you know the difference between a doctor, between a cardiologist and God is that God does not think that he's a cardiologist, you know, so... You know, so the thing is, you see, we doctors, you know, there is an ego, and that we, you know, because you've learned so much and you know so much and all that, and everybody looks up to you and all that. So, but the thing is, you see, Nakhate Maharaj was a master. He is a master. You know, I should say in the present, because even on occasion, you know, he shows his presence. So I was in Blackpool in the year 2000, long after all this, right? And I was sitting over there and doing some or the other meditation. And then there was a bit of a conversation between me and my wife that, am I doing this? Or what am I doing next? And then she said, we need to go here, or something like that. Mm-hmm. And she turned to go to the kitchen. I remember it so well, even now. And there in front of me was standing Nakhate Maharaj. Right? Mm. And I pinched myself. I said, this can't be happening. And he was there for a few seconds.
1: Wow.
0: And there was a light about him. And there were other beings around him. And
1: you could see that?
0: And then he put his hand up like that. And then he disappeared, right? And I didn't know, but around about 2 or 3 months later, I came to know that on that precise day, at that precise time, is when he
1: passed away. Oh no!
0: Right. So you see, but a lot of the other people who had learned from him also, came to this experience or realization, and those some of those things have continued over the years. Like once in a blue moon, when you're in real need of advice, or when you're don't
1: stuck.
0: Know it,
1: yeah.
0: But there is a problem about to approach you, and he will come in a dream, or he will come and approach you.
1: So he's like your godfather, mentor, your father figure. You can name it. Oh wow.
0: Correct. And but he was. He was quite old by that point. I think he must have been in his late 80s, but he lived to be, I think, in his 90s
1: that's
0: and
1: amazing.
0: Passed away. But I have, so the thing is, he was, he used to sit there completely in meditation. He used to be just sitting there with his eyes open, right? Mm. Unblinking. He used to be looking in the distance, like, and suddenly to somebody he would say, do this, right? Just do this. You have to do this because this is important, because there's going to be a problem here.
1: Oh, wow.
0: You know, you tell somebody just like that.
1: So right? just a thought, or like, you know, because you were not at the level where he was, and you had
0: right.
1: such a deep sense of things. Just imagine what he must be experiencing with that knowledge, with that meditation. And it's just beyond to even... encompass it, I would say.
0: Yeah, so I mean that tradition is a well-known tradition in Maharashtra. You know, Nakhate Maharaj, and then Guloni Maharaj before him, and of course the man who gave the diksha to Guloni Maharaj was Loknath Tirth Swami, a legendary sannyasi from the Himalayas, right?
1: Mm.
0: Who was originally from Bangladesh. Originally from Dhakeshwari.

0: temple in Bangladesh.
1: But that was all at part one India at that point in time.
0: Correct,
1: So,
0: correct,
1: yeah,
0: correct,
1: okay.
0: correct. In present-day Bangladesh, but it was, and of course that man was legendary because he was commanded by the great goddess Kali to go and give instruction to Guloni Maharaj. She finally she stood in front of him and said, "You have to leave the Himalayas and you have to go to this place and go there, and there's this man over there, and you have to teach him.
1: Specifically.
0: You have to teach him, yes." And at that point, Guloni Maharaj was it was somebody who was the student or shishya of Tembia Swami, another legendary yogi of Maharashtra. And he went and asked Tembia Swami for permission, and Tembia Swami said, "Yes, he has come to teach you. So he's specifically come for that purpose. You have to go. You have to learn from him." And so Guloni Maharaj went and got this diksha from Loknath Tirth Swami. And Loknath Tirth Swami, of course, the way he gave up his body is well known because it was in front of a lot of people in Varanasi many, many years ago. And he sort of stood there, and there were these 52 children who had gathered over there to watch him. And then after he bowed down to each one of them, he then stood there, and suddenly a light emerged from his heart, which was visible. And then it went into there was a temple over there of Ma Kali. And this light went into that particular Devi's body, and then he left the earth.
1: Just like
0: So
1: that.
0: the yeah, just like that. Yeah, he was a very, very accomplished yogi.
1: So,
0: So this was sort of witnessed in Varanasi many, many decades ago by many,
1: this is
0: many
1: a
0: people.
1: known thing
0: No,
1: in the
0: yeah, it is
1: Hindu
0: a known thing.
1: textures and scriptures and everything around that. But that's what it amazes me when you're talking. All I was thinking was that how come these things are not known to everybody, because I did not know about it. There should be some kind of, books, scriptures that can be directed towards these amazing people who meditated, who did not make it a propaganda, I would say.
0: Yes.
1: Unlike, sorry
0: Yes.
1: to say, in today's day and
0: Yes.
1: age, but they were
0: Yes.
1: truly doing meditation and, reflecting, self-reflection and chanting and all of that. And they were so humble and down to earth and grounded, and yet they are not as big as they rightly deserve to be. So is that, yeah, sorry.
0: No, you please complete
1: No,
0: that
1: I was saying
0: statement. Yeah,
1: that
0: no.
1: is that one of your missions while you are talking and teaching and expressing what you've learned, is to also show that these were some amazing priests and yogis or who taught you this, and give them the credit and teach what they did.
0: Yeah, so you see, I don't specifically consider myself as having a mission or anything of that sort, and I never did really. I just, how can you put it, walked into these sort of situations when I was far too young to understand the real importance of these things. And you see, my other guru, the Veda guru, Phatak Guruji, who I went to learn something called as the Pauman Sukt from the 535 ricks of the Pauman. He is the one who actually, so you see, just like the Dalai Lama has an oracle, like somebody who into which a goddess is made to come, the Dalai Lama, the present Dalai Lama,
1: Okay.
0: has an oracle like that. If you go to where he is, then you'll find that there is, whatever that oracle says is invariably true. And the Phatak Guruji, my Ved Guru, had an oracle like that.
1: Oh.
0: It was not well known, it was not well publicized,
1: Well
0: But when I went,
1: publicized is the right word I would be looking at, yes.
0: Hardly anybody knew about it anyway. But people knew him. He was a very well-known man in that in the community of Pune. He was the Ved Vachaspati of Pune, so he was a very, very well-known and very, very authoritative figure on the texts and all that.
1: Mm-hmm.
0: As an immense scholar, immense. I cannot begin to even
1: comprehend
0: say how powerful a scholar.
1: Okay.
0: Well, he could correct the texts, you see. Like if somebody brought a textbook to him, he would be, so he took my text on the Pauman Sukta, which is available in the market, you know, and he corrected the whole damn thing. Corrected the whole thing. You know, and we're talking multiple corrections. He said, no, this is wrong, that's wrong, that's wrong, that's wrong. So everything he used to correct like that, because the thing is, he was taught in the oral tradition, you see. So his tongue was absolutely, he knew where it was going, you see, each and every swara, right, was going. So this Fatak Guruji told me that I will ask the oracle whether or not I should teach you. And also, he wanted to know why you have suddenly got this in your head that you want to learn this, and you know what exactly is going to happen. So he had this woman he called into a gaushala. Then what would happen is that they would ask her. There was a local deity of Ratnagiri, I think, who used to come into that woman's body is what...
1: That's what you've been told,
0: Well, I saw a glimpse of it. So what happened is I reached a bit late, and the gaushala door was slightly open, and so I, in natural curiosity and inquisitiveness, this is 1997 or 1998, I think it must be, and I'd just come down from England for a holiday, and I was looking in, and there was that woman, and from her palms was streaming kumkum and haldi. You know?
1: So people who don't know what kumkum is, it's a red color.
0: Right.
1: It's a red color thing which is very prominent, prominently used in Hindu rituals. So
0: Yeah, and but it was streaming from there, and if I hadn't seen it with my own eyes,
1: you wouldn't have believed it.
0: I would be completely skeptical about it because I've never seen it before, and I've never seen it after.
1: Wow.
0: But I did see it. And then he, you know, the door was shut. And then he came out and he said, this was 1998, I think. And he said, you are going to become the face of the Homa movement.
1: What movement,
0: you know,
1: sorry?
0: So the fire ritual thing, he said, you're going to teach it. Right? And you'll teach it to virtually the whole world. He said, you will become, you know. And I said, you know, I remember telling him this. I said, nah, this is impossible. I said, you know, in England, I said, we've got carpets and we've got... I actually said, I remember it so well. I told him that. And he said, no, no, he said, you forget all that. Don't worry about all that. And I love doing my... whenever I do a fire ritual, I do it outside in the cold. And I absolutely love doing it in the cold. Anyway, in the, you know, outside. So that's how I got around that bit of it. But he told me that at that stage. And so there were a few other things which I obviously can't reveal. But one of the other things he said is that you don't believe in ghosts, he said.
1: Ghosts as in the people who passed away and... Okay.
0: Yeah, he said, you don't believe in that, but you will believe, he said. You will believe. You will become an authority on that as well.
1: You now do believe in ghosts?
0: Oh, 100%.
1: And
0: 100%.
1: And tell me it could be crazy for me to ask, but do you have any experiences? We're short on time, so experience will. But I just want to know whether did you have any experiences that brought you into believing?
0: Yes. So very quickly, I was doing my MD in pathology decades ago in Pune, and then I resigned it. And my guide, Dr. Khandekar, you know, she tried to make me see reason, asked me not to resign. I was too stubborn. And I landed up in this tribal area in Thane, right? In the Durgam Vibhag of Thane, it's still a very desolate area, and it's, you know, it's in the middle of an, it's bang in the middle of an exil area. It had been deserted for years. The previous doctor had resigned his job after finding two large cobras in the bedroom. I was sleeping there in the government quarters when I woke up to find a 3-foot iguana lizard atop me. Just,
1: you
0: know, the first
1: creepy crawlies.
0: And yeah, an iguana lizard, and it was a foot away from my face, looking at me. I think it was more startled than I was. I was quite groggy, and it fled. And you know, I was very lucky. See, these are all things which are completely crazy. And I looked out of the window to see where the damn thing had gone, and there, just in the undergrowth, was a cobra, maybe 6 or 7 feet, which slithered into that undergrowth near this hand pump and all that. And anyway, that place, nobody would stay. Nobody would stay in that place. The people who had been assigned to me, you know, my driver, who used to drive the official jeep, and virtually everybody else, nobody would sleep in that premises, because I was the only person who was sleeping in that place, night and day. And once or twice, I could feel. So the driver wouldn't sleep there, because once he had locked his locked the room, slept over there, and a woman came in apparently, and demanded to know why he was sleeping in a bed.
1: Oh my God!
0: So he wouldn't stay there, for you know, he couldn't offer him anything to stay there. The local sentry used to drink a copious amounts of liquor and stay there, and used to basically pass out. And that's how he used to manage to stay there. And I used to meditate, and I used to do my do all these sort of kavachas and stotras and all whatnot. And it was very interesting, because once or twice I could definitely feel
1: a presence.
0: There is something, yes, a presence, exactly.
1: Hmm.
0: And I felt it quite a few times when I was sleeping, when I was, you know. So these are peculiar things. And these are, I mean, just minor things. And I used to have something called as a Sharira Vandhana Mantra.
1: Okay.
0: Which
1: is for the sake of you not being possessed.
0: Which is for
1: correct?
0: The sake of people who get into these problems. And so I will just say it very quickly for your listeners.
1: Yes.
0: This Sharir Bandhan, which is a wonderful, wonderful mantra, which is there from a Shabar tradition. And what it says is, Vajraka Sikad, Vajraka Kivad, Vajra Bande Dasodwar, Vajraka Sikad Sepi Bol, Gahe Dosha Hatan Alage, Age Vajra Kivad Bhairo Baba, Pasari Sausat Sau Yogini Rakshakari Duhai Ishwar Pahadev Gaura Parvatiki. So, if anybody wants they can just
1: Google
0: take
1: it.
0: That. If you,
1: yes.
0: Yeah, you can find this mantra anyway. But once you've heard it in my voice, it's basically like, you can use it, and if you even just recite it 11 times, 12 times, you know, you will find that if you're anxious because of those sort of things, which if you believe that those sort of things exist, whether or not, you see, it's just a negative energy, in my opinion, which is there for whatever reason.
1: Yeah.
0: So this is something
1: we will
0: which
1: definitely Google it, because I want to know the meaning of it. Now, I have to. I'm so sorry. We have to. We are short on time. But look, there is so much happening, and now we are into spiritual, and all these things, and multiple questions coming in my head, which we will continue next Saturday with Dr. Manish. And Dr. Manish, please, we will have another session with you next Saturday, if that's okay. And we'll be listening more about Mahabharata and the stories around it. Thank you so much for removing time today for us, and we'll continue this next Saturday with you, with an amazing, amazing person that you are. So much, listeners, for tuning in today, and see you next Saturday. Until then, ciao.

Well, good evening. Sorry, we'll start again. Good evening, everybody, and you're very welcome to the Late Drive here on Cork City Community Radio. Claire Jones here with, and I do hope my stay with me for a little while. So wherever you are, hope that you have a good evening, that you had a good day, and that you're just going to ease into the evening. And we start with one from Europe. It's called The Final Countdown.

Oh, a Swedish rock group formed back in 1983, Europe, and their big hit called The Final Countdown, featured in the 1985 film Rocky Five, Rocky Four, sorry. And that particular song bringing you all the way back to 1986, November of 1986, where it stayed 2 weeks at the top of the UK charts and 15 weeks in total. And then they're pretty much their other songs, Rock the Night, Carrie, Superstitious, I'll Cry for You, Halfway to Heaven, and then The Final Countdown, re-released just on the 25th of December 1999, just the final countdown to the year 2000. So there you go. And we're okay. Well, the phone number here is 085-124-1616. 085-124-1616. You come straight here into the studio if there's anything I can play for you between this and 8 o'clock. Our Facebook page is www.facebook.com/CorkCityCommunityRadio, and our Instagram handle at Cork City Community Radio. And if there's any, if you're mowing the lawn, or if you're making the dinner, or if you're out for a walk, and there's any track that you might like to hear, just give us a text, I suppose, is probably the best way into us, 085-124-1616, and we'll do our best to play it for you. Well, what's in store for you on tonight's programme? Well, the usual, I suppose, our lucky dip, looking back at anniversaries, our birthday slot, and anything else that might come our way. We'll go with Ellie Goulding, though, for the moment.

Oh, what a beautiful version of that song. Ellie Goulding there, of course, with Elton John's and Bernie Taupin's, your song, their first kind of hit. And if you've ever watched Rocket Man, it's that minute in the film where Elton is just playing the piano with and using the words. And, well, in the film anyway, it shows, and Bernie Taupin is upstairs shaving, and then he just stops and he listens to that incredible song that came of his lovely lyrics, of course. Okay, well, the other day, September the 25th, was National One Hit Wonder Day. And, you know, I suppose nowadays it seems like there's every day there's something different being celebrated, because yesterday was National Walking Day. But the other day, One Hit Wonder Days, and these are maybe artists that have had placed one song in the top 20. They might have one other one that might have been, you know, maybe 60 in their 70s, but normally it gets into the top 20. So we're just going to play one or two throughout the programme, but this one in particular stands out for me. I mean, it's got the incredible vocals of Paul Carrack, originally a member of Roxy Music, Squeeze, Mike and the Mechanics, and then, of course, a solo artist in his own right. What an incredible singer he is. Here's Ace and a track called How Long, and you would think maybe it's certainly got to do with a romantic affair, but no, it was about a member of the band that was planning on leaving but hadn't got round to telling the rest of the band members. Ace and How Long.

0: Oh, what a great song. How long has this been going on? Of course, the vocals of Paul Carrack and there's band Ace, and pretty much a one-hit wonder for them. And then yesterday, and that was for National One-Hit Wonder the other day on the 25th of September.
1: Thank you so much.

Oh, there they are, walking right back. Of course, the Everly brothers. It was just all about getting out and doing any bit of walking. Jeepers almighty, the weather would entice you to get out because it still feels like summer. Even though it gets cold in the evening, it's still feeling like that summer. I still have my sandals on anyway. I'm holding on to them for dear life. Well, let's just remember a lady who passed away on this day, September the 29th, back in 2020, 5 years ago. It doesn't feel that long ago, mind you. What an incredible singer she was, all the way from down under, Helen Reddy. She was 78, an incredible singer, and also performed in many of the musicals on Broadway. I was lucky enough many years ago to see her in Blood Brothers. Anyway, song from Helen Reddy on her anniversary today, passed away September the 29th back in 2020. Yeah.

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4: Well, back in September the 29th, back in 1977, Billy Joel released his album The Stranger, which sold something like 10 million sales. It was his fifth album and produced by Phil Ramone. And on the B-side of Just the Way You Are featured the song that he has gone on to say is possibly his favourite composition. It features in a lot of films. It kind of started out as a slow burner, but now is one of his most popular songs. We're talking about this beautiful song that featured in 13 Going on 30. This is Billy Joel and Vienna.

From his album The Stranger, Billy Joel there, and his great, great song called Vienna. Hopefully you enjoyed it. And I just recently saw an article where he's come out to say that pretty much is his favourite song that he's composed. Well, he's got good taste is all I can say. Well, this gentleman, apparently, despite all his illnesses and all the rest, he is doing one more lap, a tour. I think it's called The Last Ride. Now, I think it's Parkinson's he has. And recently he was in a TV interview on a TV afternoon show, and somebody mentioned, well, you know, your music belongs to the past. And he pretty much stormed out. He told them what he thought of them and said, no, his music will always be relevant. And, you know, that'll be around 50 years from now. So an incredible songwriter. So heading for his last concert, we think of Neil Diamond.

a song you possibly associate more with the Monkees, but there's the gentleman that wrote it, I'm a Believer. And his version, which features on an album called, I think it's just called Neil Diamond with the London Symphony Orchestra. Classic Diamonds, it's called. Now, there are different websites that you can look up, and one says that he's never going to tour again. He has Parkinson's and he's wheelchair. And then there's another one that says, yes, he's coming out for his last concert called One Last Ride 2026 with no dates as yet. Now, I suppose if you've been, you know, performing music for 60 years, even possibly more, it must be so hard to say goodbye to it all. So I suppose I saw him in his prime many, many years ago, 1982, 83, when he must have played maybe 10, 12 sold out concerts in the Point Depot as it was. But what an incredible gentleman he certainly was. Well, thinking of incredible gentlemen and American artists, let's just remember this gentleman who passed away 2nd of October back in 2017. Hard to believe that it's 8 years ago. Tom Petty.

So Tom Petty there, he was 66, a great artist indeed. And I suppose after being with the Heartbreakers, went on then, of course, to be a member of the Traveling Wilburys, and what songs they certainly gave us. But there he goes. Okay, couple of words from a song, see how you get on. I have to tell you, there's an autumnal feel to the actual song, and we'll play it certainly in a little while. The summer sun is fading as the year grows old. The summer sun is fading as the year grows old, and darker days are drawing near. The summer sun is fading as the year grows old, and darker days are drawing near. I can tell you it's a fabulous song indeed. And as I say, it has kind of an autumnal feel to it. Okay, let's head towards the Lucky Dip and see what it gives us. So, have the CD. I haven't got the running order. I don't know what's coming up next. So we'll give it a blast and see, can we beat the intro at Courses 7 here on Cork City Community Radio. Oh, it's a little smoochy one. So if you're driving, slow down a little bit and enjoy the lovely voice of David Gates and Bread.

Oh, it's so great when such a lovely song turns up in our lucky dip. David Gates, Bread and Lost Without Your Love, going back to the 70s, maybe 76, 77, 78. Well, the phone number here, if you'd like to send in a text or there's anything I can play for you, 085 124 1616 124 085 124 1616. And if you're out digging the garden or out for a walk or making the dinner or doing your homework, if you'd like to give us a text, we'll certainly do our best to play anything that we might, that might be suitable for you. So let's just welcome in, I suppose, a recent addition to the Cork and to the Irish scene of music. These two great bands, Amble and Kingfisher, kind of burst on the scene, I suppose, last year. And this is a track from Amble's recent album, I Hope You Enjoyed. It's called Gemini.

Amble there, and a great track from the recent album just called Gemini. Hopefully you enjoyed it. But just thinking about some great Irish folk artists over the year, and this gentleman was all of 79 yesterday, possibly one of the most loved folk singers in Ireland. Here he is with Mary Black, and a great duet between the two of them, Finbar Fury and Mary Black together.

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1: Well, hopefully you enjoyed that lovely one from Finbar Fury and Mary Black, just celebrating Finbar Fury's 79th birthday yesterday and still going strong. But I suppose we can't just have one from Finbar Fury. Let's have a second one. And this is one that he recorded on an album called Four for the Road with the other three lads, Mick Hanley, Don Baker and Jimmy McCarthy. And this is very appropriate. It's called The First Leaves of Autumn.

0: If you ever see that album in any shop that you go into, possibly more a charity shop maybe, Four for the Road, I'm not sure if you can still get it. I presume you can, maybe you can order it from Golden Discs. But it is just an incredible album. Finbar Fury there, The First Leaves of Autumn, written by Gallagher and Lyle, what a great song it is. But then featuring, I suppose, three of the other great Irish folk artists, Mick Hanley, Don Baker and our own Jimmy McCarthy, with some great tracks on it. So it's, again, it's called Four for the Road, and I suppose it was released maybe, I'd have to look that up, maybe 93, 94, I'm thinking, just when the Ladies Women's Heart was going out and about, they went out as well. 1994, this album goes back to. So there you go. Okay, where will we head to now? So just if you're wondering what station you've stumbled into, you're tuned to Cork City Community Radio, broadcasting to you on 100.5 FM. Claire Jones here with you. So this is a volunteer radio station. We broadcast on a Saturday, Sunday and a Monday from 9 in the morning till 12 midnight. I'm just endeavouring to bring you a different type of programme, you know, older music, and then of course there's some great new music, great education programmes, great jazz programmes, great music and movie themed programme on a Sunday afternoon, great jazz programmes, and of course great debate programmes and great news programmes. And then we've got our other nationalities that come here and broadcast as well. So some great diversity here on Cork City Community Radio. Okay, just another song kind of about the autumn. Here's Simon and Garfunkel.
1: The last time we sang this song in concert was Carnegie Hall, 1967.

Good morning, salam, adab, and namaste, Cork. And we are back. You're listening to Namaste Cork on Cork Community Radio 100.5 FM. This is me, Farhana. I hope you guys had a great, great week. And the winter is setting in, and we are moving into the bank holiday weekend with Jazz Week happening in the city and around Cork. Do check it out. Lots of pubs and even hotels and restaurants are celebrating the Jazz Week weekend. There are a lot of pop-ups that are happening throughout the city. I'm surely gonna go and check it out tonight. And do visit, because this is one event that you should not miss, because people travel all across to come into Cork to witness the Jazz Festival. And apparently there are 62,000 people who are coming into Cork Airport over this weekend for this festival. So we are the lucky ones. We live here, we stay here. Let's make the most out of it. Now, it will be a little cold because the winter has started. Make sure you are all warm and ready to walk the streets and enjoy the amazing, amazing music that plays across. Now, today's show is going to be amazing as always, and I'll try my best to keep you all engaged and listening, because today I have an amazing, amazing guest joining me today. Now, a little thing that I would request you all, because the guest is not in the studio with me and we'll be doing a call interview. So if there is a slight interruption or something, please, please bear on, because we are trying to make that happen this afternoon. And again, keeping up to the tradition, before we get rolling and talking to this amazing guest who I'll be introducing shortly, I will keep up to my tradition and play you an upbeat song to wake you up and get you in the mood. Enjoy.

0: I hope that woke you guys up because this is again one of my favorite songs. And every time I say that, you guys must be thinking, oh, she's a music buff. And trust me, I am. So let's get in to this amazing, amazing show that we're going to have today. And today I'm going to be talking to an amazing guest. And it's an honor to have with us Dr. Manish Pandit. He's a distinguished nuclear medical specialist in England, training program director for the West Midlands, senior academy tutor, and the honorary associate clinical professor at the University of Birmingham. Now, Dr. Pandit's journey extends far beyond medicine. He's also, now get ready for this, guys, because he's also a filmmaker, Mahabharata researcher, and the author with over 40 films to his credit, including the acclaimed documentaries Mumbai Pani Mafia and a powerful film in Shirdi on Shirdi Baba. He's a scholar who first asserted through films that Krishna existed, and we all knew, but it was great to see how he made it, and we're going to go in depth with that. And he has also authored four books exploring the astronomy and dating of Mahabharata, sorry about that, placing the Great War in 3067 BCE. Now, trust me, this is just a small introduction that I tried to put in together, describing or giving a little bit of introduction for Dr. Manish. But we'll be talking in depth with him today and exploring this wide range of things that he has been doing, and he will continue doing and adding more to his bucket list, I would say. So, Dr. Manish, welcome. You're with me, Farhana, on Cork Community Radio, and thank you so much for removing time and joining us today.
1: It's very kind of you, Farhana. It's my pleasure entirely, and thank you very much, and thank you to your listeners in advance for having me over here. I have
0: No.
1: been to Cork, and I'm
0: You
1: going to be
0: have
1: there
0: been to
1: again.
0: Cork. Amazing. So are you traveling soon? If I'm not wrong, you are, because you have an event coming up soon. Am I right?
1: That's correct. That's correct. I will be there on one of the weekends. I think it's the 8th and the 9th of November. And I will be doing my customary Mahabharata dating workshop. But there's also going to be a book signing event over there. And there's going to be a Homa event where I'm going to be teaching how to do a fire ritual, a Hindu fire ritual yourself. And a few other things, whatever people ask me, because a lot of people ask me things impromptu at these events. So,
0: Okay, so now, Dr. Manish, there is so much that we have to cover, and I want to take step by step because you mentioned a fire ritual, and although a lot of our Indian listeners would know about it, but there are a lot of listeners who are not from the Indian community, and I would love them to know exactly what it is, because Mahabharata, I have grown up seeing Mahabharata and Ramayana myself as a child, but exploring into it and learning about it, and so. There is so much that I want to ask. So I will hold back slightly and let's go into the first question, because this is very, very intriguing to me. So you have an impressive career in nuclear medicine, which was in England. So when did you travel to England, and what brought you into the nuclear medicine field? That was, and I'm talking about this years back when you started, it wasn't that known. So what brought you into this field, if I
1: That's
0: may?
1: right. Yeah, that's right. See, this is an interesting question because I actually thought about this a few months ago when somebody else asked me this question. And so I traveled to England in the mid-90s. It was not a planned journey as such. I'll come to what happened during those years when I first came to England. But then, around about the year 2001, 2002, there was talk of something called as hybrid imaging. Now, for the sake of listeners who won't have any idea about what I'm talking about, because this is quite specialized. See, normally, imaging those days consisted of anatomical imaging, which is CT scans, MR scans, and so on.
0: Correct.
1: And those are scans which show us the anatomy. And nuclear medicine is a different modality. It comprises functional imaging, which is bone scans, lung scans, myocardial perfusion scans, and positron emission tomography or PET scans and so on,
0: mm-hmm.
1: which show function. But at that time was coming the marriage of anatomy with function, and that is called hybrid imaging.
0: Okay.
1: So if you perform just a CT scan, for example, with cancer, which used to be quite customary in those days, let's say it shows you a nodule in the lung, and then you perform a PET scan, and in those cases, we used to have something called as gamma camera PET, and then it
0: no
1: evolved
0: clue.
1: To
0: I'm sure if copper. You're saying it is true.
1: Yeah, it was a very different time. And then what happened is this, bright people got this idea that let's put a CT scanner at the end of a PET scanner.
0: Mm-hmm.
1: And then, in guys in St. Thomas's, they then started doing, they put a PET scanner as well as a MR scanner and a CT scanner, right, together. So you had PET MR scanners, you had PET CT scanners. And the difference with that is that the two together would then allow you to definitively stage a patient's, this is just oncology, I'm talking about just cancer at the moment, would allow you to definitively stage a patient's cancer, almost like a one-stop shop in many ways.
0: Mm-hmm.
1: And it could characterize the tumor better. It will show you where the biopsy must be performed, because a PET scan would give you the metabolic activity within the tumor.
0: Mm-hmm.
1: The metabolic activity. So, but the crucial thing is it would show where the distance spread was, and it was easy to do this. So it would upstage a scan or downstage a CT scan, you see?
0: Yeah.
1: So it can give you more information in terms of whether the cancer spread a lot more or hasn't actually spread that much.
0: Okay.
1: And those are very, very useful things, because when you want a surgeon or oncologist to know more about this, because they want to know as much as possible.
0: True.
1: As much as possible to treat the patient. So And then came the further, development of this was SPECT CT scans, which is a development on bone scans.
0: Okay.
1: So you have a hot spot in the spine, but then you perform a CT with that. It shows you exactly where that hot spot might be, and it adds considerable value and precision to the report. So this is what actually, got me thinking that I need to go into this field.
0: True.
1: And it was just coming along at that point, and nobody wanted to do. You see, there's so much physics involved in this, and in the exams, that people don't, and still people don't like to come into that, because it's just a huge amount of physics involved.
0: But this is very interesting, isn't it? You found it very intriguing and interesting.
1: And my what happened is, you see, when I was in my 12th standard in Pune, a long time ago, and I was extremely good at mathematics,
0: okay.
1: and I never planned on becoming going into medicine. But every crisis gives rise to a wonderful
0: invention.
1: Opportunity.
0: Absolutely, yes.
1: And what happened is, because I was so overconfident about my mathematical abilities, in the heat of summer in that Ferguson College hall.
0: Oh, I remember.
1: I decided. Hmm. You know Ferguson College.
0: I know, yes, Ferguson College, because my mom lives in Pune now, and I know Ferguson Symbiosis, so I know, yeah.
1: So it was very hot, and I hadn't calculated for that. And I decided I'd attempt the entire algebra and the entire geometry paper, which is very foolhardy. And it was very tiring. So when I came to the last question, what happened is, I remember it very clearly even now. It was an integration problem, area under the curve. And I would have normally, on a good day, I should have been able to do it even, orally.
0: Yeah.
1: Not even write on paper. But I made some mistake in that. So I lost 7 marks out of 100. I was heartbroken when I came out of the
0: Seven
1: examination
0: out of
1: hall and I
0: 100, you
1: found
0: were
1: out.
0: heartbroken. Okay.
1: And then that's how I went into medicine, you see. But
0: Okay.
1: my background was in physics and mathematics, and that then, so many years later, I was from Loyola High School, in Pune. And the thing is, that helped me immensely because it gave me a head start, when I was doing nuclear medicine. I'm digressing. The other place where this can be of use is in therapy. So 90% of nuclear medicine is imaging, around 10% is therapy. So we currently, for example, use radioiodine for treatment of an overactive thyroid, where in the old days surgery would be the preferred option, but not anymore. And surgery has complications associated with invasive intervention, including bleeding, damage to the nerves in the vicinity, damage to the parathyroid. I mean, there's so many problems. So the patient comes in now, has a radioactive capsule of I-131 in the nuclear medicine department, then gets the blood test reviewed at 6 to 8 weeks with the GP and so on, and the complications are far fewer, the results are more predictable, patient satisfaction is
0: Much
1: excellent,
0: higher. So there was a huge
1: and
0: improvement.
1: well, so this is the future, really. Slowly and steadily, a lot of things. I mean, I've only talked about oncology over here, but this has gone into so many different things now. Non-oncology is inflammatory diseases and so on and so forth. But I just want to just to wrap up this bit of it. You see, one of the big applications which is going to be coming up in the future, or is in the pipeline really, is, for example, I'll give an example, metastatic cancers resistant to other forms of treatment. So you can treat them with isotopes, radioisotopes injected with something like lutetium PSMA, which is what we have at the moment. But there is another one coming up called as actinium. And I know of at least one case. I know of one person, in fact, who was virtually at death's door and literally has been cured.
0: Oh,
1: Almost,
0: that's
1: is cancer-free
0: fantastic.
1: for 2 years now. So I'm just saying it shows a substantial anti-cancer tumor effect. And so what it is it is allowing a alpha particle, which is a deadly particle actually, but very short sort of a range. In terms of how far it acts in the tissue. And it goes exactly using that PSMA, which is, in this case, it's prostate-specific membrane ligand. So in somebody with metastatic prostate cancer, it is going exactly like a silver bullet, to the area where that cancer is.
0: So it's very
1: And it is,
0: precise.
1: and yes, it's extremely precise, and it's getting rid of a lot of things. In fact, I think a few months ago, when Joe Biden had this issue, I did put up somewhere or the other that he would because in America it's very easy to get into that sort of actinium PSMA thing, especially for somebody that connected. But I don't know whether he used it or didn't use it or used something else. But he seems to have recovered pretty well.
0: Yeah, he does. He does seem to recover pretty well. Well, that's the political part of it. So basically, it was luck by chance that you unfortunately got 7 marks less, and then you get into medicine. Am I right in saying so? Summing up the thing, but whatever you were talking, it shows that you have so much passion for what you. Whatever you do, because if I'm going through the journey that you had, every step that you had taken shows that whichever subject you took, you put in your heart and soul. Now, moving into my second question, if that's okay, Dr. Manish, that as a training program director and educator, what do you feel is the most important quality a doctor, a modern doctor rather, should have in today's day and age?
1: So, this is it's one of those questions which I don't think the answer has changed for a very long time. You see, in medicine, the medicine, in my opinion, it is a privilege. It is
0: Oh,
1: a
0: yes.
1: privilege
0: Okay.
1: that you are allowed to do medicine. Is a privilege because you look at the trust people have in doctors even now. I
0: Oh,
1: mean,
0: yes,
1: everywhere in the
0: absolutely.
1: world, especially, you know, if you are on the level and if you are absolutely sticking to the straight and narrow, I have seen patients, you know, I see them every day, the kind of trust they have. And so really the first thing is integrity, which is really important. But the second thing is that you have to have compassion. You have to have compassion. You must want the person to get better.
0: So well
1: You
0: said.
1: must be empathetic to their condition because, you know, the kind of things people land up in, it's just unbelievable. And you have to forget about, you know, because a lot of people become judgmental about this. But I think in medicine, you have no right
0: Place
1: to
0: for
1: be.
0: judgment, yeah.
1: Yeah, there's no judgment. You know, there's somebody who, it's really unfortunate that they've, you know, this is the card which destiny, fate, whatever you want to call it, has presented them with. And so the ability to listen and the ability to be patient with learning, because learning in medicine is, let me
0: Never
1: tell you,
0: ending.
1: one of the most painful things you'll ever encounter in your life if you ever, you know,
0: It's
1: have
0: too late
1: that.
0: for me now. But
1: It's
0: yes, you're
1: too late
0: right.
1: for me also. So I've taken so, I mean, the problem is, it is so vast. It's like an ocean,
0: And it's
1: and you
0: ever
1: can take.
0: growing with this, with these inventions and
1: Correct.
0: studies and things that are happening in different fields of medical science, that it's never ending. You're right in saying so, yeah.
1: You know, if you're going to deliver teaching, then it can be a very difficult process, and the job is to somehow make it palatable and deliver it in bite-sized chunks if possible, which comes from the training environment, which relies on teamwork and funding. And these are all extremely, extremely difficult things to do. And there is a give and a take. I mean, there are two sides to this. So a modern doctor is one thing, and then the educator is one thing, and the other person is learning as well. And the educator is also learning, by the way. You know, I'm still learning. I have spent God only knows how many decades in medicine, and I am learning every day.
0: True, that is so true. And the humility and the humbleness lies in the fact that, you accept the fact that you never know everything fully. You are always learning. That's so well said. Humility and passion and these are the things that a doctor needs, because that makes the patient also comfortable coming back to the doctor, and feeling free in saying and feeling what they feel.
1: Farhana, one more thing,
0: Yes.
1: you know, I'll say is that if somebody has an ego in medicine, trust me that they will be humbled at some stage, and it's better
0: Okay.
1: therefore to be
0: Humble from
1: very humble. Very,
0: the
1: I have seen so many examples of this happening over the past decades that
0: Oh my God,
1: that.
0: that requires another show where you have to share the experiences of of your lifetime of working into medicine and the things that you must have seen and experienced. Because as a person from the outside, we don't realize and understand the day in, day out of a doctor or a nurse or anybody from associated with the medical field. It's not easy because you are experiencing other persons, and that kind of brings in a toll on you as well, if I'm not wrong. So yeah, that's amazing. How now, when you just going through all of this now, trust me, I'm just a little frazzled because I have so much to ask and there is so much that you've done. You are, besides being a doctor, you also have a fantastic interest in spirituality. Now, spirituality is something which I have, it's very difficult to achieve because it requires that sense of awareness, in my understanding. So, how do you balance your scientific work? Because this is what I've heard. I could be absolutely wrong, that scientific and spirituality, or they don't have that common ground somewhere. either you are too scientific or either you are too spiritual. So how do scientific work in medicine and your deep interest in spirituality and the ancient Indian knowledge, how do you balance that?
1: Now, this is a very, very useful, I think all the questions are very useful, but I think for your listeners, this is something which I don't think they would have encountered before. And what it is, you see, you remember I just said a moment ago that if you have an ego in life in general, you will be humbled at some stage, you know.
0: Correct.
1: And you see, the thing is, I also was a skeptic a long, long time ago.
0: Mm-hmm.
1: And certain very interesting things happened in my life, which led me to this point at which I am now. And to cut to the chase, you see, the Indian texts, the Hindu texts, give us ways and means of dealing with stress.
0: Hmm.
1: So every chanted text has something called as a Phalashruti. Phalashruti, you probably know the meaning, but for your listeners, a part which outlines what are the effects to be expected when a text is chanted regularly.
0: Okay, so, the effects of that particular chant. Okay.
1: Yeah, are given in the text itself. And so, for example, one of the most well-known texts is the Vishnu Sahasranam Stotra, you know, which is mm-hmm. chanted in millions and millions of homes every day.
0: Mm-hmm.
1: So if you chant the Vishnu Sahasranam Stotra yourself every morning,
0: mm-hmm.
1: Then the mantras comprising the text have been set in such a way that it will produce an immediate sense of calm. So after you spend a few days doing it, you will find that round about the 20, 25th or 30th day mark, you will find that the moment you've read it, you will become as so calm that you will wonder what happened, that you've forgotten something, you know.
0: Hmm.
1: And it's because the you see what it is, the Sanskrit words which are used in each of these chants, and there's millions and millions of chants, really. If you go to sanskritdocuments.org, you will find maybe, I don't know, maybe 5,000 to 10,000 of them over there. But there are more and more. And so the thing is, this particular thing, for example, Vishnu Sahasranam, is a sukha-producing stotra. So sukha,
0: happiness,
1: which is different to ananda,
0: Is
1: different to ananda. Sukha is producing mundane happiness, right?
0: Okay.
1: Sukh.
0: Okay, sukh, yeah, okay.
1: To give sukh, right?
0: Yeah.
1: But eventually, if you keep chanting it, it will also produce happiness, like a happiness from within. And this is something, so what I'm saying over here, is a large portion of it, like 95% of it, is something I've experienced myself.
0: Okay.
1: So Vishnu Sahasranam, for example, will produce both. Now, if you are okay at chanting it, not even good, but just okay, it will produce calm in the mind. It will dispel your anxiety.
0: Hmm.
1: If there is stress in your life, if you recite it, you will become calm. You'll become stronger to face that period of chaos.
0: Okay.
1: But suppose you don't have time to chant the Vishnu Sahasranam. Then there is something called as a Durga Sapta Shloki, which is just 7 shlokas, short, sweet, extremely powerful. And why is it so powerful? It says prior to the beginning of the text, the question which is asked over there is, Kalau hi karya siddhartham upayam bruhi yatnataha, which translated means, tell me the remedial measure to get success in any good task in this age of Kali Yuga.
0: Okay.
1: So the goddess says, Shrunau deva pravakshami kalau sarveshtha sadhanam. So this, what she says is, listen, what I'm about to tell you is going to give you success in this age of Kali Yuga, in this iron age, this desperate age, this age which is fallen, right? And so that text from the oral tradition and other places, you see, if you recite it, for example, 21 times a day for a period of 40 days, then no matter how difficult your task is, your life just will become easier. Something will happen.
0: Mm, That's very interesting. That is really, really interesting. And trust me, I have questions popping up right, left and center through that. Before that, we might have to take a small break, but I will be coming back to you. So we'll be joined back in 2 to 3 minutes with Dr. Manish.
1: Okay.
0: So don't go away, guys. And some interesting questions are going to come up with some interesting answers. See you back soon.

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4: And welcome back, guys. So, Doctor, when you were earlier talking about the shlokas and the mantras and everything, I had a question, in fact, not one, many. So let's start with the first one, and I'm deviating from my list of questions, so sorry about that. What was that point in your life that pushed you or brought you towards the spirituality, if you don't mind sharing?
5: So what happened is, you see, I was in my final MBBS, and there was a series of, unfortunate incidents, mm-hmm. which occurred in my life.
4: Mm-hmm.
5: And finally, I failed that exam.
4: Okay.
5: And I failed a couple of subjects and all that. And I found my way into a bookshop. It was called Modern Bookstall. Somewhere in Pune, near camp area.
4: Oh, I know that place. Sorry.
5: Yeah. It used to be quite famous
4: yes.
5: at one point.
4: Yes.
5: So there was a book on Gayatri meditation, which was in English. Mm-hmm. And it was transliterated Sanskrit, right? So I got it home, and then it was teaching you how to do this, do the Gayatri mantra and the things associated with it and all that. So anyway, I started doing it, and unfortunately, because my Sanskrit was zero, because I was brought up in one of these English medium convent schools.

And a very good evening to you and welcome to Music of the Night with me, Norman Pratt. You're especially welcome this Monday because for the last couple of Mondays I had a bit of hassle. So we're hoping that we'll get a trouble-free run tonight. Before I talk to Claire, as we usually do, I'd just like to tell you about tonight's programme. Since I last spoke to you, I was at two concerts. One was Nerina Palo. And the other one was James Taylor. I'll be talking to Claire about those in a moment. On tonight's show, there's a song I found that I'm going to play exactly at 8:30. Is that good? And I want to get people to listen to it because I was really smitten by it. And I said, I'm definitely going to play it at a certain time because it was well worth a mention. And we even have a Christian music classic from the American Christian music label called Bethel Music. I'll tell you a little bit more in a while, but before we do anything, I just want to play a piece of music, and hopefully the scouts are listening and they'll be able to just flag it that everything is well running according to plan, and then we'll talk to Claire and we'll tell you what else is coming on tonight's edition of Music of the Night between now and 10. Don't go away, and please God, this will work.

0: Well, there you have it, our very first song of the evening and music of the night with me, Norman Pratt. And I'm joined, thank God, by Claire Jones. How are you, Claire?
1: Hi, Norman. How are you?
0: Now, you were asking me off air who was that singing, and I wasn't inclined to tell you, but that was the man you mentioned before the end of your own show. That was Zach Bryan.
1: Oh, Zach Bryan. Okay.
0: That's who it was. And I was going to just reinforce what you had said, that he was coming to town.
1: That was a nice song, actually.
0: Isn't it?
1: Yeah,
0: it's
1: very
0: called
1: nice.
0: 20 So is okay. The name of that track.
1: Okay.
0: So for those of you who didn't already know, well, he is coming to Páirc Uí Chaoimh. I got my email from Páirc Uí Chaoimh this evening because I'm one of those premium seat holders, so I have the option to buy my own seats in the stand, which I own.
1: And you get them for concerts as well,
0: yeah,
1: as GA matches.
0: You do, but you pay your premium price for your premium seats, but you also have to buy your
1: ticket for that. Okay,
0: but
1: okay,
0: you get the option.
1: And you beat the queues, and you beat having.
0: You do.
1: Okay,
0: you
1: that's
0: do.
1: Marvelous.
0: So he's doing two nights, I believe.
1: Okay.
0: So it's the 20th and the 21st, which is Midsummer's evening, the 21st of June.
1: Of June, okay.
0: So
1: okay,
0: those
1: okay
0: are the official dates.
1: Are you going to go?
0: I think I'll have to, Claire. Normally I pass these things up. I'm not even going to the rugby game, the Gloucester game, but I have something else on the 13th of December. That's when that's on, and it's just clashing with a social event. So
1: social animal. Do you know that, Norman?
0: It.
1: You are. You're always on the go. Always on the go. Must be that young one that's bringing you around to everywhere that you're going.
0: Yeah, and since we last spoke, I was at two concerts. I was at Narina Palo, who wouldn't be a name familiar to most people, but we've featured her quite a bit on the program. She played Cypress Avenue, and the young one and myself went and enjoyed it immensely. And we also then last Friday night, we went to Sea Church in Ballycotton, and we saw Freddie White.
1: Oh my goodness, that's a blast to the past. How
0: Isn't
1: was he?
0: Brilliant.
1: Oh, good.
0: Brilliant. Have you...

0: musical stuff.
1: Yeah.
0: Was he good?
1: He was fantastic. Oh, and
0: was it packed?
1: He had an adoring audience on the evening.
0: Okay.
1: And it's a lovely venue there.
0: It's a beautiful venue.
1: And my other piece of news is that Laura Elizabeth Hughes is playing there in February.
0: Oh, brilliant.
1: So you can go down, actually, Claire, and you can get a meal and tickets.
0: I know. I've been there. Thank you, Norman.
1: Who am I telling?
0: I saw John Bleck there. And who was really very good. I saw him there last year. Now, I didn't have a meal, but I think I saw somebody else there as well.
1: The club is good there, I believe.
0: Apparently so. I don't know much about it now, but it looked lovely and lovely venue.
1: And me and the young one are off again on Wednesday. We're heading to Dublin to another concert.
0: Are you ever at home, like?
1: We are. Feels like me. To me, we're always at home, but to the people on the outside looking in, yeah, it does have the impression.
0: Why not?
1: But we're going to see a guy from Wales. His name is Martin Joseph, and a beautiful acoustic guitar singer.
0: Great.
1: A veteran, though. He'd be in his 60s.
0: Okay.
1: But he hasn't been in Ireland for ages, and he's doing Whelan's in Dublin, a place I've never been. So off we are going on Wednesday night, because I came across a couple of beautiful tracks of his in my research for the programme.
0: Okay.
1: And that's the only reason I'd be finding out these things, Claire. I'm not.
0: And will you stay or go up and down?
1: No, we'll go up and down because the young one has work.
0: Okay, will you get the bus or will you drive?
1: Oh, no. Drive all the way.
0: Okay.
1: So it's a bit of a trek, but I don't drink. And I don't mind driving. I'm okay with it. And
0: I don't mind driving either, but you do get tired. It is a long drive. You know, so
1: and do you know anything about this guy, Zach Bryan?
0: I know very little about him, except that he came this year. Didn't he come this year?
1: He sold out the Phoenix Park for 3 nights.
0: He did. And some of the girls at work were there, and they were, oh my God, they were mad over heels with him, for him.
1: Were they?
0: Mm.
1: So he has a good reputation.
0: Oh, is he? And how did you hear about it? Oh, you got the email about it.
1: I got the email, but I've played his music here on Music of the Night. So it's not that I've never heard of the guy. Okay. I like that track I just played, 20. So I've had played that on a few occasions.
0: You see, I suppose, I'm stuck back in the 60s and 70s. Like the likes of Neil Young is coming to the Musgrave Park now, but he's 80. I just wonder, can he still sing? And James Taylor is coming to Live at the Marquee. He's 77.
1: You told me that off air. When is that on? And what's going on?
0: 10th of July.
1: 10th of July.
0: 10th of July.
1: Now, if that's not clashing with anything GAA-wise, I'll definitely go to that. He was over in the Marquee in maybe...
0: About 12 years ago?
1: I was going to say 20, but 12 is right. Is
0: about 12.
1: About 12.
0: Well, hardly 20. 20 was when it first started.
1: He's great, actually. I went to see him in Dublin as well. Oh, I like going to see James Taylor.
0: But here's the thing, Norman. I saw him first back in 1984. Like, that is 41 years ago. So I'm just thinking to myself, my taste obviously hasn't changed or whatever. 41 years ago I saw him in the stadium.
1: I wonder, will he come with a band and all that?
0: Oh, surely. God, he'll come with a band. Yeah. Oh, my gosh. I mean, he you know, his voice may not be as good as it used to be, but so he'll have very good backing singers with him. He's got the same band with him for the last 25 years.
1: Any other big announcements for the Marquee?
0: I think Neil Young is with Elvis Costello. I think they're playing together.
1: I think so. You're right.
0: Yeah, you were right.
1: I heard someone say that.
0: Yeah. Now, one of the girls that I would know from the other radio station, she went to see Elvis Costello and she said,
1: That's a long...
0: You know, and Michael Mealy, the guy that I take over from here, he's going to see Christopher Cross next year.
1: He's coming as well, I heard that.
0: Yeah,
1: so where's he playing, Claire?
0: He's playing in the Bord Gáis. Now, I didn't like to tell him he wasn't great when I saw him 10 years ago.
1: Wasn't he?
0: He wasn't. Anyway, maybe he's got better, but that was 10 years ago.
1: Hardly got better, I'd say.
0: You'd never know.
1: Okay.
0: But you're so good to keep in contact with the younger people. I mean, these are the ones who are going to bring music through, but I'm hobbling.
1: I can see you now taking an interest in Zach Bryan's music before you make a call. And
0: yeah, but I don't know when the tickets go on sale, do you?
1: It's Friday week, I think.
0: Oh, is it? Okay.
1: Yeah.
0: Okay.
1: So it's, and speaking of dates, I heard you talking about dates today or tonight on your programme, and you said the 24th, so it's a month to Christmas Eve, in effect.
0: Well, today's, yes, exactly, today's 24th.

0: I know. Where's that time go?
1: And as I was driving across to the station, I could see the little Christmas decorations starting to pop up.
0: I know.
1: In different places along the way. Would you not put up your decorations this
0: early? I'm going to put them up next weekend.
1: You are?
0: I am.
1: Are you a Christmas person?
0: I love Christmas, but normally I'm the last person on the block to put them up. And I decided this year I'm going to put them up early.
1: Right.
0: I'm the last person to take them down. I leave them normally till January.
1: That's kind of the same habit in the Pratt household.
0: You know, so...
1: late to come down. And we're kind of late to go up there.
0: I know. But I'd like to try and put them up earlier. This week, I must admit, maybe Saturday or Sunday.
1: And are you a Christmassy?
0: Well, I do. I love Christmas.
1: Do you?
0: I do.
1: What do you love about it?
0: I love all the lights and I love the feeling of goodwill. Now, I hate all the shopping and I hate the, like, I would have some of my stuff got already. I hate the queuing and I hate the pushing and I hate trying to get a car park space. Mm. All that hassle that goes with it. But I just like Christmas. Do you like it?
1: I am a lover of Christmas. I do. I think the reason being, Claire, is that it breaks the winter. And like in less than 4 weeks' time now, well, if you go back 3 days, it was the 21st, which means that in 1 month, we'll have the shortest day of the year. And I celebrate the 21st of December privately now every year because it's the change is coming.
0: Okay.
1: And the nights, even though we won't notice it for weeks and weeks and weeks,
0: but the nights are getting longer. But I always think January is always the worst month. January and February and March. I mean, those are really bad months.
1: Okay with March, but January and February are desperate.
0: Yeah, like October was lovely. Mm. November was a lot of rain, but, you know, we're still here and it was a lovely day. It was cold, but it was a lovely day. But I just want to tell you, I wasn't here last week because I was up in Cavan at Maguire.
1: Tell us.
0: A friend's biggish birthday.
1: Yeah.
0: So four girls went up. We got a house in Enniskillen.
1: You drove?
0: We all drove separately because we're coming from different directions.
1: Did you do it all in one hit? Or did you stop?
0: I drove in one go, but I had to stop along the way to go to the bathroom and get tea or whatever. Okay. But
1: So Nevin Maguire's. I was there myself, but I'd love to hear your opinion.
0: Now, I booked it last July gone by for him for this particular night, for Tuesday night. So it can hold 65. And there was 60 there on a Tuesday night.
1: Yeah.
0: Okay. So I walked in the door and went to our seat. And behind me were my neighbours from down the road. Four houses down the way.
1: And it was, what are you doing here?
0: What are you doing here? You wouldn't want to be doing anything incorrect, I can tell you.
1: You can't go anywhere.
0: But anyway, we had, two a tea. Like, some of the girls would be very fussy and particular. It was just beautiful. And he came out to us twice.
1: Yeah.
0: And he gave Maureen, whose birthday it was, he gave her one of his cookbooks signed for her birthday. And there were four.
1: Say kiss.
0: Oh no, there were four. No, he was very proper. Okay. Then there were four or five other birthdays, and they all got something as well.
1: Brilliant.
0: So it was lovely.
1: Yeah, he's a lovely way about him, hasn't he?
0: He's certain. Now, it's expensive. You do it once in a lifetime. It's a treat for sure.
1: Yeah.
0: You know, like, I wasn't drinking, so I think it was.
1: And your takeaway from it all?
0: To be experienced.
1: Yeah.
0: Absolutely. If you can afford it, give yourself a treat, just go and do it.
1: It was multiple courses, wasn't it?
0: It was about nine.
1: Nine, yeah.
0: Now, and I wasn't drinking. I was driving the daisies, the ladies. So mine was 125 and the girls were 190 with the different wines for the different courses.
1: Okay.
0: Now, it's a lot, but they got seven maybe glasses of wine and a port at the end, you know, as part of their dinner. So
1: well worth it.
0: Well worth it.
1: Yeah,
0: it's gorgeous.
1: Yeah. I won't mention the war, but I will mention the war. Ireland against South Africa, briefly.
0: Well, I thought they were fantastic.
1: It was attritional, wasn't it?
0: It was. I mean, to play on with 12 players, that was incredible. To see the likes of Jack Crowley and Sam Prendergast get yellow cards.
1: But there is a kind of a sobering thought behind it all, isn't there, in terms of we have slipped and the likes of South Africa have gotten stronger and they have... You know, they have a huge panel and a huge bench to draw from, and they've they're all big, strong guys. Like, Ireland rarely struggle in a scrum, Claire, but you saw what happened.
0: I know. But I mean, James Ryan was gone early on.
1: Yeah.
0: So that was someone, and Bundiaki had to go into the scrum. So, yeah. You know, I don't know, can you really judge it? But look, you know, we're going through a period of change, like Peter Mahoney gone, Conor Murray gone.
1: Yeah.
0: You know, so you have to, you can't expect to be marvellous all
1: You're
0: the
1: right.
0: time.
1: Right.
0: You know, you need time to change. Like, I mean, look at poor old Liverpool. Have they lost the last six of seven games?
1: Something like that.
0: Something like that, you know. So once you're kind of near the top, all you can do is come back down again.
1: Okay.
0: That's sport.
1: And that's music as well. And you're at the top of your game.
0: I'm not really, and but we'll keep limping along.
1: You're doing brilliant. And it was a pleasure as always talking to you, Claire.
0: We only have a couple of weeks left anyway,
1: that's
0: Norman,
1: on.
0: Until
1: that's
0: the 15th of December. So I'll see you next week.
1: Yeah, I'm going to do a full Irish programme before the end. Nothing but Irish artists for the 2 hours.
0: Good for you.
1: So I'm going to chance it because I had this issue, and I don't want to go into it on air, but I had this issue with the hard drive and lost most of my music.
0: Oh, no.
1: I'm trying to retrieve it. So
0: okay.
1: At a stretch, I'd manage 2 hours right now with the songs okay. I've actually
0: don't
1: managed.
0: Don't forget to play Paul Harrington because he's coming to the Opera House in March. Paul Harrington?
1: Yeah, the rock and roll kid.
0: The rock and roll kid.
1: Yeah.
0: So yeah,
1: okay,
0: he'll be lovely.
1: All right, my darling.
0: Bye, Norman.
1: Thank you, Claire.
0: Okay.
1: Pleasure as always.
0: Bye, Niamh.
1: Oh, the young woman will be embarrassed there.
0: There you go.
1: Okay. Right, you're listening to Music of the Night with me, Norman Pratt, and it's time for us to crack on because we've a lot of things to get through. I'll tell you a little bit about what's coming up. And on the playlist tonight, we have music from Jackson Browne, a song called Something Fine. Darius Rucker is there. Brandy Clark. Now, that's the name that I'm getting to like very much, and music I'm getting to like very much. She's a real good country singer, and she's featured on tonight's program. We have some Julian Lloyd Webber, Jazz Morley, Sophie B. Hawkins sings a gorgeous song, and Stacey Kent, a lady from England, she does a gorgeous cover of the Fleetwood Mac song Landslide. That's all coming up, and a good old Cork name, Lola Lennox. Never heard of her in my life, but she's on the playlist also. As far as the Irish artists are concerned, we're not putting too many in there because we're going to be doing the full Irish in a few weeks. So Interference make the playlist. Imelda May is there with a song called Call Me. Seamus Begley with The Early Morning Rain. Shane McGowan and Moya Brennan, a lovely song. And Sinead O'Connor with Lay Your Head Down Low. If you want to get in touch with us here in the studio, and if you want to tap out your thoughts, as I say, please do so on WhatsApp or by text on 085-124-1616. That's 085-124-1616. Right, it's music all the way until 10 o'clock, and I look forward to having the pleasure of your company. So we will start it off, actually, with Seamus Begley and his gorgeous and beautifully composed version of The Early Morning Rain.

I think that's a cracking way to start any program. It's Seamus Begley and his delightful version of The Early Morning Rain, which was originally recorded by Gordon Lightfoot. Now, I was telling Claire that I was in the concert venue Cypress Avenue recently with Niamh, and we went to see a lady called Naraina Palo, and we've played her music here on the programme. And just to remind you, we got her on the playlist tonight, and here's a lovely song that she played at the concert. It's called All Gold.

Remember the name. It's Naraina Palot, P-A-L-L-O-T, if you're looking her up. And that's a song called Old Gold. And I just said I'd give you a little sample to savour of the type of music she plays and what she is like. And she's a great performer. She did a great job in Cypress Avenue. Well done, Naraina. Now, before we got the programme up and running, I did mention to you at 8:30, and there are a number of clocks here in the studio. I'm not sure which one is telling me the right time. There are three, which is like the Shandon bells and the Shandon clock tower, because they're all telling me something different. But look, we're not too far out, no matter which one we go by. And I did say I came across a lovely, lovely song, and it's performed by Judy Zook, Beverly Craven, and Julia Fordham. Three well-known individual artists, but they came together to perform this particular track, and it's simply called If, and in brackets, When You Go. And I was just taken by this, and I thought it would be a lovely, lovely addition and inclusion to tonight's program. So have a listen to this, and I hope you enjoy it. I've been

Well, that is a lovely, lovely song, isn't it? Her name is... sorry, it caught me totally, totally unawares because I understood that song was going to go on a little bit longer. Maybe I've just turned it down too early. Have I just seen? That's it.

It's music of the night. It's Norman Pratt until 10 o'clock, and that's a gorgeous track. And watch out for the name. It's Rhonda Gallant-Morari, and she's actually Canadian. She comes from the prairie in Canada. And that song was called Under the Ink Black Sky, which is the title track from her brand new album. So she's got some really nice tracks, and well worth noting the name if you're interested in adding to your own music collection. If you like that, you're going to like the rest of it. She's really good. Once again, her name is Rhonda Gallant - Morari. Right, it's just gone 20 minutes to 9 o'clock, and you're listening to Music of the Night with me, Norman Pratt. I'd like to play a special request for a good friend of mine. His name is Leslie, and Leslie is listening tonight out there in Whitechurch with his beloved Laura. And Leslie is a wonderful painter, guys. I have to say, he does a wonderful job. He's well known, and he does a great job wherever he goes. And painters can be hard to get, hard to find. The good ones, at least, anyway, and the reliable ones. But I can tell you, Leslie does a brilliant job. And I know, as I said, he's listening with his beloved Laura tonight, and they're celebrating a recent anniversary of when they first met. So they said they would be tuned in, and I promised them that I would play a song tonight. And the one I've chosen is by Sarah Bareilles, and this song is called Salt, Then Sour, Then Sweet. And this features Brandy Carlisle in there as well. So this is for Leslie and Laura.

Very nice song, Sarah Bareilles. Salt, then sour, then sweet. And that featured on backing vocals, as I said, in the intro, the voice of Brandy Carlile. Right, we're going to play a request now for Tim Jones, who's listening in Yall this evening, and he's there with a couple of buddies, and he said, please, Norman, can you play something by either Bear's Den or Kieran Lavery? Well, lads, would you believe, you mightn't know them, but maybe you do know this, but I came across a song of Bear's Den which actually featured the voice of Kieran Lavery on it, and a great song title too, called Timbuktu. So maybe, I suspect, this will hit the spot in every possible way for all the guys in Yall.

Bound. Darius Rucker and a song called Lift Me Up. I only remember him because of Wagon Wheel, if you remember that song. Rock Me Mama Like a Wagon Wheel. Well, he did a great version of that song. I'm not sure did he originally bring it out or what, and so many others did afterwards, but that was one of the first versions of that song I ever heard, and that's a nice one called Lift Me Up. Right, we're going to play some Deacon Blue, Take Us Nicely to Nine, and I'll talk to you again just after the top of the hour. This one from Deacon Blue is a track called I Will and I Won't.

Deacon Blue bringing us nicely to 9 p.m. on this Monday evening. Don't forget, if you've missed any part of tonight's show, you can listen to it on repeat next Sunday between the hours of 8 and 10 p.m. So it repeats each and every Sunday, the Monday show. Don't forget, if you want to get in touch with us by WhatsApp or by text, you can do so on 085-124-1616, and you can tap out your thoughts, as they say, and send it to 085-124-1616. We are listening. We are curious. We'd like to know what you have to say, so don't be shy. Right, back to the music, and welcome to part two of Music of the Night on this kind of chilly Monday evening here in Cork. And I'm heading to Dublin on Wednesday to see a man in concert by the name of Martin Joseph. I'll be playing a track by him very, very shortly. I'm sure regular listeners to the program will be very familiar with the song, because I was smitten by it when I first heard it. But enough about that. I'll talk to you about that again soon. I'm going to play a track that good friends of mine in Dublin, the Crowleys, Donal and Grace, Donal in particular, paid a compliment when I played the song a few weeks back. And the name of the singer is Jazz Morley, and the song is called Nobody Knows.

in a little while. I also got a lovely text from a girl who I met during the Sounds from a Safe Harbour Festival here in Cork, back a few months back, and her name is Sarah. Sarah, how you doing? Lovely to know that you're listening in Dublin. And Sarah goes on to ask, any chance, Norman, of a happy birthday shout out to me? Well, of course we're going to say. And normally you're at a yoga class and you can't listen in, but you're not at yoga tonight for whatever reason. But happy birthday, Sarah. And lovely to know that you've kept up the connection to the station and tuning in. And I hope you're enjoying the music this evening. Happy birthday, Sarah. And we will make sure that we make contact in the near future. As we said there and there a few moments ago, we're going to Dublin on Wednesday. We'll be in Whelan's Wednesday night. You never know, Sarah. Check it out. Right, I'd like to get on with the music now and play a couple of covers. And, you know, some of these covers can be great and others can be absolutely hopeless. I'm going to take a chance with one that has probably been attempted by several people over the years and the decades. This is the Fleetwood Mac, huge hit called Landslide, and a girl from England called Stacey Kent did a version I felt was worthy of inclusion. Following this, we'll do a nice cover of a Joni Mitchell classic as well. Tell you more about that very, very shortly. And Sarah, if you want to join us for the concert on Wednesday night, get in touch. You have the numbers. Happy birthday.

Well, if one thing can divide opinions, it is a cover version of a classic. That was Stacey Kent and her version of the Fleetwood Mac classic called Landslide. Is the jury out? Did you like it? Would you buy it? Would you like to hear it again sometime? They're the kind of questions I'd love to get answers to. And if you want to let us know your thoughts, tap them out, please, on 085-124-1616, and you can get through to us live here in studio by WhatsApp or text by tapping out your thoughts with using that particular number, 085-124-1616. Fingers crossed now, because I do believe we have a couple listening to us this very evening on Music of the Night, all the way over in Manchester, and they're of the blue persuasion of the Manchester side of the city, so they're not watching the other match, I suspect, that's involving the team in red tonight. I have no idea how that game is going, but I'm referring to two beautiful people, Renuk Casey and her partner Ed, who are listening in tonight. And Renuk is the young one's sister, and she's telling us that she's going to be home at Christmas and really looking forward to coming home to connect and reconnect with all the family. And there's going to be kind of a number of gatherings, and Christmas is all about that kind of stuff anyway. But I'm really delighted that Renuk and Ed have managed to find the station, and that I hope you're enjoying the selection of music that we have on offer this evening on tonight's version, and tonight's edition, I should say, of Music of the Night. And we look forward immensely to meeting and greeting you when you arrive in the Emerald Isle in a month's time. Looking forward to having you around for the Christmas. We'll have the bit of crack, as they say, and we look forward to your wonderful company. Thanks again to Renuk and Ed for tuning our way. And Ed, sorry about Man City losing at the weekend. Well, not really, but I'm being polite, and I'm being fair as well, because my team gets a fair share of knocks. You never know what's going to happen in this Premier League this year, because they're all capable of beating each other, even though Arsenal seems to be the team to beat at the moment. And my lot are playing them on Sunday, so I won't have much maybe to be crowing about this time next week. But we shall see, and we will keep our fingers crossed for a good result for Chelsea against Arsenal. Right, then there was another cover that I wanted to feature on tonight's programme, just going back to the music. And I'm kind of taking a chance with some of these, but I came across an Australian singer-songwriter called Katie Ann Noonan. And I said, but a name like Noonan, would she, I wonder, have Irish connections? Couldn't find any. I did, of course, hear of her mother, Maggie Noonan, and her band called The Captains. But her daughter, anyway, Katie Ann Noonan, is making her way in the music industry. And she did a version of a Joni Mitchell classic, which I came across, and I really liked it. So I'm going to play for you right now. The song is called Little Green, and it was originally recorded by Joni Mitchell. But here is, for Ed and for Renuk, thank you for listening in tonight, here is Katie Noonan.

Well, Katie Noonan will be very disappointed. That was Sting that popped in there out of nowhere with a track called Come Down in Time, and that was the song we were going to play a little later on, but the Gremlins appeared, not in time, right out of time. But here is Katie Noonan and Little Green, which is the Joni Mitchell cover. It's quite nice too.

two newbies on Music of the Night. That's a lady by the name of Lola Lennox, and the song is called Pale. And before that, you heard Brandy Clark, and that song was called Above the Clouds, otherwise called Cecilia's Song. Two newbies, as I said, and two nice songs indeed. Right, fingers crossed that this will go well. I flagged it up at the beginning of the show that we were going to try a piece of music from a Christian music label called Bethel Music. And this track we've chosen is featuring Bethel Music and Christina DeMarco, or Christine DeMarco. And it's a well-known song in these circles. I'll try it, see how it goes. I kind of like it. I'm not sure am I going outside my comfort zone too much, but it's simply called Is It Well, and it is a nice song.

isn't what. Sometimes that can happen, you know, when you're least expecting it. You just get a little run of things and glitches happening. So here is the Bethel Music Song again. We'll try it again. Here we go. It's called Is It Well.

That is Dan McCabe, and he comes from Kildare, and he wrote a lovely song there called Bantry, no less. And before that, we had Madeline Kelson, and You Don't Know How Lucky You Are. And I don't really know how lucky I am, because we get to play nice music for 2 hours and hang out together. It's a nice way to spend a Monday evening. And I'd like to introduce now a song that I've played before on the programme. I'm going to see this artist that I'm going to play for you next in Whelan's in Dublin with my good friends Donal and Grace, who are joining myself and Niamh for the concert. And I came across this song, which had a beautiful story. It just tugged at my heartstrings, really, when I heard the background to the story of a young couple. She's pregnant. They're gone for just a day's outing to the beach, as one does. And they went to a place called Chapelport Beach in, I think it's in Devon, maybe Cornwall, Exeter, down that neck of the woods anyway. Chapelport Beach. And it is where they went for their day at the beach. He, as it happens, left his phone in the van. They went out to a headland, and before they knew it, having been just in heaven, lying out there in the sun, relaxing, she in his arms, not a care in the world, pregnant, looking forward to what was about to happen to both of their lives. And they were thinking about getting names for the kid and everything else. And next thing, the sea just turned and the tide came in and they got trapped, and they got really scarily trapped to such an extent that they saw no way out of this, and they had no way of contacting anyone to alert people that they were in trouble. And that's the background to the story. And in the end of the story, some guys out on surfboards happened to come across and saw their distress and saw that they were trapped, called the RNLI, and as they were up to their absolute necks in water and saw no way out of this mess, thought they were going to die. You can just imagine the fright, the horror, their lives flashing before them. When Martin Joseph was commissioned to write a song about this, and he did so beautifully and eloquently, and he simply called the song Chapelport Beach, and the couple in the end got rescued, and a lifeboat, instead of two lives being taken, a lifeboat, as the last line of the song goes, gave back three. It's a gorgeous song. Can't wait to see him on Wednesday night. Martin Joseph is his name. Typical, isn't it, when you give the big intro? Anyway, I'm going to find him again here in a matter of seconds for you. So it's just going to take a second. Here we go. Chapelport Beach.

Well, it's kind of a race against time at this stage. And we do hate talking over songs, but we have to. But only when we have to. I hope you understand. That's Brenda Storm and a song called Strong Women Cry Too. Right, I'd like to play the last particular piece of music we've got lined up this evening for a good friend of mine. His name is Nasser, and Nasser is pampering most of the men in Cork City on a daily basis. What I mean by that is he owns and runs a brilliant barbershop at the bottom of Barrack Street, if you know it, kind of opposite where the Flying Enterprise is, and he does the most brilliant hot towel shave, a most relaxing experience for any man to try. But if you haven't had that experience before, or if you're thinking of getting the ideal gift for a man for Christmas, maybe go into Nasser in the end of the bottom of Barrack Street, opposite the Flying Enterprise. Go in and tell him you heard all about us in or on the radio program on Cork City Community Radio, CCCR. And Nasser will look after you, I promise you. He's a great guy, lovely guy to talk to, and good crack. And he listens every week as well to the program. Thank you, Nasser. I'm going to leave the final say this evening to the better half of Everything But the Girl, who are comprised of Ben Watt and Tracy Thorne. Tracy Thorne did this particular track on her own, and we'll make this our final one on Music of the Night tonight. It's called Hands Up to the Ceiling.

This Maragwiva Gwina Ushlaugas and how are ye at all this week? It's Maria the Shanaki Kirky, the Cork based storyteller. And it's great that it's Monday and it's story time o'clock. And I have some great stories for you this week. From last week's show, I was asked loads of times over the course of the week what part of the last story was from Brian McMahon from Listowel in County Kerry, and it was the story about the elephant. So that really happened. There was a little knock on the door and a little grey trunk came in, and one of the young boys who didn't have a chance to go to much in his life, he was the one to greet the elephant. And now most of those children are grandparents themselves, and they tell that story really fondly. So I borrowed that because it was an example of how a teacher with imagination can incite passion into the young people, and they have memories that they can be telling their own grandchildren all these generations down the road. So thank you for very much for that question. And I should have said it after the story last week, but now you know where Brian McMahon came into that story. Unfortunately, I was unable to make a link with Omar Belaraj in Marrakesh. We're having technical difficulties between the World Storytelling Cafe and being able to come on the radio here. But very soon, he'll be in Cork because I'll be collecting him from Dublin on our way to the Listowel Storytelling Festival. And in my capacity as storyteller in residence in the 300-year-old storytelling cottage in Finnoog in County Kerry, he's going to give me a story, and I will put the link to the YouTube story on my radio show when that happens. So apologies, no Omar again this week. But we're coming in now to the change in the year, the change in the air. And last week we talked about feeling it. And then this week we talk about how it begins to invade our dreams and bring us backwards across time and across space. Some people say across the sea. And that got me to thinking of sea stories. And today is the day that everybody comes off of the island of Cape Clear after the storytelling festival. And I'll be meeting some of my friends here in Cork after this radio show, as they've been on the road from the island since early this morning. And they're full of stories now and full of happiness after the start of the Southern Storytelling Spine. So we had Cape Clear this weekend. Next weekend we have Cork McSherry. Then we have on the 19th Listowel in County Kerry, and I'm delighted to be telling stories at that again this year and to be hosting Omar Belaraj and John Rowe, two fantastic storytellers. And then there'll be a week or two off, and then we'll be in Sneem, and I'm looking forward to that as well, and to telling stories with some of my great friends. Some of my great friends are in the lineup of storytellers to tell stories in Sneem this year. So for now, let us slow the pace. Let us breathe deeply. If you like, you can close your eyes, as long as you're not driving now. And you can allow yourself to drift away to times past when Ireland was a place of legend. And during that time, down in Glandor, where the sea shines like a blue jewel and folds itself into Roscarbery Bay. They say there that there was a beautiful Celtic goddess. Her name was Cliona. And for the sake of a mortal man called Ciavan, Ciavan of the curling hair, she left Tírnanóg. And she came to Ireland, and she landed in West Cork near Glandor. And for a time, they had a great, great time all together. But she was missed from Tírnanóg. She and all yourself, if any of you disappeared, we'd miss you and we'd be looking for you. And if you were in Tírnanóg,
we wouldn't be happy about it. And I suppose 'tis the same if it's the other way around. So her father sent out all that he knew and all who he knew to find his beautiful daughter. Cliona, Cofuil she, whispered on the wind, Cliona, Cofuil tu, Cliona, Tar cuim, Cliona, Tar erash, Cliona, come home, Cliona, come back. It was whispered in the wind, and the people of Clandor, they could hear it, and the people all around Bantry, and it made them nervous, and they asked themselves one to the other, who is Cliona, and why is her name whispered in the wind? And then the wind began to rise over the second day and the third day and the fourth day, and the sounds became louder and louder. Cliona, Cofuil tu, Cliona, Cofuil tu, Cliona. And everybody was twisting their head this way and that and asking, have you heard of Cliona? Where is Cliona? And it came to the ears of Ciavan, and he said, oh, they're looking for you, Machree. They're looking for you, Macushla. What are we going to do? I don't know the ways of your people. And she said, I have to lay low until they move over here, over this beautiful

fleece of the lambs, so soft that it was like lying on a cloud. And in the top, he put a pillow made out of flour sacks that had been boiled and boiled and boiled until they felt like silk. And then he had filled them up with the down feathers of the geese that pecked around his land for sustenance. And she got into the boat and she tried it out. She laughed out loud, a tinkling laugh that took to the air, and the sea became like glass, still as stone, liquid as water, as if the sea itself was listening. And they should have taken that as a portent that someone or something was keeping an ear out and an eye out for Cleanna. And she had her feet in the water that knew her since the day she was born, the water that connected Tír na n-Óg to the edge of Éire. With her feet in the water, did the sea know? Did the sea tell its story to her father, looking for her on Tír na n-Óg? She got into her beautiful boat, made of love from her man, Ciavan of the curling hair. She covered herself over with the sheepskin blanket that he had made for her. And if you were looking from the sky, all you'd see was her smiling face and her long curling hair as she was wrapped there as if in a cloud, floating in the boat. And then they heard it, the strange tune, never heard again around Glendore or around those parts in West Cork. A lonesome fiddle playing tunes of yearning across the sea. And it had a soporific effect, the effect of making you feel sleepy, as if you were under glass on a sunny day. It made her feel hypnotized. And as she closed her eyes, she dreamed of Tír na n-Óg, the land of the forever young, and everything that she had left behind. For this man, Ciavan of the curling hair. And as her eyes closed, and as she began to drift off into a beautiful, warm, cuddled sleep, she began to yearn for home and long at the same time for Ciavan, who was only on the shore. And as if the sea had been waiting for her first thought of Tír na n-Óg, one wave began to roll in towards Glendore. And as it rolled in, it got bigger and bigger and bigger until it was higher than the spires of the churches of West Cork. And as it came into shore where her boat was, it took her boat on top of its back and rose up into the air. No protest did she make. Was she asleep? Ciavan, who witnessed the whole thing from the window of their cottage, began to scream. But it was too late, for the sea had taken the little boat with its precious cargo out to sea, into the Ciodríochta, into the magic mist, and Cleanna was never again seen on the coast of Ireland. So the Cheisteolaishes, what happened to her? Did she go home to Tír na n-Óg? Did she disappear into the mist? Whatever the answers are, they say that Tán Cleanna, Cleanna's wave, can still sometimes be seen rolling in.

to Glandor. And when it comes, it is a warning, and you better take heed of that warning. Shine Mushkeel, that is my story. I hope you liked it.

0: Would you like to be a member of our vibrant and enthusiastic team? Or do you have a comment or question? Get in touch via our contact page on cr.ie.
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3: That was the beautiful Song of the Sea by Lisa Hannigan. A beautiful song and a great movie. I love that movie, and I could listen to that song all night long. It has the same effect on me as the music that was coming across the sea to put Cliona to sleep before the boat was taken away out to Tiernanoge. And I wonder where you think she went. Do you think she went into the mist? Do you think that she'd given up her immortality? Or do you think that she still keeps an eye on us from Tiernanoge? I'd like to think the last one, but you can come up with your own ideas on that. So the next story that I'm going to tell you borrows a line from the last story. And in the storytelling world, we call this threading, when there's a red thread between one story and another. And the thread that I'm talking about is the sea when it goes as still as glass. It's like it's taking a deep, deep breath before it gets cross, before it gets loud and proud as the sea can turn. Because normally, if you're looking at the sea, and I don't know if you do this, do you ever take yourself off down to Garryvaux or to Yall Beach and just watch the waves? And if you watch the waves and match your breath to the waves coming in and the waves going out, you will see that it is like a heartbeat. And it's like our own heartbeat mirrors the rhythm of the sea coming in and going out. So when we're out of rhythm, if things become really still, or if things are really high, if the waves are really high and coming in at a much faster rhythm, it can feel as if we're out of sync, or as if the sea is out of sync with the rhythm of the breath that we normally take. And in this story, I'm going to tell you that a fisherman called Pádraic got up really early in the morning, as was his way, and he went and he checked his nets to make sure that there was no holes at all inside the net. And then he went and he loaded the nets on his boat, and it was still dark. It was dark, and there was a full moon, and there was a ring around the moon. And the stars, they twinkled like diamonds on a black velvet sky. And it seemed as if every star was out shining its best that night, trying to outshine its neighbour. And he took a deep breath in. And he breathed out. And before he did anything else, he took his rest. Then he turned his nets overboard, and he began to trawl the sea for the fish that might be there. And as he was trawling, his nets began to fill like they'd never filled before. And he was wondering, was it because of this strange moon with the ring around it that was attracting the creatures of the sea up to the top of the waves? But then his nets began to strain. So he pulled it in and he saw that he had way more fish than he needed. And in the back of his head, he heard his father's voice, who had heard it from his father, who had heard it from his father. Never take more than you need. Take only from the sea what you need, boy. And he listened to it for about 10 seconds, and he was about to empty half the net back into the water, for that's how many more fish he had taken that night. But then he heard his wife's voice saying, "Bring home all the fish. We need as much money as we can. We have many, many children to put through school." And that was the voice that he listened to. His boat fairly limped into dock that morning, so full of fish was she. And when that happened, he sold his fish that day in the market. He said to his wife then, "I might take a day off now. I caught so many fish last night, and it will even things out, for I feel a bit guilty for taking so much from the sea." "You will in your hat," she said. "You'll get back out fishing there tonight and see if you can ride this luck for as long as the luck lasts." And so, if you can picture it, he was going out onto his boat before the night was over, before the dawn broke, and high up over the sea, he saw that moon again with the strange ring around it. And as he cast his nets, he felt he was being tested. He felt as if the sea wanted something from him. And he could feel the nets filling and filling and filling until they could bear no more. And he pulled the nets out of the sea. And he felt that choice deep in his heart one more time. Would he put back into the sea all that he didn't need? Or would he take more than was owed to him and his family? And for a second time, he took everything home. And for a second time, he did well in the markets. And now the people were waiting for him to come, knowing that he'd have a great bounty of fish. And the other fishermen did not seem to have the same luck. Even though they were fishing under the same sky. And that bothered him. Was he being tested? Was he failing the test? And he went very hard on his wife on the second night. "I think we've taken more than we should have. And I have a feeling in my stomach," he said. "Not at all," she said. "Not at all. You'll go out on the sea tonight and you'll take all that you can get for all of the hungry days that we've had to bear." And as she finished her sentence, they heard a mournful singing, a kind of a sound that's hard to describe. Some people have said ethereal. "Ethereal suits this sound." "What's that?" he said. "Is that the Merrow of West Cork? Is that the Viaduct? Where is that? Is that the mermaid?" And he looked at her with big eyes, like the eyes of a child, and she berated him. "Story," she said. "Stuff and nonsense." But she wasn't the one that had to go out onto the sea. And he was worried, and he told his wife that he was worried. And she would not listen to him. So out into the sea he went that night, out onto the boat with his net. And as he was going, he began to croon and to sing in case it was the Merrow. "If you're there with your cockle cap, if you're there, can you hear me?" he said. And he fancied that there was a slap off the side of the boat, as if somebody was using their hand to knock water against it. And he looked over the side and he saw nothing. And he looked up into the sky and he saw that ring. And this night it had a pink tinge to it. And then, as clear as day, he heard the singing, the sound of the Merrow. And as he looked out into the sea, he fancied that he could see her, the Viaduct Mara, the maiden of the sea. and he leaned out over his boat, and as he did, the mist began to rise. She sang to him then, and he couldn't resist her, and he put one foot over the edge of the boat, and the other foot was soon to follow, and his nets lay in the boat, forgotten, because of the spell that she was casting with her beautiful song. He walked out into the sea that night, out into the Ciodriochta, out into the magical mist. His boat was found the next day by his neighbour fisherman, rocking lonesome in the sea, the nets untouched, the food that his wife had made for him still wrapped in its greaseproof paper. And his wife often walked the shore down there in Bantry Bay, keening for her man, and to asking herself why she hadn't listened to those stories. She tells them now as a kind of a warning. "When the Vaiden Mara makes herself known," she said, "when you hear her singing, when the sea is still like glass, or there's a ring around the moon, be careful, heed the warnings, stay in that time, and never, ever take more than you need from the sea." Shine Mushkale, that is my story.

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4: Trail west. That's what we're doing today. We're trailing down to West Cork. But that beautiful song was from a group called Trail West, and they're Glaswegians. Isn't that a lovely song? And it reminds me of the moods of the sea, because in the first song, we were taken away and hypnotized and lulled into a slower pace. And in the second one, sure, I was up dancing around the studio. It is just full of great beats. And the sea can be a little bit like that. There can be days when you can feel as calm, sitting at its edge. And there's other days, and you'd have to be sitting inside a window to be able to bear the force of the wind and the waves that are coming in your direction. So now we're coming to a story in Kinsale, Cion Thála. So Kinsale means the headland, or the land at the head of the sea. And there's some great stories from there. So I'm going to start with the story of Charles Fort and the White Lady. And then it will slip seamlessly into the ghost ship that is often seen off the coast of Kinsale. Once upon a time, when Ireland was much younger than she is today, and when Charles Fort was new, there was a father there who loved his daughter, but he protected her from everything, and he wouldn't leave her see anybody. And she began to talk only to the servants that she met or to his armed guards. And one night, as they celebrated another great win and another great defence against oncoming forces by the fortress that is Charles Fort, she began to talk to the captain of the guard. Oh, he was handsome, hale and hearty. He was tall, with red hair and freckles across his nose that stopped his face from being harsh. But you wouldn't want to cross him in a fight. His eyes were as blue as the sky over Ireland on a summer's day, but they could become flint grey, like the grey waves crashing against the coast of Ireland on a high winter's day. For her, he always had his smiling side out, and for him, her heart beat, for him and only for him. And for the longest of times, they completely got away with it. For about 3 years, she'd be hanging out the window, waiting for his ship to appear on the horizon to welcome him home. And those sweet feast nights were the best sessions that either of them could remember. But over time, someone began to whisper in the corridors of Charles Fort. Some element that was bitter in love, or who didn't have any time for young hopes, whispered into the ear of her father that the captain of the guard had an eye for his young daughter. And so he called her before him to check out the truth of it. And she smiled, with pink in her cheeks and her eyes glistening. "I love him, father," she said. "I love him." That night, her father came up with a plan to separate the two of them. He would send the captain of his guard off to Spain to fight in that line of battle where they had very little chance of winning, hoping that his blood-soaked body would be left there in Spain. How could you have a horrible thought like that in the face of such hope, such blossoming young love? The captain of the guard looked at the king when he said those words. He looked at him and his eyes said everything. His eyes said what his words could not. You are sending me to my death. You are sending me to my doom. But he gave the salute and he kicked his heels and he marched down onto the boat. And as he was getting on the boat, he wondered if it was a test of his strength and forbearance, of his resilience. And he said his prayers and called the ancestors around him. And as he set sail into the sea, his determinations grew. This time he wasn't gone 3 months nor six, but a full year. And every day on the top of Charles Fort, out through her narrow window, the little girl would put out her head, looking and waiting and hoping for her love to come back. But those whispers started up again in the corridors of the Charles Fort. "He's dead," the whispers said. "He's gone to the machine out there in Spain. He'll never come back." And they grew and they grew, those horrible whispers. And she tried not to listen, but she couldn't help it. And then she went to her father finally and said, "And is he dead? And is my man dead? Did you send him to his death?" "For your own good," he said. "There is another man interested in you, a much better match." She fled from the room. Still in her white nightdress, she ran up the stairs, and he sent a servant after her, for kings don't run after daughters. But she stayed ahead of that man, running up and up and up, looking out one last time from her outlook post to see if she might see his ship coming in on the horizon. And when she didn't see him come, she stood up on the parapet. "No," said the guard who was running behind her. But his words fell to the seagulls and to the wind blowing around Charles Fort. For she was never seen again, except at night, in the dark of night, as she walks the corridors of Charles Fort, wailing for her lost love. And the sadness is, because he had such a great prize to fight for, because he had someone to come home to, he won out in his battle in Spain, and he came on the boat towards Charles Fort. And when the king saw his boat returning, his heart opened up, and the tears started falling from his face, and he started to wail out to sea. And long before the young man could make it into the little boats that go between the big boats and land, he had heard the story of his lost love, and he threw himself overboard and was never seen again. And so a legacy had come to Kinsale, a legacy of stories in the mist that come to life when sadness is brimming, when a warning is needed, when a young love must be saved. And that's when they saw it, the people of Kinsale. They saw this big galleon boat out on the sea, and they couldn't understand it. And they took their binoculars and they took to the cliffs and they looked and they looked. But when they got into their boats and headed for that ship where they thought that it would be, it wasn't. And through the binoculars they could see these boats going out towards the ship. And as they got nearer and nearer, it seemed as if the ship went back further and further into the mist. And one onlooker who got near enough said, "That ship is not solid. That ship is a ghost ship. That ship is made of mist." And people began to whisper and to wonder, "Is it the ship of the lover of the White Lady of Kinsale? Why is it here? What is it trying to tell us?" For 3 nights it came. For 3 nights all who lived in Kinsale, they sat on the cliffs and they watched the ghost ship. And they said prayers and they sang songs. And they wanted it to be gone, and it was such a beautiful sight. They wanted it to be there. They did not know what they wanted. And after the third night, there was such a storm like has never been seen in Kinsale before or since. The waves as high as the cliff on Compass Hill. And all the little houses drowned. But the people, they were up on the cliffs watching out for the ghost boat. And they knew then. They knew then that it was a warning and they needed to heed that warning. And now they watch. They watch for the ship of the mist, the ghost ship, to come rolling once more into Kinsale Harbour to give the warning. To save the lives, for enough lives have been lost to the sea around Kinsale. Look for the ship, listen to its warning, keep yourself safe. Shinemushgale, that is my story. I hope you liked it.

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1: That atmospheric piece of music was called Out of the Mist, and it was phoned by our sound engineer, Sean, and I think it really went very, very well with the White Lady of Kinsale and the story of the ghost ship. And in my listening to those stories, the two of them always go hand in hand, one with the other. So we're coming to the end of our story session today, and it's been a very atmospheric sea-based story and song session. And there's a very exciting program of storytelling coming up in the very near future now. This Friday, a lot of you have been asking me, where can you meet me on the Story Road? Well, next Monday, I'll be coming back from County Clare. So I'll be recording a story while I'm up there. I'm delivering a workshop on Maka and the story of Maka and the wisdom that she has to give to us in our tough old world. So it's about Nart Bug, gentle strength in a hard world, because it's been tough lately between all of the different things that's been happening on the world stage. And it's nice sometimes to come back to the old stories and see what wisdoms they have to give you. So on the Friday night, I'm going to be telling the story up in Spirituality House and Spanish Point, and we'll be looking out over the Atlantic Ocean. Hopefully the sea will be gentle and not crashing on the weekend that I'm there. So I'll tell the story on Friday night, and people will meet one another, and they might begin to journal on what comes up for them in that. And then the following day, we're going to workshop the story. So we're going to look at what ancient wisdoms are coming up for people out of that story that can be of use in today's world. And people will break into little groups, and we will look at the effect that that story has physically, you know, because she ran a race. She was 100%, she was so near her time in pregnancy. She ran the race for the pride of her boasting husband, and then gave birth, but also gave a curse to the men of Ulster, for no one stopped and helped her, not one person in the crowd, including her husband. And the king, he made her go, so she struck with that curse into the centre of what was most important to him, because up to that point the Red Branch Knights had been undefeated, and after that point every time the Red Branch Knights came to fight, they found themselves in the pangs of childbirth. And then we'll also look at the language that's used in story, and how language can paint pictures and carry you away. And part of language is pace and pause, and what the value they have in our lives. You know, what pace are you keeping at the moment? Do you know how to pause in your day? So we'll be looking at things like that. Then, of course, we'll be looking at the emotional impact of Maka's story on people, and what resonates with them on an emotional level, and what lessons we can learn, and, you know, kind of what similarities in our own lives to this story can we draw. That's called treading, when you're drawing those ideas together. Then we'll look at the social side of coming together to tell stories, the Irish session, and how important that is, because we can all get stuck behind our screens these days, but sometimes it's nice to come out from behind the desk. It's nice to come out through your own front door. It's nice to meet in a place as beautiful and wild and as nature filled as Spanish Point in County Clare, leaning into the Atlantic Ocean. And finally, there will be, we will do little exercises on our spiritual connection to this 3,000-year-old story, and why it is that all these centuries later, that that story can still move us. So I'm really looking forward to that. That will be the start of the Maka sessions. And after that, I'll be taking it over across the water to the beautiful Lake District in the UK. I'll be working with Taffy Thomas and Chrissy in Hallsway. And I can't wait to see what a non-Irish audience will make of the Maka story and the Maka wisdoms, and what the and how different the contemplations will be from a country and a culture steeped in this story to bringing it out of its environment and across the water. And then I'll only be home a short distance, and I'll be heading off to New York. And before that happens, before I go along to the Lake District, of course I'll be heading down to Kerry with our African visitor Omar Belaraj, and I can't wait for you to hear a story from him, and with John Rowe, the artistic director of the session in Marrakesh, who was a guest on my programme last year, and I'm hoping to get another story from him when I'm down at the festival this year. So loads happening, which is why I slowed the pace with our sea stories today. I hope you liked them, and I'm looking forward to sharing more stories with you next week. And if you're still lonesome for storytelling, sure, why not check out www.storyfromseeds.com, and there you will find the Maka workbook, and you can follow along in the Maka work yourself. Talk to you next week.

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You're listening to Screen Connections here on Cork City Community Radio. My name is Brenda, and from 1 to 2, we look at some music from the movies. Today, I'm going to look at stalwart A-lister Leonardo DiCaprio. He made the transition from teenage heartthrob in the 1990s into kind of the go-to for a lot of established directors, Martin Scorsese. We have collaborations with Quentin Tarantino, Steven Spielberg. We also have, of course, we have to include Titanic, the kind of groundbreaking role that launched him into the stratosphere. But we're going to start with the film that captured teenage girls' hearts even before Titanic, and that is Baz Luhrmann's interpretation of Romeo and Juliet. So if you were doing Romeo and Juliet for the junior cert, I suppose, in the 1990s, I'm sure your mind would have been blown by this interpretation. It still holds up. I think if you're looking for someone with a strong theatrical vision, you can't go too far wrong with Baz Luhrmann. So from the soundtrack, and I could have picked multiple songs from this because Baz Luhrmann always has a great ear for a jukebox musical element, looking at Moulin Rouge. So for Romeo and Juliet, I'm taking the track where Leonardo DiCaprio's Romeo and Claire Danes' Juliet see each other for the first time at the party. And we have Desiree singing I'm Kissing You. So this is from 1996's William Shakespeare's, that's the full title, William Shakespeare's Romeo and Juliet.

Books and is a modern day retelling of Shakespeare's tragedy, starring Leonardo DiCaprio as Romeo and Claire Danes as Juliet. And the film transports the story to the fictional Verona beach, and it blends Shakespearean dialogue with guns, gangs and neon lit visuals. And Romeo and Juliet fall in love despite their feuding families, leading to a series of impulsive actions and tragic consequences. And Lorman's stylized direction and modern setting gave the classic tale a bold and energetic interpretation, and kickstarted the love affair that a lot of teenage girls would have had with Leonardo DiCaprio in the 1990s. The next one really solidified it, though. That was Titanic, which was released in 1997. I'm not going to play Celine Dion. I played that when we looked at Kate Winslet, but I am going to take one of the main themes, which is Hymn to the Sea by James Horner. And then after that, a tragic story, but from a very, very different perspective, reuniting the two main stars in 2008. So 11 years after they made Titanic together, Kate Winslet and Leonardo DiCaprio starred in Revolutionary Road. A tragic story from a very, very different perspective, not quite as epic and grand as Titanic, but still not a happy ending for these characters in Revolutionary Road. So from that, I'm going to take the theme by Thomas Newman, which is the end title to Revolutionary Road. But starting this double play of collaborations between Leonardo DiCaprio and Kate Winslet, we're going to start with the track Hymn to the Sea, which is taken from Titanic.

a double play there of our theme of the day, which is actors. Sorry, I was thinking of actress Kate Winslet. But those were the two films that I've featured where he's collaborating with actress Kate Winslet, but it is Leonardo DiCaprio. And we started with their first collaboration, which was Titanic, which was released in 1997. And this was directed by James Cameron. We have Leonardo DiCaprio starring as Jack Dawson and Kate Winslet as Rose DeWitt Bucater. And Jack, a poor artist, falls in love with the upper-class Rose aboard the doomed RMS Titanic during its ill-fated maiden voyage. Their passionate romance defies social boundaries but ends in tragedy as the ship sinks after hitting an iceberg. And the film blends historical drama with sweeping romance and groundbreaking special effects. Then after that, we had Revolutionary Road, a much smaller, more intimate drama directed by Sam Mendes, who was married to Kate Winslet at the time. This was released in 2008. And here, Leonardo DiCaprio plays Frank. Kate plays April. And they are a couple living in 1950s suburban Connecticut. And though outwardly successful, their marriage becomes increasingly strained by dissatisfaction and unfulfilled dreams. And as April dreams of moving to Paris, Frank is pulled back into a stifling corporate world. And their emotional volatility leads to heartbreaking consequences. So that was a double play of collaborations between Leonardo DiCaprio and Kate Winslet, and that's who we're looking at today, is actor Leonardo DiCaprio. He was born in 1974, so he is 50. It's hard to believe that Leonardo DiCaprio is 50. He was born in Los Angeles and is widely regarded as one of the most accomplished actors of his generation. And he's known for his intense dedication to roles and collaborations with visionary directors. He began his career as a teen actor in the 1990s, and he quickly gained acclaim for performances in What's Eating Gilbert Grape and Romeo and Juliet, and then became a global star with Titanic in 1997. And then over the years, he has demonstrated remarkable range across genres, from the psychological complexity of Shutter Island and Inception to the gritty realism of The Revenant, for which he won the Academy Award for Best Actor. He has long been known for promoting environmental causes. He strives to use his platform for supporting initiatives against climate change. I'm a little bit skeptical about some of these things, because a lot of celebrities tend to outwardly facing be very supportive of these endeavors, and then their actual behavior doesn't really reflect what they're saying. But he has voiced documentaries on climate change, specifically with I believe he's collaborated with Al Gore. And his career overall reflects a balance between commercial success and artistic ambition, securing his legacy as both a cultural icon and a serious performer. And he's skewed franchises. He hasn't been pulled into a big franchise like Mission Impossible, for example, or any of the Marvel or DC. I'm sure plenty of money was thrown in his direction to try and make him come on board for a lot of these intellectual properties, but he has stayed very much away from those through his career. At the start of the millennium, he collaborated with Danny Boyle, and this was following on from Danny Boyle's success with Trainspotting, and he was now becoming more of a Hollywood focused director. And I think a lot of people thought he would re-collaborate with Ewan McGregor on 2000's The Beach, but he didn't. He cast Leonardo DiCaprio, and at the time, the song from the soundtrack this was one of the songs of the year, we have All Saints and Pure Shores. So this will bring back a lot of memories from the early 2000s for people who were very much listening to radios and top pops and all those things. This was definitely one of the standout tracks of that year. So this is Pure Shores by All Saints, taken from The Beach.

So you just heard Pure Shores by the Old Saints, taken from 2000's The Beach, which was directed by Danny Boyle, and stars our theme of the day, which is Leonardo DiCaprio. And here he stars as Richard, a disillusioned American backpacker in Thailand. And Richard discovers a mysterious map that leads him to a secret island paradise inhabited by a group of idealistic travelers. And the utopia soon reveals its dark side, unraveling under the pressure of isolation, secrecy, and human conflict. And the film explores the lure and corruption of escapism. You are listening to Screen Connections here on Cork City Community Radio with me, Brenda. And from 1 to 2, we pick a theme and look at the music from that theme's filmography, whether it's an actor, director, composer. It could be a box office year, or sometimes just pick a theme like genres like westerns or sports films or detective films. So this week it is the turn of actor Leonardo DiCaprio. Next, I'm going to turn to his collaboration with Steven Spielberg in 2002, matching up Leonardo DiCaprio with Tom Hanks, who's seen as one of the great stalwarts of American cinema. And this is for Catch Me If You Can. John Williams, who of course scores pretty much all of Spielberg's films, creating another fantastic soundtrack for this film. So from that, you're going to hear the main theme, which is the same title as the film, so it's called Catch Me If You Can. And this really was a move by Leonardo into kind of more leading man roles that weren't tied to any kind of heartthrob element, while still leveraging that for the character of Frank Abagnale Jr. So this is the theme from Catch Me If You Can.

There we had John Williams' theme from Catch Me If You Can, which was released in 2002 and directed by Steven Spielberg, starring Leonardo DiCaprio as Frank Abagnale Jr., a teenage con artist who successfully impersonates a pilot, doctor and lawyer in the 1960s. Tom Hanks then plays FBI agent Carol Hanratty, who pursues Frank across the globe, and despite their adversarial roles, a bond forms between the two over the years. And it is based on a true story, if somewhat contested as to how much of it is actually real, but it is in essence based on a true story, and the film captures Frank's ingenuity and loneliness in equal measure. Next, I'm going to turn to Oscars, and for quite a while people were wondering if Leonardo DiCaprio would go the way of someone like Paul Newman, for example, who held out and held out for an Oscar, and would his best films go unrecognized, as the Academy thought that there was more to come. His first Academy Award nomination was for Best Supporting Actor in 1994 for the film What's Eating Gilbert Grape. We then have his collaboration with Martin Scorsese, which launched him into the Best Actor category. So that was 2005's The Aviator. We then have 2007's Blood Diamond. We have 2014, he was nominated for Best Actor for The Wolf of Wall Street and also for Best Picture, as he was a producer on that film. He won then in 2016 for The Revenant, and we played a piece from The Revenant a couple of weeks ago, as we looked at the 2015 box office, and I have a short version of the theme today by Ryuichi Sakamoto. And then he was also nominated again in 2020 for Best Actor in Once Upon a Time in Hollywood. Now, for my money, I think he should have gotten his Academy Award for 2006's The Departed. For me, that is the standout Leonardo DiCaprio role of his career so far. So from that, I'm going to, even though this isn't his Oscar win, I'm lumping it in. He wasn't even nominated for that role, which I think is incredible. But in my mind, this is the one he should have won it for. So I'm going to play from that Comfortably Numb. This is the Live in Berlin version with Roger Waters and Van Morrison. So this is a long number because there's a fantastic guitar solo in the middle of it. And then from his actual Academy Award winning performance, I have The End, which is the, again, you'll hear the familiar theme motif of the overall soundtrack to The Revenant, and that's by Ryuichi Sakamoto. But starting off with He Was Robbed for The Departed. So this is Comfortably Numb by Roger Waters and Van Morrison.

And there we had a track titled The End, taken from the soundtrack to The Revenant, and that was composed by Ryuichi Sakamoto. And that film, The Revenant, reflects to date Leonardo DiCaprio's only Academy Award win. The film, we've mentioned it multiple times, but the film was released in 2015, directed by Alejandro Iñárritu, and it stars Leonardo DiCaprio as Hugh Glass, a 19th century frontiersman left for dead after a bear attack. And we also have Tom Hardy playing John Fitzgerald, a fellow trapper who betrays Glass and abandons him. And then battling the elements and his injuries, Glass undertakes a grueling journey for survival and vengeance. And the film is known for its brutal realism and stunning natural cinematography. Before that then, the film that I personally believe Leonardo DiCaprio should have won his first Oscar for was The Departed, and you heard the track Comfortably Numb. That was the live version, Roger Waters and Van Morrison live in Berlin. The film was released in 2006 and directed by Martin Scorsese, and we have Leonardo DiCaprio here as Billy Costigan, an undercover cop infiltrating the Irish mob, and Matt Damon as Colin Sullivan, a mob mole inside the Massachusetts State Police. We also have Jack Nicholson in a gloriously unhinged role playing mob boss Frank Costello, who manipulates both sides. And as the two moles operate under increasing pressure, their paths cross in a dangerous game of deception. Mark Wahlberg also pops up in a very memorable supporting character role as well. And the film is a tense and violent tale of identity, loyalty, and betrayal. Next, and these are the last two tracks I'm going to be playing this afternoon, I'm going to turn to his collaborations with Quentin Tarantino. So we're going to start with 2012's Django Unchained. This is directed by Quentin Tarantino and stars Jamie Foxx as Django, a freed slave turned bounty hunter, and Christoph Waltz as Dr. King Schultz, his mentor. And Leonardo DiCaprio plays Calvin Candy, a ruthless Mississippi plantation owner who owns Django's wife. And Django and Schultz divide a plan to rescue her by infiltrating Candy's estate. And the film combines Western style with sharp social commentary and intense violence, and, you know, which Quentin Tarantino is no stranger to. So from the soundtrack, and again, I mentioned about Baz Luhrmann being known for his soundtracks, Quentin Tarantino most definitely is known for his. And I have a track from this called Freedom, and I don't have the artist's names in front of me just yet, so I will check that off for after I played it, but this is taken from Django Unchained and is called Freedom.

That was Elena Boynton and Anthony Hamilton, taken from the soundtrack to Django Unchained. And that was a track called Freedom. And that starred our focus of the day, which is Leonardo DiCaprio. And this film was directed by Quentin Tarantino, as we said, and released in 2012. And I gave the synopsis there just before we played it. I'm now going to turn to their most recent collaboration, which was Once Upon a Time in Hollywood, which was released in 2019. And this stars Leonardo DiCaprio as Rick Dalton, a fading television star, and Brad Pitt as Cliff Booth, his loyal stunt double. And if you've been keeping an eye on Twitter, you'll have seen some suspect pictures of Brad Pitt, suspect in the wig that they have him wearing too, because he's reprising this role for I believe it's a film rather than a series, but I think it's a film that is being directed by David Fincher, so based on this character. But in this film, Rick, is played by DiCaprio, is struggling with his career in 1969 Hollywood, and the two, Cliff and Rick, cross paths with real life figures like Sharon Tate, who's played by Margot Robbie, and their story unfolds amid the backdrop of a changing film industry and the looming threat of the Manson family. And the film blends fact and fiction with nostalgic flair and a revisionist twist. From that, I'm going to take the track Brother Love's Traveling Salvation Show by Neil Diamond. So that will play us out today. So I hope you've enjoyed the selections from Leonardo DiCaprio's films. Next week, I'm going to look at Australian actress Toni Collette. So hopefully you can join me then to look at her films. Of course, there'll be some ABBA, given she started made her big break with Muriel's Wedding. But yeah, make sure you join in next week to see what else has made the cut. So playing out today with Neil Diamond, taken from 2019's Once Upon a Time in Hollywood. Have a lovely August bank holiday, and I will chat to you next Sunday.

Good afternoon and welcome. This is Living the Blues here on Cork City Community Radio. My name is Nick Hoffman and I'm broadcasting live from the heart of Cork City in the Lee River Delta on Cork City Community Radio at 100.5 FM and online at cr.ie. I present this show on Saturday afternoons between 4 and 5, and over the next 59 minutes I'll be playing a mix of the best, modern and classic blues. Well, this is the second Saturday of June, and as you may remember, I started a series recently that I'm calling Second Saturday, where I play music by blues artists whose names all start with the same randomly selected letter. In previous shows, I focused on artists with names that start with the letters R, G, and C. Well, for today's show, the letter I have randomly selected is A. So I've been back down in the blues vault here at Cork City Community Radio, rummaging around and digging out lots of great tunes for you by those artists. And I have so much music to play, I will get right to it and start the show with Alger Texas Alexander and his song, Range in My Kitchen Blues.

I've got a ring in my kitchen, ain't done me no good. I've got a ring in my kitchen, that ain't done me no good. I'm gonna get Miss New York woman to burn my coal and wood. I'm gonna get my New York woman to burn my coal and wood. I've got a brand new skillet, gonna get me a brand new lad. I've got a brand new skillet, gonna get me a brand new lad. Gonna get me a New York woman for to burn my southern bread.

gonna get me a New York woman, but I'll bring my Southern bay. Now, Lordy Jimmy.

You're listening to Living the Blues here on Cork City Community Radio 100.5 FM and online at cr.ie. Thanks for joining me here this Saturday afternoon, where I am playing blues by artists whose names start with the letter A. So I open the show with Alger Texas Alexander and the Range in My Kitchen Blues. He was a blues man from Texas, hence his nickname, and his recording career began in 1927, and it continued into the 1930s with him recording songs for OK and Vocalion Records. The track I opened with dates from about 1928. And after Alexander, I played Shake Shake Baby by an artist called Archibald. His real name was John Leon Gross, and he was a blues pianist who recorded a number of songs for Imperial Records in the early 1950s, including the track we just heard. Now, a reminder, if you would like to get in touch with me here at the station, maybe to suggest an idea for the show or just to say hi, please feel free to contact me by text or WhatsApp. The number here is 085-124-1616. Next up, I have a couple of female artists for you. Here's Aura Alexander with You Got to Save That Thing.

0: in here? Come on in, everybody. Let's have a ball. We don't shut up the Baptist Church, Chicago.
1: This is Living the Blues on Cork City Community Radio 100.5 FM and online at cr.ie. Thanks again for joining me here this Saturday afternoon, where I'm playing blues by artists whose names start with the letter A. We just heard Moselle Alderson with her song Tight in Chicago, which she recorded in 1930, a year after the Great Depression started, so you can imagine that things were tight around. Alderson was a blues singer who was active in the 20s and 30s, recording tracks for several labels, including Black Patty Records, Brunswick Records, Arc, and Vocalion. Before her, I played You've Got to Save That Thing by Ora Alexander.

Little is known about her life outside music, but she was a recording artist active in the 1930s, and the track we heard was recorded in 1931. Of course, today is the second Saturday of June, so this show is another installment of my second Saturday series, where I focus the show on blues musicians and bands whose names start with the same letter of the alphabet. So today I'm focusing on artists whose names start with the letter A. In that vein, here is Johnny Adams with his very passionate rendition of Reconsider Me.

That was Joe August with Everything Happens at Night, recorded in 1961. He was a blues singer and songwriter from Louisiana who performed and recorded after the 1940s, going as Mr. Google Eyes or sometimes simply Mr. G. When he was a child, his grandmother started him singing in the choir of the family's church, but she and August's mother were against him getting into music, especially the blues. He later recalled, "My grandmother said I'd be working for the devil, so they wouldn't buy me an instrument. I wanted a set of drums. Everybody in the neighborhood had a horn or a saxophone. The next best thing I had was my voice, so that was my instrument." Before him, I played a cover of Reconsider Me by Johnny Adams. He was another singer from Louisiana, and his repertoire included blues, jazz, and gospel music. His version of Reconsider Me, which was recorded and released in 1969, became his biggest hit, reaching number 8 on the R&B chart and number 28 on the pop chart. As I mentioned earlier, today's episode is another installment of the Second Saturday series, where I focus the show on blues musicians whose names start with the same letter of the alphabet. So for today's show, I randomly selected the letter A. So we're going to keep the ball rolling now with the very excited Hoyt Axton and his song, Bring Your Lovin', which should sound familiar to anyone who's a fan of Imelda May.

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You're listening to Living the Blues on Cork City Community Radio. I'm Nick Hoffman. Thanks for joining me here this afternoon, where I'm playing blues by artists whose names start with the letter A. We just heard Get Lost, a 1955 track from the Rhythm Aces. They were an R&B harmony group that formed a few years before in 1950. Before that, we heard Hoyt Axton with his song Bring Your Lovin' from 1964. He was a singer, songwriter, guitarist, and actor who became prominent in the 1960s, establishing himself on the West Coast as a folk singer. But he was also a prolific character actor, and he had many film and television roles to his credit, often playing a father figure in films including The Black Stallion and Gremlins. 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

said, "Young or your mama, out across the field, slipping and sliding just like an automobile. I hollered at your mama, I told her to wait. She slipped away from me just like a cat like me, cause she'd run in the street, a robber and cheater, slipping in the dirt.

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I ride him, Mr. Corky, more than I get on it, boys.

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I play Jackson, I get on it.

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He wasn't satisfied until he made him a tail. He made him a tail just to fan the flies. He wasn't satisfied until he made him some eyes. He made him some eyes just to look on the grass. He wasn't satisfied until he made his yes, yes, yes. He made his yes, yes, yes, and he didn't get it fixed. He wasn't satisfied until he made him sick. He made him sick and then got it well. You know what that the big boy's caught in the hell, caught in the dirty mosquito, robbing that cheetah, slipping in the dozen, popping in the cut, and let your mama.

0: 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I'm Nick Hoffman, and I'm broadcasting live from the heart of Cork City down in the Lee River Delta on Cork City Community Radio. 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The station also has an Android app in the Google Play Store that you can download. With that, you can listen to our live broadcasts, or you can listen back to recordings of shows that you might have missed. We just heard a song from called The Twelves by James Kokomo Arnold from 1935. He was a left-handed slide guitarist from Georgia, and he got his nickname Kokomo in 1934 after releasing a version of the old original Kokomo Blues for Decca Records. That was a cover of a Scrapper Blackwell blues song about the city of Kokomo, Indiana. Before that, we heard Woodrow Adams singing about The Last Time. He was a Delta blues guitarist and harmonica player from Mississippi who was active from the 40s into the 1960s. Though he started playing music at an early age, he did not begin his recording career until the age of 35. Unfortunately, none of his recordings had much commercial success initially, but in recent years, his music has reached a wider audience and has received renewed interest. Next up is Pink Anderson.
1: I just want to tell you about a man named Coon. His home is in Tennessee. Made his living stealing chickens.

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He running from 6 o'clock in the morning till 7 in the afternoon. That pop-eyed man, he runs so fast.

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All the people that came for miles around to see the man was dead. The telegram down south to his mother, she's all carried away in tears. She walked in the house, opened up the coffin lid, and that fool had

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When this boy jumped overboard, everybody said he was a fool. And about 3 minutes after that,

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The distance the rascal had to go was about 2 miles and a quarter. He got there and got a water. When he started back, he stumbled and fell down. But he went to the house and got him another bucket, caught the water before it hit the ground. Now you know he was a...

0: 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Thanks for joining me here this afternoon, where I'm playing blues by musicians whose names start with the letter A as part of my Second Saturday series. I just played the Iceman Blues by Tom Arquilla. He was a saxophone player from Texas, and he was musically active from the 40s into the 1960s, with that track released in 1948. Before that, we heard Pink Anderson with Travelin' Man. He was a blues guitarist from South Carolina whose career went from the 30s into the 60s. But a fun fact is that Syd Barrett of the English rock band Pink Floyd created the band's name by combining the first names of Pink Anderson and a North Carolina blues man called Floyd Council. Apparently he had noticed the names in the liner notes of a 1962 album by Blind Boy Fuller.
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0: Don't worry, I've got more blues for you this afternoon. Here's Billy Boy Arnold with Been Gone Too Long.

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That was Luther Allison with Part-Time Love. He came from Arkansas, but his family moved to Chicago when he was 12, and there he took up guitar. By 1957, he started a band initially called the Rolling Stones, but this was changed to the Four Jivers. Blues legend Freddie King soon took Allison under his wing, and his musical career took off from there. That track, Part-Time Love, comes from his 1974 album, Luther's Blues. Before that, I played Been Gone Too Long by Billy Boy Arnold. He is a self-taught blues harmonica player from Chicago, and he's worked with blues legends like Bo Diddley, Otis Rush, Earl Hooker, Howlin' Wolf, and Muddy Waters. Now we're headed to the end of the show as we come up to 5 o'clock, and Anastasia will join us then for her show, The Departure Gates. But before then, I will play a couple of more blues tracks for you. We can't have a show about blues artists whose names start with the letter A without mentioning the Allman Brothers, of course. I'm going to play three of their tracks now. First, the Allman Brothers Band with Ain't Wastin' Time No More from their 1972 album, Eat a Peach. Then we'll hear Dwayne Allman playing the song Happily Married Man. And I'll finish with his brother Greg Allman singing I Love the Life I Live from his 2017 album, Southern Blood. Thanks again for joining me on the show today. I hope you've enjoyed the blues I've been playing. Have a great weekend, and I'll talk to you again next week.